Now, the Lord, he sets the prisoners free. Put your faith in him. Call out to him by faith in the name of Jesus. Did he not hear the cry of his people in Egypt? Did he not hear the cry of his people in Egypt? Did he not say to Moses, his servant, I have heard the cries of my people, their prayers and their cries, they have come to my ears. And did he notwithstanding, that his people were held by the most powerful king in the world at that time, that his people were held in captivity by the most powerful army in the world at that time. Yet did God not miraculously deliver the Israelites from centuries of bondage? We just listened to Shirley Caesar there saying, you may not know when, you may not know how, but you do it again. And I mentioned that it is the question of when that often dampens our faith. It is the question of how that often brings our faith into question, right? When people say, look, it's been there for so long, can he do it? Will he do it? May you not come to the place where you begin to ask the can question about the Lord. He can do it. He has done it many times and he will do it again. Notwithstanding that his people had been in captivity for centuries, 400 plus years, they've been there. Yet, at the time of his appointing, he came through and he miraculously delivered his people from Pharaoh through plagues, and he parted the Red Sea. He parted the Red Sea. So much so, go and read your Bible, Exodus 14:30. The people testified, the writer testified, the historian testified, saying that day the Lord saved Israel from the hands of the Egyptians, and Israel saw the Egyptians lying dead on the shore of the sea. And don't stop at Exodus 14, go all the way to Exodus 15 and sing with God's people the song they sang on that day, on the day that the Lord saved Israel from the hands of the Egyptians. And when Israel saw the Egyptians lying dead on the shore of the sea, they sang, they said, the horse and its rider, he has thrown into the sea. I will sing unto the Lord, for he has triumphed gloriously. The horse and its rider, he has thrown into the sea. And even as we recall that Exodus from Egypt, where do we go back to? We go back to Psalm 146, verse 7c. The Lord sets the prisoners free. The Lord sets the prisoner free. May the Lord set you free in the name of Jesus. You may not know how, you may not know when. The powers holding you down, whether spiritual or physical or cultural, whatever powers they may be, they may really be powerful in real terms. But you know what? The Lord, he sets the prisoners free. Nobody can hold him back. Nobody can hold him back. Nobody can say to him, what have you done? Nobody can question him. His power is awesome. His power is awesome. The Lord sets the prisoners free. He set Israel free from the captivity of Pharaoh. He will set you free indeed in the name of Jesus. You also know of Peter's miraculous release from prison, don't you? You must know of Peter's miraculous release from prison. An angel awoken Peter. He said to Peter, rise up. Peter was in chains. He was held down, not only behind bars, but also held down with chains. The chains fell off. And the angel led him past the guards, led him to freedom, led him to the streets. And even Peter thought he was dreaming. It was when Peter got on the streets that he came to him that he had been set free. May that kind of miracle happen to you in the name of Jesus. In the way that you cannot even know, that you cannot imagine, may the Lord come through for you and lead you, and lead you, and lead you, and lead you into freedom in the name of Jesus. Freedom from financial debt, freedom from anything holding you back, freedom from sickness, freedom from demonic oppression in the name of Jesus, freedom from fear in the name of Jesus, freedom from that physical confinement, even in your home. Maybe you are confined in your home, or you are confined against your will. And Lord, we pray for all those students from Nigeria who have been held captive by these bandits, many of them from 2014, some from just recent occurrences, and anyone all over the world. Father,
Father, we pray by faith in the name of Jesus for all your children all over the world who are held against their will in some homes, in some forests, in some dens. Father, please say the word. I will beg you in the name of Jesus and set them free in the name of Jesus. And for those who are held captive by their spouses, by their relatives, in different parts of the world, Lord, set your people free in the name of Jesus. For those who are held captive by sicknesses and diseases in hospitals or in homes or on their beds, Lord, the God of all power, the God of all grace, the saints have said of you, the Lord set the prisoners free. Lord, set them free in the name of Jesus. For those who are held captive by any spiritual power, Lord, set them free in the name of Jesus. For those who are in prison or in detentions all over the world for things they did not do, Father, set them free in the name of Jesus. For those who actually committed offenses but who have repented and who are looking to you for some miraculous intervention, Lord, you can do it. Father, set your people free in the name of Jesus. Set your people free, Lord, we pray in the name of Jesus. We know you can do it. We know you can do it. We know you can do it, and we call on you, Lord, do it again. In the name of Jesus, our help comes, O Lord, from you and from you alone. Please do it and do it again in Jesus' name. Lord, we love to call on your name because that is the name that brings freedom to the captive. Hallelujah. In the highest heavens. Amen.

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Anyways, welcome back to Motivated by Faith Monday on GospelBellsRadio.com, your community Christian internet talk radio with a mission to engage the contemporary culture with the mind of Christ. This morning, the Lord has been reminding us on Motivated by Faith Monday that He is the one who is known by all the saints who have gone before. He is known by all those who have looked to Him as who? As the Lord who sets the prisoners free. That is how the saints knew Him. That is how all the saints know Him. And may you know Him as such anew today, this week, in the name of Jesus. I do pray that the Lord will give you a testimony today, before the end of this week, at the time of His own choosing. He will give you a testimony that will make you say, "Now I know that the Lord sets the prisoners free. Now I know." I love that that phrase from Psalm 20. "Now I know that the Lord saves His anointed." I do pray that today and this new week, the Lord will come through for you and you say, "Now I know that the Lord set the prisoners free." You have heard with your ears. I pray you now see with your eyes. I pray that faith will now become sight for you. Like that hymn writer wrote in the hymn, "It is well with my soul." At some point, the hymn writer wrote saying, "Lord, hasten that day when my faith shall be sight." And is that not the day we are all eagerly awaiting, when our faith will become sight? The things we have believed, we will see with our own eyes. Of course, the final consummation of that will be in heaven. But even now, Lord, you have made for us a broad place. Have you read today's devotional on Gospel Bells Radio? The one from Charles Spurgeon's writing, where Charles Spurgeon wrote, reminding us rather from Isaiah 33:21, "The glorious Lord will be unto us a place of broad rivers and streams." The glorious Lord will be unto us a place of broad rivers and streams. And Charles Spurgeon wrote saying, "Look, broad rivers and wide streams bring richness and abundance wherever they flow." Is that not true? "The lands beside them are known for their variety of plants and their plentiful harvest." In the same way, God is all of these to His church. Having God, He has abundance. That's you. Because He will be to you a place of broad rivers and streams. He's the one watering your land, so you have abundance. What can you ask that He will not give? What need can you present that He will not supply? On this mountain of the Lord, on this mountain, the Lord of hosts will make for all people a feast of rich food. Do you need the bread of life? You need Jesus in your affairs? It falls like manna from heaven. Do you need refreshing water? That is Jesus Himself, the rock. Jesus, He follows you. He is ever with you, and that rock is Christ. If you suffer lack, the fault is not in Him. If you feel restricted, you are not restricted in Him, but your own heart. Amen. We have to read that paragraph again and again. It says, if you suffer lack, and we're talking about lack of the presence of Jesus. If you think you suffer lack, the fault is not in Him. If you feel restricted in the spirit, it is not, you are not restricted in Him. It is in your own heart. Be it unto you according to your faith. Jesus said over and over to the people during His earthly ministry, be it unto you according to your own faith. Oh, that you believe this morning that the glorious Lord is unto you a place of broad rivers and streams. He is watering your land. What can you lack that He will not supply? Broad rivers and streams also symbolize commerce. Our glorious Lord is to us a place of heavenly trade and exchange. Through our Redeemer, we have commerce with the past, the wealth of Calvary, the treasures of the covenant, the riches stored up in the ancient decree of election, and even the stores of eternity all flow down to us along the broad river of our gracious Lord. We also have commerce with the future. What ships loaded to the water's edge sail toward us from the days of the millennium? What glimpses we have of heaven on earth. Through our glorious Lord, we even have commerce with angels, communion with bright spirit washed in the Lamb's blood who sing before the throne. And more than that, we have fellowship with the infinite God Himself. Hallelujah. Finally, broad rivers and streams speak of security. In ancient times, rivers served as natural defenses. And oh, beloved, what a defense God is to His church. The devil cannot cross this mighty river of God.
how he wishes he could turn its course. But fear not, God remains unchanging. Satan may harass, but he cannot destroy. Amen. No boat with oars shall invade our river, and no mighty ship shall sail upon it. And I love this final point made by Charles Spurgeon. And I recently came across this, and I forgot that English word. I'm going to look for it again. In ancient times, you know, when you have castles, or even sometimes cities or towns, fortified cities, what they do is, where there is no natural river, sometimes they dig a large hole, maybe fill it with water, and surround the and they build the. They build a city or the castle in the middle of it. So if you have a castle, for example, you can now dig a large hole around that castle, very large, so much so that anybody who is trying to attack you will first have to cross over that ditch or that hole or that river. And Jasperion is reminding us to picture that from Isaiah 33:21, where we have been told that the glorious Lord will be unto us a place of broad rivers and streams. Can you imagine you surrounded by a broad river, broad in the broadest sense of the word, who's going to cross that river? Anybody who wants to get to you must first cross that river, must ford that river. And that's not a river that can be forded by horses or by the legs of men. And that river is the Lord himself. You are secure. You are secure because the person who must get to you must first get to the Lord. I've mentioned this from my devotional this morning on Gospel Breast Radio to remind you again that the Lord sets the prisoners free. That is the word of the Lord to me this week. That's the word of the Lord to you this week from Psalm 146, verse 7c. The Lord sets the prisoners free. The Lord sets the prisoners free. The Lord sets the prisoners free. He has set prisoners free in the past. He can do it. He can do it in your life. He can do it again. He wants to do it again. He desires to do it again. The Lord, he said, the prisoners free. The Holy Spirit has reminded you of Israel in Egypt, how the Lord took Israel from with his outstretched hand, with his mighty hand and his outstretched arm. Alone, he brought Israel out of the bondage of Pharaoh. He did not bring out Daniel from the lion's den. He did not set him free on earth. Daniel said, Daniel 6:22, my God sent his angel and he shut the mouth of the lions. They have not hurt me because I was found innocent in his sight. He did not set Shadrach, Meshach, and Abednego free from the fiery furnace. Daniel 3:25, look, I see four men walking around in the fire, unbound and unharmed, and the fourth looks like the son of the God. The Lord set his people free. Was Peter not miraculously released from the prison? Acts 12:7. Suddenly, an angel of the Lord appeared and a light shone in the cell. He struck Peter on the side and woke him up. Quick, get up! And the chains fell off Peter's wrists. May all chains fall off your wrists and your legs and your body in the name of Jesus. The chains of affliction, of sickness, of poverty, the chain of fear, the chain of any human confinement, the chain of sin, may it fall off you in the name of Jesus. Be set free in the name of Jesus. Be set free in the name of Jesus. Be set free in the name of Jesus. Father, set your people free in the name of Jesus. So that they will worship you. Father, set us free from the oppression of sin and the guilt of sin so that we may worship you. Set us free from all human concerns, all worries of life, so that we may worship you and serve you as we ought in the name of Jesus. Set us free, O Lord, we beg you, in the name of Jesus. The Lord is set his people free. Were Paul and Silas not freed by the Lord when a great earthquake opened the doors and loosed their chains when they were confined in prison? Was that not the proclamation by Jesus himself when he proclaimed and he said, look, the Spirit of the Lord is upon me. He has sent me to set the oppressed free. That is his mission. That's what he was sent to do. Remember that demoniac of the Gerasen. When he met Jesus, the day he met Jesus, Jesus not said to him, get out of this man, you impure spirit. And he heard about 2,000 in number rushed down the steep bank into the lake and were drowned. Is there anyone oppressed by demons or any demon
or any spiritual power. Father, we beg you in the name of Jesus. There is nothing you cannot do. Please send freedom and set your people free in the name of Jesus. Remember that woman bent over for more than 18 years. For more than 18 years. Woman, you are set free. Jesus said to her, when Jesus saw her, he called her forward and said to her, woman, you are set free from your infirmity. I proclaim, in the name of Jesus, in the power of the Holy Spirit, you are set free from your infirmity in the name of Jesus. This Monday morning, the Lord is saying, have faith in God. Have faith in God. The saints have testified of him that he set the prisoners free from any affliction, from every affliction. All who look to him are set free. Even Lazarus, dead for 3 days, already stinking. The Lord said to him in a loud voice, Lazarus, come out. There is nothing, there is no matter how long it has taken. Israel was in Egypt for centuries, for more than 400 years. Yes, at the time of the Lord's choosing, he delivered Israel. How long has your affliction been? The Lord is saying to you, come out of it. Lazarus, come out. And the dead man came out, his hands and feet wrapped with strips of linen. And Jesus said, take off the grave cloth and let him go. Father, let your people go. Father, let your people go. Only you can set us free. Set us free this morning, O Lord, in the name of Jesus. And there, child of God, I challenge you to be reminded of the promises of your Savior this morning, as the Holy Spirit reminds you to believe that indeed he can set you free. I wanted to pray this song, Stand on the Promise of God, but I'll still play it, but I wanted to have it in mind even as we reflect on these promises. Isaiah 61:1, which our Lord also spoke about in Luke, and when that portion from Luke 4:18, when that part of the scripture was fulfilled, our Lord said, the Spirit of the Lord is on me. He has sent me to proclaim freedom for the captives and to release from darkness for prisoners. Jeremiah 29:11, I know the plans I have for you. Plans to prosper you, not to harm you. Plans to give you hope and a future. The Lord has not called you into a life of bondage. He has come to set you free. Galatians 5:1, it is for freedom that Christ has set us free. Stand firm then, and do not let yourself be burdened again by a yoke of slavery. Is there any inner turmoil in you? Is there any inner turmoil? Are you held captive by fear and any inner turmoil? For the Spirit of God gave us, what the Spirit God gave us does not make us timid. 2 Timothy 1:7, the Spirit that God has given us does not make us timid, but gives us power, love, and self-discipline. God has not given us the spirit of fear. He has given us the spirit of sonship. He has set us free. Take that freedom, dear child of God. Are you held captive by fear or any inner turmoil? Remember John 8:36. So if the Son sets you free, you will be free indeed. And this takes us back to Psalm 46, right? Where the psalmist says to us, look, unwise and woe is that man who puts his trust in man, but happy and blessed are those who put their trust in the Lord God Almighty. Psalm 107. Go and read all your Psalm 107. All those who have been listening to God's message for a long time, they must know that I have a special love for Psalm 107. Because over and over there, all of the Lord's people testify, saying, then they cried to the Lord in their trouble, and he saved them from their distresses. He brought them out of darkness, the utter darkness, and broke away their chains. Then they cried to the Lord in their trouble, and he saved them from their distress. Then they cried to the Lord in their trouble, and he saved them from their distress. Cry to the Lord in your trouble, and he will save you. Why? Because the Lord, he sets the captives free. Isaiah 43, but now this is what the Lord says, he who created you, Jacob, he who formed you, Israel, do not fear, for I have redeemed you. I have summoned you by name. You are mine. When you pass through the waters, I will be with you. When you pass through the rivers, they will not sweep over you. And of course, there is a promise of eternal freedom for all of us who are his. Has he not promised us? We look at this world. You said, to what end? And that is a right way to think.
And you look at all the afflictions in this world, in this fallen world, and he has promised us. Revelation 21:4. He, the Lord God Almighty, the one who set the prisoners free, he will wipe every tear from their eyes. There will be no more death or mourning or crying or pain, for the old order of things has passed away. For that day we eagerly wait. But even here, while we wait, we know that he has promised never to leave us, never to forsake us. I said, I will never leave you. I will never forsake you. And it's a God of love. It's a God of love. He will not watch you languishing in confinement, whatever sort of confinement. He will not watch you languishing in confinement because he's wise. You have to wait his time. But I know from all the testimonies of those who have gone before us, from what he has done in my life, from what he has done in the life of many saints, I know that is the God who set the prisoners free, and he will set you free in the name of Jesus. I want to thank you so very much for joining us this morning on Motivated by Faith Monday, and I ask you to stand firmly on the promises of God. May the Lord bless you. May the Lord make it a great day for you. May the Lord make it a great week for you. May your pilgrimage continue. May you never abandon this pilgrimage. May you always stand and stand firmly on the promises of God.

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The Holy Spirit also wants to remind you that if you are in a position where you have gotten to the end of the road, where you look around and you cannot think of one person who can help you, where you have around you people will love you, people will care about you, people who think so much about you, people who would help if they could, but you are not able to find help from them because they are not in position to help, well, that's the time to hear the voice of the Holy Spirit say, cry out to God. I'm going to read to you the helplessness of a man who loved his wife, his helplessness, he could not help. And whether you're that person who would want to help, but you're not able to help because what is at stake is beyond you, or whether you're that person who needs help and cannot find it from any human friend or in any human source, well, let me remind you of this story from 1 Samuel 1, which you know so well. Now there was a certain man of Ramathaim Zophim of the mountains of Ephraim, and his name was Elkanah, the son of Jeroham, the son of Elihu, the son of Tohu, the son of Zoph, an Ephraimite. And he had two wives. The name of one was Hannah, and the name of the other, Peninnah. Peninnah had children, but Hannah had no children. This man went up from his city yearly to worship and sacrifice to the Lord of hosts in Shiloh. Also the two sons of Eli, Ophni and Phinehas, the priest of the Lord, were there. And whenever the time came for Elkanah to make an offering, he would give portions to Peninnah his wife and to all her sons and daughters. But to Hannah, he would give a double portion, for he loved Hannah, although the Lord had closed her womb. And her rival provoked her severely to make her miserable because the Lord had closed her womb. So it was year by year when she went up to the house of the Lord that she provoked her. Therefore she wept and did not eat. Then Elkanah, her husband, said to her, Hannah, why do you weep? Why do you not eat? And why is your heart grieved? Am I not better to you than 10 sons? And there, what do you find there? Is that not the helplessness of a person who loves the person in trouble? Is that not the frustration of a person who would want to help but is unable to help? And you know, at moments like that, whether you're looking around, there is nobody willing to help, or you look around, there are people who are willing to help but cannot help, well, that's the time you should turn to God. And so verse 9, 1 Samuel 1, 9 says, so Hannah arose after they had finished eating and drinking in Shiloh. Now Eli the priest was sitting on the seat by the doorpost of the tabernacle of the Lord, and she was in bitterness of soul and prayed to the Lord and wept in anguish. Then she made a vow and said, O Lord of hosts, if you will indeed look on the affliction of your maidservant and remember me, and not forget your maidservant, but will give your maidservant a male child, then I will give him to the Lord all the days of his life, and no razor shall come upon his head. And it happened, as she continued praying before the Lord, that Eli watched her mouth. Now Anna spoke in her heart, only her lips moved, but her voice was not heard. Eli thought she was drunk. But Anna answered and said, no, my Lord, I'm a woman of sorrowful spirit. Do not consider your maidservant a wicked woman, for out of the abundance of my complaint and grief I have spoken unto now. Then Eli answered and said, go in peace, and the God of Israel grant your petition, which you have asked of him. And from verse 19, we read of the birth of Samuel. Isn't this a beautiful story? Isn't this a reminder? And the first reminder today, we have two more after this. First reminder today that when you look around and those who are willing to help you are unable to help you, or you look around and there is no one willing to help you, that is the time to cry out to God. That's exactly what Anna did. And of course, as they say, the rest is history. In this case, the rest is beautiful history. And if you want to know what joy filled the heart of Anna after that anguished weeping before the Lord, if you want to know what joy filled her heart, you have to read 1 Samuel chapter 2, where Anna sang and said,

My heart rejoices in the Lord. My horn is exalted in the Lord. I smile at my enemies because I rejoice in your salvation. No one is holy like the Lord, for there is none besides you, nor is there any rock like our God. Talk no more so very proudly. Let no arrogance come from your mouth, for the Lord is the God of knowledge, and by him actions are weighed. The bows of the mighty men are broken, and those who stumbled are girded with strength. Those who were full have hired themselves out for bread, and the hungry have ceased to hunger. Even the barren has borne seven, and she who has many children has become feeble. The Lord kills and makes alive. He brings down to the grave and brings up. The Lord makes poor and makes rich. He brings low and lifts up. He raises the poor from the dust and lifts the beggar from the ash heap to set them among princes, to make them inherit the throne of glory. For the pillars of the earth are the Lord's, and he has set the word upon them. He will guard the feet of his saints, but the wicked shall be silent in darkness. For by strength no man shall prevail. The adversaries of the Lord shall be broken in pieces. From heaven he will thunder against them. The Lord will judge the ends of the earth. He will give strength to his king and exalt the horn of his anointed. Isn't that a beautiful song? And of course, a song that can only be rendered by somebody who has received such gracious blessings from the Lord. May the Lord bless you with his gracious blessings this week in the name of Jesus. As you hear the voice of the Holy Spirit saying to you, don't look to any human person. Don't look to any human source. Don't look to any other source. Look up to me. Cry out to me by faith. Because I can do exceedingly more than you can imagine or even ask for. And I received such blessings from the Lord, and I do pray that you will also receive such amazing blessing from the Lord. And today, may the Lord make you glad. Yes. And even if you are still praying in anguish of soul, say by faith, this is the day the Lord has made, because he's on the throne. He made this day. And oh, that you will rejoice and be glad. And we'll be back with two more examples of those who cry out to God when there was no human person who could help. When God remains your only option, you are in the perfect place. You are already set up to receive a miracle from the Lord.

I know, yes, indeed. My prayer for you this morning is that songs of praise will fill your heart all this week, all day, and all through this week in Jesus' name. The Lord make you glad. May you receive by faith that He has already made you glad. Why? Because He has given you access. He has given you access to the one who can do all things, to the one who loves you, to the one who cares about you, to the one who has invited you to cast all your burdens upon Him, to the one who is able to do all things. In Genesis 30, that this story, it says, now when Rachel, Jacob's beloved wife, when she saw that she bore Jacob no children, she envied her sister Leah, and she said to Jacob, give me children or else I die. Give me children or else I die. And that happens to many of us from time to time. We turn to human persons for help. We turn to sources other than the Lord God Almighty for help. Give me children or I die. And Elkanah, when Elkanah responded to Anna, you know, Elkanah said to Anna, look, don't weep. What do you want me to do? Don't weep. The helplessness of a human person who wants to help but cannot help. Again, in this instance as well, Jacob, of course, loved Rachel, but the situation was such that he was not able to help, and he was angry. His own reaction was to be angry. Elkanah was sympathetic, and Elkanah was mild in his response. Jacob was angry. Jacob said to her, am I in the place of God who has withheld from you the fruit of the womb? And you see, that is the truth, really. Maybe Jacob was not as sympathetic as should have been, but he was right. He was right. He was not in the place of God. And you see, whatever may be your need or your desire today, even if it is small, see, it is only the Lord who can give it to you. And that is why the Christian knows to call on God first, to call on God always. Make God the first part of call, the second part of call, the third part of call, and the last part of call. You must say to God, this is the last bus stop. You are the only one I have. Somebody said, look, whenever he has a need, he calls out to God, not to men. When you call out to God, God will point you to the man he wants you to talk to. But saying men, I mean human beings or the other sources that he wants you to explore. But the Christian calls out to God first. He says to God, I'm in need, help me. Because he looks to God, my help comes from the Lord. My help comes from the Lord. Of course, after that, Rachel resorted to self-help, gave Jacob a maid, and the maid gave back to his son and to another son. But then it was not until God remembered her in verse 22, where we read it, then God remembered Rachel. God listened to her and opened her womb, meaning that she cried out to God, right? God remembered and listened to her. She first resorted to self-help, gave a maid to Jacob. Of course, she had two sons, but it was until she called out to God that God, as we read from verse 22, that God remembered her, listened to her, and opened her womb, and she conceived. And that was when she was able to say, God has taken away my reproach. May the Lord take away your reproach in the name of Jesus. The Holy Spirit reminds you this morning to call out to God. Call out to God. Make Him your only source of help. My help comes from the Lord. Say that always. My help comes. Even if you know that you have at the back of your mind to talk to somebody, let the Lord know when it remains just you and the Lord. Let Him know in your heart that it is Him that you trust in. You trust Him for help, and you consult Him before you consult any human being. You consult Him, Lord, this is what I need. I'm thinking of doing this and this. Please lead me and let only your will be done. Rachel conceived when she called out to God. God remembered her. God listened to her. God opened her womb. May the Lord open ways for you. If you are in need of a child, may the Lord open your womb. Whatever door has been closed before you, may the Lord open. May the Lord remember you. May the Lord listen to you. May the Lord incline His ear to you and open doors and open doors and open doors of opportunities for you. And just before we end this morning, I also want to talk about a story from 1 Samuel 30, and I'm sure you know that story so well. I'm going to read just the first six verses from 1 Samuel 30. Now it happened, when David and his men came to Ziklag on the third day, that the Amalekites had invaded the south and Ziklag,
attacked Ziklag and burned it with fire, and had taken captive the women and those who were there, from small to great. They did not kill anyone, but carried them away and went their way. So David and his men came to the city, and there it was, burned with fire, and their wives, their sons, and their daughters had been taken captive. Then David and the people who were with him lifted up their voices and wept until they had no more power to weep. What do you hear there? The cry, the sorrow of those who found themselves at their wit's end. They found themselves at their wit. They could not help themselves. They could not help themselves. They had nobody to help them. And these mighty warriors had attacked their city when they were not there. They are taking away their assets and their wives and their sons and their daughters. They are taking them all away. They had burned the city, really. So when they got back to Ziklag, they found absolutely nothing. The city burned with fire, their loved ones taken captive, and these people had traveled far. So they wept. David wept. The people with him wept. I mean, the people with him would have expected maybe that David, their leader in captivity, would show the way or show some courage. But David himself wept. All of them wept until the Bible records that they had no power to weep. Such helplessness. They had come to the very end, to the very end. Now, verse 6 says, David was so greatly distressed, for the people spoke of stoning him. Can you think of that? Can you imagine that? He was so greatly distressed, for the people spoke of stoning him. They must have said to him, why have we been following this guy? The Lord is not with him. Let us stone him. Because the soul of the people was grieved. But then David strengthened himself in the Lord. Then he called to Abiathar, the priest, please bring the ephod here to me. And he inquired of the Lord, saying, shall I pursue this trip? Shall I overtake them? And he answered, pursue, for he shall surely overtake them, and without fail recover all. And I encourage you by the power of the Holy Spirit, even if you have come to your wit's end, even if you have come to what all reasonable thinking says to you is the very end, call out to the Lord. Call out to the Lord. And I'm sure that in all his grace and his love and his power, he will say to you, this is not the end. It's never the end when the Lord is in the story. It's never the end when the Lord is in the story. When the Lord is in the equation, it is never the end when the Lord is in the equation. It's never the end when the Lord is in the equation. Whatever you have lost, and if you were with us earlier in this program, the Kinoyokan additional reminding, you know, whatever you have lost, the Lord can restore. Whatever has gone sour, the Lord can make good again. Whatever has gone sour, the Lord can make sweet again. Whatever you have lost, the Lord can restore. Whatever has become ugly in your hand, the Lord can beautify. The Lord said to David, yes, pursue them, for you shall surely overtake them, and without fail recover all. And of course, David did recover all, as we know from that story. May the Lord restore to you that you have lost. May the Lord's Holy Spirit call out to you, rouse you in your spirit to call out to God. Do not look around for help anywhere. Look primarily to God. Look always to God. Look first to God. Make him the first port of call. Make him the last port of call. And then all that you need, whether human or material or strength, physical strength or inner strength, spiritual strength, he will give to you. He will give to you. In Jesus' name, amen. Amen. Thank you for staying with us this morning on Motivated by Faith Monday. I hope this has been a blessing. Coming up next on the Lord's Side, Christian Perspectives on News and Current Events. And before that, newspaper headlines from Nigeria with Fisola Drugbangba and the Did You Know series with Adetutu Awonuga. Just stay with us. I want to remind you again not to stop praying. With this song, I've been playing this song since last week. I'm going to play it again. What a friend we have in Jesus. Remember, you may have human friends who love you, who wants to help, but only the Lord can help you. So remember, that friend you need to call out to today, all this week, all the days of your life, is our Lord and Savior Jesus Christ.

And yes, it's actually absolutely no secret what God can do. And I hope you understand that that figurative use of language there. When in English it is said that something is no secret, it means it is well known. It is well known. Everybody knows it. It is not a secret. It's public knowledge. And that's so true about God and what he does and what he can do. You just read through all the pages of the Bible and you will see eloquent testimonies to the greatness of God, to the power of God. Ask all the saints who have gone before us. Ask all the men and women of faith around you, and you yourself ponder anew. Take time to look to the past. Take time to reflect on your past and ask yourself, is it any secret what God can do? Is it not well known? Have the saints not testified so eloquently and so loudly of his power and of his greatness and of his love and of his and of his devotion to you and his ability to break the gates of bronze and cut the bars of iron asunder? He has broken the gates of bronze. He has cut the bars of iron asunder. That is exactly who your God is. So mighty, so great. Good morning to you once again. I'm so delighted to welcome you to another episode of Motivated by Faith Monday. And this is the time on Gospel Best Radio where the Holy Spirit reminds you and reminds me that the power of God is great, and it is same as ever. This is the time when the Holy Spirit reminds you and reminds me, saying, hey, Femi, have faith in God. He calls your name and says to you, you, my daughter, you, my son, this new day, this new week, have faith in God. And this, and today, I was recently part of a congregation that sang Psalm 146, and I'm so delighted, or glad rather, to have been part of that congregation singing that Psalm 146. And you know how, glory to God, because it is the word of God. You just discover that as you read his word, either in a congregation or as you sing it, it ministers to you anew. It ministers to you afresh. And of course, consistent with all the Psalms, you find the psalmist in Psalm 146 telling of the greatness of God, describing the greatness of God, telling us what he has done, telling us what he can do, telling us what he does, telling us who he is. And that is one form of worship. Is that not the way you worship as well? To worship God, you have to tell him, Lord, I know that this is who you are. I know that this is what you do. I know that this is what you can do. And in Psalm 146, the psalmist sang. He said, praise the Lord. Praise the Lord, O my soul. While I live, I will praise the Lord. I will sing praises to my God while I have my being. Do not put your trust in princes, nor in a son of man, in whom there is no help. His spirit departs, he returns to his heart. In that very day, his plans perish. Happy is he who asks the God of Jacob for his help, whose hope is in the Lord his God, who made heaven and earth, the sea and all that is in them, who keeps truth forever, who executes justice for the oppressed, who gives food to the hungry. The Lord gives freedom to the prisoners. And that's from the seventh verse of Psalm 146. So you see, we have to learn the lesson there. And that is God's message to you this morning on Motivated by Faith Monday. Do not put your trust in princes, nor in a son of man, in whom there is no help. That's verse 3. Verse 5 says, but happy is he who asks the God of Jacob for his help, whose hope is in the Lord his God. Why? Because, one, he made the heaven and the earth. He made the sea and all that is in them. Why? Because he keeps truth forever. He's faithful. His word, his promises, they abide forever. Why? Because he executes justice for the oppressed. Is there someone out there who has been cheated, who is oppressed? Let her look to the God of heaven, and he will find him as the one who executes justice, who executes justice for the oppressed. Why? Again, because he gives food to the hungry.
There's no one who looks to him, who says, Lord, I please help me, who is not helped. There's no one who looks to him, who is hungry, who is not fed, who is thirsty, who is not given water. And then, why? See, because the Lord gives freedom to the prisoners. And that's our theme this morning. The Lord gives freedom to the prisoners. The Lord sets the prisoners free. And I pray this morning, in the power of the Holy Spirit, that the Lord will set you free from any prison in which you have found yourself, in the name of Jesus. Whether it is the prison of a spiritual affliction or any physical affliction, even any physical prison, could it be that someone in any physical prison is listening this morning? I pray in the name of Jesus that the Lord will set you free in the name of Jesus. He set John and Peter, he set them free. He set Paul and Silas free. They were in the, he set Peter free. He set Paul and Silas free. They were confined. But the great God of heaven, he set them free. There is no prison bar too solid, too strong, that the Lord cannot break through. There is no security that the Lord cannot confound. And I pray that if you are held against your will, against the law, in any confinement, the Lord will set you free. I pray in the name of Jesus that if spiritually you are held captive, the Lord will set you free. I pray that if any illness or sickness is holding you captive, the Lord will rebuke it this hour in the name of Jesus and set you free in the name of Jesus. I pray if there is any situation or circumstance that is holding you captive, not allowing you to move forward, not allowing you to do what the Lord wants you to do, the Lord will set you free in the name of Jesus. I pray if there is any sin or spiritual struggle that is keeping you away from the Lord's destiny for your life, the Lord will set you free in the name of Jesus. I pray if any human person is allowing himself or herself to be used by Satan to hold you captive, I pray the Lord will rebuke such a one and set you free in the name of Jesus. This morning on Motivated by Faith Monday, we are celebrating the God who gives freedom to the prisoners, the God who sets the prisoners free. Happy is he who has the God of Jacob for his help, whose hope is in the Lord his God. Why? Because the Lord, among many other things, verse 7 says, the Lord gives freedom to the prisoners. Hallelujah. And Lord, it is to you we have come this morning. You are the one who sets the prisoners free. The saints, they testify about of you that you set the prisoners free. Lord, do that same thing again. Do it again in my life. Do it again in the life of your people and set your people free in the name of Jesus. When you came, you said to us, you proclaimed in the assembly of all the people, to the hearing of all, you said, the Spirit of the Lord is upon me because he has anointed me to preach the gospel to the poor. He has sent me to heal the brokenhearted, to proclaim liberty to the captives and recovery of sight to the blind, to set at liberty those who are oppressed, to proclaim the acceptable year of the Lord. Father, all of us who are oppressed, either by sin or by Satan or by any human agent acting for Satan, or by sickness or by any circumstance of life or by any physical confinement, all of us who have come to you this morning, we look to you. We say, Lord, increase our faith. And with increased faith, we pray to you. We say, Lord, set us free in the name of... Lord, set your people free. Lord, set your people free. Lord, set your people free. Lord, set your people free. Lord, set your people free. Send the word, oh Lord, and shake the heavens in the name of Jesus, and break the gates of brass and cut the bars of iron and thunder, and set your people free in the name of Jesus. He will do it again. Do not lose out, dear daughter of God. Do not lose out, dear son of God. He will do it. He will do it again. Hallelujah. In the high.

Yes, indeed. And I do hope that's the song for you this morning. I hope that's a reminder for you this morning. You may not know how, you may not know when, but you do it again. Those are the questions that often limit our faith, right? I hope you agree. Those are some of the questions that often limit our faith. How and when? Because you look around, you are praying to God for help, but you are saying, how is he going to do it? And because your human mind cannot comprehend how he's going to do it, then you say, then you lose faith and you stop praying. Or you begin to ask the question, when is he going to do it? I've been asking for so long, and really, I've not heard from him directly. And when is he going to do it? And here, this songwriter, this song made popular by Shirley Caesar, reminding you that you may not know how, you may not know when, but oh, that you do not ever lose faith in his power to do it again. Remember that this songwriter has not said, do not forget that he can do it. That is out of the question. Nobody doubts that he can do it. Why? Because testimonies abound. Why? Because accounts are numerous in the Bible from saints who have gone before us, from saints we know, from ourselves. We know this account that he can do it. That is out of the question. Whether God can do it is out of the question. He can do it. For you, what you need to believe today is that he can do it again. He has done it before. He can do it. He can do it again. And of course, we are here this morning on Motivated by Faith Monday on gospelbestradio.com, your community Christian internet talk radio, to reflect on Psalm 146 verse 7. I was part of a congregation that sang this psalm recently, and as we sang, we came to verse 7, say, and the words that I sang, the Lord loosed the prisoners. We were singing from a version that is not the same as what I'm reading now, maybe from the KJV. The Lord setteth the prisoners free. The Lord gives freedom to the prisoners. And I reflected on that again. I said, Lord, how great, how wonderful you are. Of course, in Psalm 146, the psalmist calls us to praise the Lord, to praise the Lord with all our soul. He calls us not to put our trust in princes, not to put our trust in the sons of men. Why? Because there is no help in them. And over this morning, you are not thinking of your help coming from one human source or from one source other than the Lord God Almighty. In this psalm, verse 5, the psalmist says, happy is he who asks the God of Jacob for his help. And oh, indeed, blessed indeed are all those who put their trust in him. Everyone who has put his trust, who has put our trust in the Lord God of Jacob, has never been disappointed. The Lord has always come through for his people. He has never let them down. Even when he allows circumstances to appear like the most dreaded thing has happened, the Lord can restore his people. The Lord can give back his joy to his people. No matter what they have lost, he can restore their joy. He can make them laugh again. He can raise up their head from the pit of affliction and depression. And here, the psalmist has given so many reasons. Why are they happy who put their trust in the God of Jacob? Because the God of Jacob, he made the heaven and the earth. What can he not do? The God of Jacob, he made the sea and all that is in them. What can he not control? The God of Jacob, he keeps his truth forever. His word is true. He is bound by his word. As he promised you, take those promises to him. Why? Because the God of Jacob, he executes justice for the oppressed. Is there somebody who is oppressed, who is not calling out to him? Call to the God of justice. Why? Because the God of Jacob, he gives food to the hungry. Why? And we come to our theme this morning, because the God of Jacob, he sets the prisoners free. He has broken the gate of brass. He has cut the bars of iron asunder. He sets the prisoners free. And the Holy Spirit is calling on you this morning, in whatever prison you have found yourself, whether it is real prison, the Lord can set you free. Whether it is a figurative prison, on account of sickness, on account of sin, on account of the guilt of sin, on account of the work of any nefarious and horrible human person. But there are many human persons who are kept against their will.
in different corners of the world, in nooks and crannies all over the world. May the Lord set you free in the name of Jesus. Are you held captive? Are you held captive by a debilitating illness? Are you held captive by a destructive habit? Are you held captive by some powerful human persons who have said, no, you cannot go any further? Are you held captive by anything that may not even cross my mind right now? The Lord, He sets the prisoners free. Put your faith in Him. Call out to Him by faith in the name of Jesus. Did he not hear the cry of His people in Egypt? Did he not hear the cry of His people in Egypt? Did he not say to Moses, His servant, I have heard the cries of my people, their prayers and their cries, they have come to my ears? And did he not, notwithstanding that His people were held by the most powerful king in the world at that time, that his people were held in captivity by the most powerful army in the world at that time, yet did God not miraculously deliver the Israelites from centuries of bondage? We just listened to Shirley Caesar there saying, you may not know when, you may not know how, but you do it again. And I mentioned that it is the question of when that often dampens our faith. It is the question of how that often brings our faith into question, right? When people say, look, it's been there for so long, can he do it? Will he do it? May you not come to the place where you begin to ask the can question about the Lord. He can do it. He has done it many times, and He will do it again. Notwithstanding that His people had been in captivity for centuries, 400 plus years, they've been there. Yet, at the time of His appointing, He came through and He miraculously delivered His people from Pharaoh through plagues. And He parted the Red Sea. He parted the Red Sea. So much so, go and read your Bible, Exodus 14:30. The people testified, the writer testified, the historian testified, saying that day the Lord saved Israel from the hands of the Egyptians, and Israel saw the Egyptians lying dead on the shore of the sea. And don't stop at Exodus 14, go all the way to Exodus 15 and sing with God's people the song they sang on that day, on the day that the Lord saved Israel from the hands of the Egyptians. And when Israel saw the Egyptians lying dead on the shore of the sea, they sang, they said, the horse and its rider, He has thrown into the sea. I will sing unto the Lord, for He has triumphed gloriously. The horse and its rider, He has thrown into the sea. And even as we recall that Exodus from Egypt, where do we go back to? We go back to Psalm 146, verse 7c. The Lord sets the prisoners free. The Lord sets the prisoner free. May the Lord set you free in the name of Jesus. You may not know how, you may not know when. The powers holding you down, whether spiritual or physical or cultural, whatever powers they may really be powerful in real terms. But you know what? The Lord, He sets the prisoners free. Nobody can hold Him back. Nobody can hold Him back. Nobody can say to Him, what have you done? Nobody can question Him. His power is awesome. His power is awesome. The Lord sets the prisoners free. He set Israel free from the captivity of Pharaoh. He will set you free indeed in the name of Jesus. You also know of Peter's miraculous release from prison, don't you? You must know of Peter's miraculous release from prison. An angel awoken Peter. He said to Peter, rise up. Peter was in chains. He was held down, not only behind bars, but also held down with chains. The chains fell off, and the angel led him past the guards, led him to freedom, led him to the streets. And even Peter thought he was dreaming. It was when Peter got on the streets that he came to him that he had been set free. May that kind of miracle happen to you in the name of Jesus, in the way that you cannot even know, that you cannot imagine. May the Lord come through for you and lead you, and lead you, and lead you, and lead you into freedom in the name of Jesus. Freedom from financial debt, freedom from
anything holding you back. Freedom from sickness, freedom from demonic oppression in the name of Jesus, freedom from fear in the name of Jesus, freedom from that physical confinement, even in your home. Maybe you are confined in your home, or you are confined against your will. And Lord, we pray for all those students from Nigeria who have been held captive by these bandits, many of them from 2014, some from recent occurrences, and anyone all over the world. Father, we pray by faith in the name of Jesus for all your children all over the world who are held against their will in some homes, in some forests, in some dens. Father, please say the word. I will beg you in the name of Jesus and set them free in the name of Jesus. And for those who are held captive by their spouses, by their relatives in different parts of the world, Lord, set your people free in the name of Jesus. For those who are held captive by sicknesses and diseases in hospitals or in homes or on their beds, Lord, the God of all power, the God of all grace, the saints have said of you, the Lord set the prisoners free. Lord, set them free in the name of Jesus. For those who are held captive by any spiritual power, Lord, set them free in the name of Jesus. For those who are in prison or in detentions all over the world for things they did not do, Father, set them free in the name of Jesus. For those who actually committed offenses but who have repented and who are looking to you for some miraculous intervention, Lord, you can do it. Father, set your people free in the name of Jesus. Set your people free, Lord, we pray in the name of Jesus. We know you can do it. We know you can do it. We know you can do it, and we call on you, Lord, do it again. In the name of Jesus, our help comes, O Lord, from you and from you alone. Please do it and do it again in Jesus' name. Lord, we love to call on your name because that is the name that brings freedom to the captive. Hallelujah. In the highest heavens. Amen.

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know yes, welcome back to Motivated by Faith Monday on gospelbellsradio.com, your community Christian internet talk radio with a mission to engage the contemporary culture with the mind of Christ. This morning, the Lord has been reminding us on Motivated by Faith Monday that He is the one who is known by all the saints who have gone before. He is known by all those who have looked to Him as who? As the Lord who sets the prisoners free. That is how the saints knew Him. That is how all the saints know Him. And may you know Him as such anew today, this week, in the name of Jesus. I do pray that the Lord will give you a testimony today, before the end of this week, at the time of His own choosing. He will give you a testimony that will make you say, "Now I know that the Lord sets the prisoners free. Now I know." I love that that phrase from Psalm 20. "Now I know that the Lord saves His anointed." I do pray that today and this new week, the Lord will come through for you and you say, "Now I know that the Lord set the prisoners free." You have heard with your ears. I pray you now see with your eyes. I pray that faith will now become sight for you. Like that hymn writer wrote in the hymn, "It is well with my soul." At some point, the hymnwriter wrote saying, "Lord, hasten that day when my faith shall be sight." And is that not the day we are all eagerly awaiting, when our faith will become sight? The things we have believed, we will see with our own eyes. Of course, the final consummation of that will be in heaven. But even now, Lord, you have made for us a broad place. Have you read today's devotional on Gospel Bells Radio? The one from Charles Spurgeon's writing, where Charles Spurgeon wrote, saying, reminding us rather from Isaiah 33:21, "The glorious Lord will be unto us a place of broad rivers and streams." The glorious Lord will be unto us a place of broad rivers and streams. And Charles Spurgeon wrote saying, "Look, broad rivers and wide streams bring richness and abundance wherever they flow." Is that not true? "The lands beside them are known for their variety of plants and their plentiful harvest." In the same way, God is all of these to His church. Having God, He has abundance. That's you. Because He will be to you a place of broad rivers and streams. He's the one watering your land, so you have abundance. What can you ask that He will not give? What need can you present that He will not supply? On this mountain of the Lord, on this mountain, the Lord of hosts will make for all people a feast of rich food. Do you need the bread of life? You need Jesus in your affairs. It falls like manna from heaven. Do you need refreshing water? That is Jesus Himself, the rock. Jesus, He follows you. He is ever with you, and that rock is Christ. If you suffer lack, the fault is not in Him. If you feel restricted, you are not restricted in Him, but your own heart. Amen. We have to read that paragraph again and again. It says, if you suffer lack, and we're talking about lack of the presence of Jesus. If you think you suffer lack, the fault is not in Him. If you feel restricted in the spirit, it is not, you are not restricted in Him. It is in your own heart. Be it unto you according to your faith. Jesus said over and over to the people during His earthly ministry, be it unto you according to your own faith. Oh, that you believe this morning that the glorious Lord is unto you a place of broad rivers and streams. He is watering your land. What can you lack that He will not supply? Broad rivers and streams also symbolize commerce. Our glorious Lord is to us a place of heavenly trade and exchange. Through our Redeemer, we have commerce with the past, the wealth of Calvary, the treasures of the covenant, the riches stored up in the ancient decree of election, and even the stores of eternity all flow down to us along the broad river of our gracious Lord. We also have commerce with the future. What ships loaded to the water's edge sail toward us from the days of the millennium? What glimpses we have of heaven on earth! Through our glorious Lord, we even have commerce with angels, communion with bright spirit washed in the Lamb's blood, who sing before the throne. And more than that, we have fellowship with the infinite God Himself. Hallelujah. Finally, broad rivers and streams speak of security. In ancient times, rivers served as natural defenses. And oh, beloved, what a defense God is to His church. The devil cannot cross this mighty river of God.
how he wishes he could turn its course. But fear not, God remains unchanging. Satan may harass, but he cannot destroy. Amen. No boat with oars shall invade our river, and no mighty ship shall sail upon it. And I love this final point made by Charles Spurgeon. And I recently came across this, and I forgot that English word, Charles Spurgeon. And I recently came across this, and I forgot that English word. I'm going to look for it again. In ancient times, you know,

or that hole or that river. And Jasper John is reminding us to picture that from Isaiah 33:21, where we have been told that the glorious Lord will be unto us a place of broad rivers and streams. Can you imagine you surrounded by a broad river, broad in the broadest sense of the word, who's going to cross that river? Anybody who has to get to you must first cross that river, must ford that river. And that's not a river that can be forded by horses or by the legs of men. And that river is the Lord himself. You are secure because the person who must get to you must first get to the Lord. I've mentioned this from my devotional this morning on Gospel Breast Radio to remind you again that the Lord sets the prisoners free. That is the word of the Lord to me this week. That's the word of the Lord to you this week from Psalm 146 verse 7c. The Lord sets the prisoners free. The Lord sets the prisoners free. The Lord sets the prisoners free. He has set prisoners free in the past. He can do it. He can do it in your life. He can do it again. He wants to do it again. He desires to do it again. The Lord, he said, that the prisoners free. The Holy Spirit has reminded you of Israel in Egypt, how the Lord took Israel from with his outstretched hand, with his mighty hand and his outstretched arm. Alone, he brought Israel out of the bondage of Pharaoh. He did not bring out Daniel from the lion's den. He did not set him free on earth. Daniel said, Daniel 6:22, my God sent his angel and he shut the mouth of the lions. They have not hurt me because I was found innocent in his sight. He did not set Shadrach, Meshach, and Abednego free from the fiery furnace. Daniel 3:25, look, I see four men walking around in the fire, unbound and unharmed, and the fourth looks like the son of the God. The Lord set his people free. Was Peter not miraculously released from the prison? Acts 12:7. Suddenly, an angel of the Lord appeared and a light shone in the cell. He struck Peter on the side and woke him up. Quick, get up! And the chains fell off Peter's wrists. May all chains fall off your wrists and your legs and your body in the name of Jesus. The chains of affliction, of sickness, of poverty, the chain of fear, the chain of any human confinement, the chain of sin, may it fall off you in the name of Jesus. Be set free in the name of Jesus. Be set free in the name of Jesus. Be set free in the name of Jesus. Father, set your people free in the name of Jesus. So that they will worship you. Father, set us free from the oppression of sin and the guilt of sin so that we may worship you. Set us free from all human concerns, all worries of life, so that we may worship you and serve you as we ought in the name of Jesus. Set us free, O Lord, we beg you, in the name of Jesus. The Lord is set his people free. Were Paul and Silas not freed by the Lord when a great earthquake opened the doors and loosed their chains when they were confined in prison? Was that not the proclamation by Jesus himself when he proclaimed and he said, look, the Spirit of the Lord is upon me. He has sent me to set the oppressed free. That is his mission. That's what he was sent to do. Remember that demoniac of the Gerasene. When he met Jesus, the day he met Jesus, Jesus not said to him, get out of this man, you impure spirit. And he heard about 2,000 in number rushed down the steep bank into the lake and were drowned. Is there anyone oppressed by demons or any demon or any spiritual power? Father, we beg you in the name of Jesus. There is nothing you cannot do. Please send freedom and set your people free in the name of Jesus. Remember that woman bent over for more than 18 years. Woman, you are set free. Jesus said to her, when Jesus saw her, he called her forward and said to her, woman, you are set free from your infirmity. I proclaim in the name of Jesus, in the power of the Holy Spirit, you are set free from your infirmity in the name of Jesus. This Monday morning, the Lord is saying, have faith in God. The saints have testified of him that he set the prisoners free from any affliction, from every affliction. All who look to him are set free. Even Lazarus, dead for 3 days, already stinking, the Lord said to him in a loud voice, Lazarus, come out. No matter how long it has taken, Israel was in Egypt for centuries, for more than 400 years. Yes, at the time of the Lord's choosing, he

delivered Israel. How long has your affliction been? The Lord is saying to you, come out of it. Lazarus, come out. And the dead man came out, his hands and feet wrapped with strips of linen. And Jesus said, take off the grave clothes and let him go. Father, let your people go. Father, let your people go. Only you can set us free. Set us free this morning, O Lord, in the name of Jesus. And there, child of God, I challenge you to be reminded of the promises of your Savior this morning, as the Holy Spirit reminds you to believe that indeed he can set you free. I want to play this song, Stand on the Promise of God, but I'll still play it, but I want you to have it in mind even as we reflect on these promises. Isaiah 61:1, which our Lord also spoke about in Luke, and when that portion from Luke 4:18, when that part of the scripture was fulfilled, our Lord said, the Spirit of the Lord is on me. He has sent me to proclaim freedom for the captives and to release from darkness for prisoners. Jeremiah 29:11, I know the plans I have for you, plans to prosper you, not to harm you, plans to give you hope and a future. The Lord has not called you into a life of bondage. He has come to set you free. Galatians 5:1, it is for freedom that Christ has set us free. Stand firm then, and do not let yourself be burdened again by a yoke of slavery. Is there any inner turmoil in you? Is there any inner turmoil? Are you held captive by fear and any inner turmoil? For the Spirit of God gave us, what the Spirit God gave us does not make us timid. 2 Timothy 1:7, the Spirit that God has given us does not make us timid, but gives us power, love, and self-discipline. God has not given us the spirit of fear. He has given us the spirit of sonship. He has set us free. Take that freedom, dear child of God. Are you held captive by fear or any inner turmoil? Remember John 8:36. So if the Son sets you free, you will be free indeed. And this takes us back to Psalm 46, right? Where the psalmist says to us, look, unwise and woe is that man who puts his trust in man, but happy and blessed are those who put their trust in the Lord God Almighty. Psalm 107, go and read all your Psalm 107. All those who have been listening to God's message for a long time, they must know that I have a special love for Psalm 107. Because over and over there, all of the Lord's people testify, saying, then they cried to the Lord in their trouble, and he saved them from their distresses. He brought them out of darkness, the utter darkness, and broke away their chains. Then they cried to the Lord in their trouble, and he saved them from their distress. Then they cried to the Lord in their trouble, and he saved them from their distress. Cry to the Lord in your trouble, and he will save you. Why? Because the Lord, he sets the captives free. Isaiah 43, but now this is what the Lord says, he who created you, Jacob, he who formed you, Israel, do not fear, for I have redeemed you. I have summoned you by name. You are mine. When you pass through the waters, I will be with you. When you pass through the rivers, they will not sweep over you. And of course, there is a promise of eternal freedom for all of us who are his. Has he not promised us? We look at this world. You said, to what end? And that is a right way to think. And you look at all the afflictions in this world, in this fallen world, and he has promised us. Revelation 21:4. He, the Lord God Almighty, the one who set the prisoners free, he will wipe every tear from their eyes. There will be no more death, or mourning, or crying, or pain, for the old order of things has passed away. For that day, we eagerly wait. But even here, while we wait, we know that he has promised never to leave us, never to forsake us. He said, I will never leave you. I will never forsake you. And it's a God of love. It's a God of love. He will not watch you languishing in confinement, whatever sort of confinement. He will not watch you languishing in confinement, because he's wise. You have to wait his time. But I know from all the testimonies of those who have gone before us, from what he has done in my life, from what he has done in the life of many saints, I know that is the God who sets the prisoners free, and he will set you free in the name of Jesus. I want to thank you so very much for joining us this morning on Motivated by Faith Monday, and I ask you to stand firmly on the promises of
God. May the Lord bless you. May the Lord make it a great day for you. May the Lord make it a great week for you. May your pilgrimage continue. May you never abandon this pilgrimage. May you always stand and stand firmly on the promises of God.

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5: And yes, hallelujah. What joy to know that He watches over you and over me, and that He does not sleep, He does not slumber. Lord, we worship You for tuning our hearts this morning to You, and for opening our hearts and our ears to hear You say to us, have faith in God. This morning, the Holy Spirit also wants to remind you that if you are in a position where you have gotten to the end of the road, where you look around and you cannot think of one person who can help you, where you have around you people who love you, people who care, people who care about you, people who think so much about you, people who would help if they could, but you are not able to find help from them because they are not in position to help, well, that's the time to hear the voice of the Holy Spirit say, cry out to God. I'm going to read to you the helplessness of a man who loved his wife, his helplessness, he could not help. And whether you're that person who would want to help, but you're not able to help because what is at stake is beyond you, or whether you're that person who needs help and cannot find it from any human friend or in any human source, well, let me remind you of this story from 1 Samuel 1, which you know so well. Now there was a certain man of Ramathaim, Zophim, of the mountains of Ephraim, and his name was Elkanah, the son of Jeroham, the son of Elihu, the son of Tohu, the son of Zoph, an Ephraimite. And he had two wives. The name of one was Hannah, and the name of the other, Peninnah. Peninnah had children, but Hannah had no children. This man went up from his city yearly to worship and sacrifice to the Lord of hosts in Shiloh. Also the two sons of Eli, Ophni and Phinehas, the priests of the Lord, were there. And whenever the time came for Elkanah to make an offering, he would give portions to Peninnah his wife and to all her sons and daughters. But to Hannah, he would give a double portion, for he loved Hannah, although the Lord had closed her womb. And a rival provoked her severely to make her miserable because the Lord had closed her womb. So it was year by year when she went up to the house of the Lord that she provoked her. Therefore she wept and did not eat. Then Elkanah, her husband, said to her, Hannah, why do you weep? Why do you not eat? And why is your heart grieved? Am I not better to you than 10 sons? And there, what do you find there? Is that not the helplessness of a person who loves the person in trouble? Is that not the frustration of a person who would want to help but is unable to help? And you know, at moments like that, whether you are looking around, there is nobody willing to help, or you look around, there are people who are willing to help but cannot help, well, that's the time you should turn to God. And so verse 9, 1 Samuel 1, 9 says, so Anna arose after they had finished eating and drinking in Shiloh. Now Eli the priest was sitting on the seat by the doorpost of the tabernacle of the Lord, and she was in bitterness of soul and prayed to the Lord and wept in anguish. Then she made a vow and said, O Lord of hosts, if you will indeed look on the affliction of your maidservant and remember me and not forget your maidservant, but will give your maidservant a male child, then I will give him to the Lord all the days of his life, and no razor shall come upon his head. And it happened, as she continued praying before the Lord, that Eli watched her mouth. Now Anna spoke in her heart, only her lips moved, but her voice was not heard. Eli thought she was drunk. But Anna answered and said, "No, my lord, I'm a woman of sorrowful spirit. Do not consider your maidservant a wicked woman, for out of the abundance of my complaint and grief I have spoken unto now." Then Eli answered and said, "Go in peace, and the God of Israel grant your petition, which you have asked of him." And from verse 19, we read of the birth of Samuel. Isn't this a beautiful story? Isn't this a reminder? And the first reminder today, we have two more after this. First reminder today, that when you look around and those who are willing to help you are unable to help you, or you look around and there is no one willing to help you, that is the time to cry out to God. That's exactly what Anna did. And of course, as they say, the rest is history. In this case, the rest is beautiful history. And if you want to know what joy filled the heart of Anna after that anguished weeping before the Lord, if you want to know what joy filled her heart, you have to read 1 Samuel chapter 2, where Anna sang and said, "My heart rejoices in the Lord. My horn is exalted in the Lord. I smile at my enemies because I rejoice in your salvation. No one is holy like the Lord, for there is none besides you, nor is there any rock like our God. Talk no more so very proudly. Let no arrogance come from your mouth, for the Lord is the God of knowledge, and by him actions are weighed. The bows of the mighty men are broken, and those who stumbled are girded with strength. Those who were full have hired themselves out for bread, and the hungry have ceased to hunger. Even the barren has borne 7, and she who has many children has become feeble. The Lord kills and makes alive. He brings down to the grave and brings up. The Lord makes poor and makes rich. He brings low and lifts up. He raises the poor from the dust and lifts the beggar from the ash heap to set them among princes, to make them inherit the throne of glory. For the pillars of the earth are the Lord's, and he has set the word upon them. He will guard the feet of his saints, but the wicked shall be silent in darkness. For by strength no man shall prevail. The adversaries of the Lord shall be broken in pieces. From heaven he will thunder against them. The Lord will judge the ends of the earth. He will give strength to his king and exalt the horn of his anointed." Isn't that a beautiful song? And of course, a song that can only be rendered by somebody who has received such gracious blessings from the Lord. May the Lord bless you with his gracious blessings this week in the name of Jesus. As you hear the voice of the Holy Spirit saying to you, don't look to any human person. Don't look to any human source. Don't look to any other source. Look up to me. Cry out to me by faith. Because I can do exceedingly more than you can imagine or even ask for. And Anna received such blessings from the Lord, and I do pray that you will also receive such amazing blessing from the Lord. And today, may the Lord make you glad. Yes. And even if you are still praying in anguish of soul, say by faith, "This is the day the Lord has made, because he's on the throne. He made this day. And oh, that you will rejoice and be glad." And we'll be back with two more examples of those who cry out to God when there was no human person who could help. When God remains your only option, you are in the perfect place. You are already set up to receive a miracle from the Lord.

I know, yes, indeed. My prayer for you this morning is that songs of praise will fill your heart all this week, all day, and all through this week in Jesus' name. The Lord make you glad. May you receive by faith that He has already made you glad. Why? Because He has given you access to the one who can do all things, to the one who loves you, to the one who cares about you, to the one who has invited you to cast all your burdens upon Him, to the one who is able to do all things. In Genesis 30, there's this story. It says, now when Rachel, Jacob's beloved wife, when she saw that she bore Jacob no children, she envied her sister Leah, and she said to Jacob, give me children or else I die. Give me children or else I die. And that happens to many of us from time to time. We turn to human persons for help. We turn to sources other than the Lord God Almighty for help. Give me children or I die. And Elkanah, when Elkanah responded to Anna, you know, Elkanah said to Anna, look, don't weep. What do you want me to do? Don't weep. The helplessness of a human person who wants to help but cannot help. Again, in this instance as well, Jacob, of course, loved Rachel, but the situation was such that he was not able to help, and he was angry. His own reaction was to be angry. Elkanah was sympathetic, and Elkanah was mild in his response. Jacob was angry. Jacob said to her, am I in the place of God who has withheld from you the fruit of the womb? And you see, that is the truth, really. Maybe Jacob was not as sympathetic as should have been, but he was right. He was right. He was not in the place of God. And you see, whatever may be your need or your desire today, even if it is small, see, it is only the Lord who can give it to you. And that is why the Christian knows to call on God first, to call on God always. Make God the first port of call, the second port of call, the third port of call, and the last port of call. You must say to God, this is the last bus stop. You are the only one I have. Somebody said, look, whenever he has a need, he calls out to God, not to men. When you call out to God, God will point you to the man he wants you to talk to. By saying men, I mean human beings or the other sources that he wants you to explore. But the Christian calls out to God first. He says to God, I'm in need, help me. Because he looks to God, my help comes from the Lord. My help comes from the Lord. Of course, after that, Rachel resorted to self-help, gave Jacob a maid, and the maid gave back to his son and to another son. But then it was not until God remembered her in verse 22, where we read it, then God remembered Rachel. God listened to her and opened her womb, meaning that she cried out to God, right? God remembered and listened to her. She first resorted to self-help, gave a maid to Jacob. Of course, she had two sons, but it was until she called out to God that God, as we read from verse 22, that God remembered her, listened to her, and opened her womb, and she conceived. And that was when she was able to say, God has taken away my reproach. May the Lord take away your reproach in the name of Jesus. The Holy Spirit reminds you this morning to call out to God. Call out to God. Make him your only source of help. My help comes from the Lord. Say that always. My help comes. Even if you know that you have at the back of your mind to talk to somebody, let the Lord know when it remains just you and the Lord. Let him know in your heart that it is him that you trust in. You trust him for help, and you consult him before you consult any human being. You consult him, Lord, this is what I need. I'm thinking of doing this and this. Please lead me and let only your will be done. Rachel conceived when she called out to God. God remembered her. God listened to her. God opened her womb. May the Lord open ways for you. If you are in need of a child, may the Lord open your womb. Whatever door has been closed before you, may the Lord open. May the Lord remember you. May the Lord listen to you. May the Lord incline his ear to you and open doors and open doors and open doors of opportunities for you. And just before we end this morning, I also want to talk about a story from 1 Samuel 30, and I'm sure you know that story so well. I'm going to read just the first six verses from 1 Samuel 30. Now it happened, when David and his men came to Ziklag on the third day, that the Amalekites had invaded the south and Ziklag,
attacked Ziklag and burned it with fire, and had taken captive the women and those who were there, from small to great. They did not kill anyone, but carried them away and went their way. So David and his men came to the city, and there it was, burned with fire, and their wives, their sons, and their daughters had been taken captive. Then David and the people who were with him lifted up their voices and wept until they had no more power to weep. What do you hear there? The cry, the sorrow of those who found themselves at their wit's end. They found themselves at their wit. They could not help themselves. They could not help themselves. They had nobody to help them. And these mighty warriors had attacked their city when they were not there. They are taking away their assets and their wives and their sons and their daughters. They are taking them all away. They had burned the city, really. So when they got back to Ziklag, they found absolutely nothing. The city burned with fire, their loved ones taken captive, and these people had traveled far. So they wept. David wept. The people with him wept. I mean, the people with him would have expected maybe that David, their leader in captivity, would show the way or show some courage, but David himself wept. All of them wept until the Bible records that they had no power to weep. Such helplessness. They had come to the very end. Now, verse 6 says, David was so greatly distressed, for the people spoke of stoning him. Can you think of that? Can you imagine that? He was so greatly distressed, for the people spoke of stoning him. They must have said to him, why have we been following this guy? The Lord is not with him. Let us stone him. Because the soul of the people was grieved. But then David strengthened himself in the Lord. Then he called to Abiathar, the priest, please bring the ephod here to me. And he inquired of the Lord, saying, shall I pursue this trip? Shall I overtake them? And he answered, pursue, for he shall surely overtake them, and without fail recover all. And I encourage you by the power of the Holy Spirit, even if you have come to your wit's end, even if you have come to what all reasonable thinking says to you is the very end, call out to the Lord. And I'm sure that in all his grace and his love and his power, he will say to you, this is not the end. It's never the end when the Lord is in the story. It's never the end when the Lord is in the story. When the Lord is in the equation, it is never the end. When the Lord is in the equation, it's never the end when the Lord is in the equation. Whatever you have lost, and if you were with us earlier in this program, the Kinoyokan additional reminding, whatever you have lost, the Lord can restore. Whatever has gone sour, the Lord can make good again. Whatever has gone sour, the Lord can make sweet again. Whatever you have lost, the Lord can restore. Whatever has become ugly in your hand, the Lord can beautify. The Lord said to David, yes, pursue them, for you shall surely overtake them, and without fail recover all. And of course, David did recover all, as we know from that story. May the Lord restore to you that you have lost. May the Lord's Holy Spirit call out to you, rouse you in your spirit to call out to God. Do not look around for help anywhere. Look primarily to God. Look always to God. Look first to God. Make him the first port of call. Make him the last port of call. And then all that you need, whether human or material or strength, physical strength or inner strength, spiritual strength, he will give to you in Jesus' name. Amen. Amen. Thank you for staying with us this morning on Motivated by Faith Monday. I hope this has been a blessing. Coming up next on the Lord's Side, Christian Perspectives on News and Current Events. And before that, newspaper headlines from Nigeria with Stella Drugbangba and the Do You Know series with Adetutu Awonuga. Just stay with us. I want to remind you again not to stop praying. With this song, I've been playing this song since last week. I'm going to play it again. What a friend we have in Jesus. Remember, you may have human friends who love you, who wants to help, but only the Lord can help you. So remember, that friend you need to call out to today, all this week, all the days of your life, is our Lord and Savior Jesus Christ.

0: Amen. Adikwe, please say the opening prayer.
1: In Jesus' name.
0: Amen.
1: Our Lord and our Father, we thank you. We appreciate you even for another beautiful day.
0: Thank you, Lord.
1: We thank you for how far you have helped us.
0: Thank you, Lord.
1: Lord in heaven, we pray that you continue to help us, Lord, even in our journey, in Jesus' name.
0: Amen.
1: Baba, we have come even tonight, even to lie, O Lord, at your feet. Holy Spirit, please come and teach us by yourself, in Amen. Jesus' name.
0: Amen.
1: The specific purpose for our gathering tonight, O Lord, Father, let it be established in our lives and in our hearts, in Jesus' name.
0: Amen.
1: Father, we pray that even as we learn, O Lord, from you, O Lord, Father, we pray that all, O Lord God Almighty, we will learn, and we have learned even in the past. None of them will stand against any one of Amen. Us in the day of judgment, in Jesus' name.
0: Amen.
1: Once again, we ask, O Lord, Holy Spirit, come and take control in Amen. The name of Jesus.
0: Amen.
1: Teach us from the throne of mercy Amen. In the name of the Father
0: Amen.
1: And of the Son Amen. And of the Holy Spirit, in Jesus' name.
0: Amen. Amen. Amen. Thank you very much, Ma. Okay, let us all read our Cornerstone Bible verses together. If you're in a place where you can unmute, please do join us. And let us read together our Cornerstone Bible verses. Matthew 7:13-14. Enter by the narrow gate, for wide is the gate, and broad is the way that leads to destruction. And there are many who go in by it. Because narrow is the gate, and difficult is the way which leads to life. And there are few who find it. 1 Peter 2:11. Dearly beloved, I beseech you as strangers and pilgrims, abstain from fleshly lusts
1: which war against the soul.
0: Hebrews 11:13. These all died in faith, not having received the promises, but having seen them afar off, we assured them and embraced them and confessed that they were strangers and pilgrims on the earth. Thank you so very much. Three Cornerstone Bible verses for this long and extensive study. But we thank God who has brought us thus far, and here we are. Finally, Christian and Awful arrived to a rousing and glorious homecoming. Look out for John Bunyan's final reaction to the climax of this pilgrimage. Do you share his longing? Look out also for the statement at the end of this chapter and the important footnote there. That's an important footnote at the end of this. I call it a footnote, not because it's actually a footnote, but because it's a statement put there. Not part of the story, because this person has not been part of their pilgrimage per se, but hey, he has been mentioned there. There's a reason why he was mentioned last, and I think that reason is for us to think about that person. And those are the things we look out for today. So I would say look out for two things. Look out for John Bunyan's final reaction to the climax of the pilgrimage. Do you share his longing? Look out also for that important footnote at the end of this journey. And at the end, we're going to ask, what is that important footnote that we have here? Okay, let's have a volunteer to read. We have two sections. Section A, the Celestial City. Okay, Sasha is volunteering. Okay, you read A, and then Anthony is where we read Section B.
2: The Celestial City. When they crossed to the other side of the river, the two radiant beings were there waiting for them. As the pilgrim emerged from the water, the shining ones greeted them, saying, "We are ministering spirits sent to serve those who will inherit salvation." Together, they began their journey towards the gate. The city stood high upon a magnificent hill, but the pilgrims climbed it with ease because the radiant beings guided them, holding their hands. They had left their mortal garments behind in the river. Though they had entered the water wearing them, they climbed out free of them. This made their ascent swift and light, even though the city rested upon a foundation higher than the clouds. As they rose through the air, they spoke joyfully with their glorious companions, grateful for having crossed the river safely and from the splendid company now guiding them. Their conversation with the radiant beings was about the wonders of the city ahead. The beings explained, "The beauty and the glory of this place cannot be described. There you will find Mount Zion, the heavenly Jerusalem, an innumerable company of angels, and the spirits of righteous men made perfect." Hebrews 12:22-24. "We are about to enter the paradise of God, where you will see the tree of life and eat its everlasting fruits. There, white robes will be given to you, and you will walk and talk with the King every day forever." Revelation 2:7, 3:4-5, 22:5. "You will never again experience sorrow, sickness, pain, or death, for the former things have passed away." Revelation 21:4. "You are going to join Abraham, Isaac, Jacob, and the prophets, those whom God took away from the evil of this world, and who now rest in righteousness. In that holy place, you will be rewarded for all your labor and suffering. There you will reap the harvest of your earthly journey." "There you will reap the harvest of your prayers, tears, and devotion to the King during your earthly journey." Galatians 6:7-8. "You will wear crowns of gold, and you will see the Holy One as he truly is." 1 John 3:2. "You will serve him continually with praise, shouting, and thanksgiving. The service you long to offer on earth but struggle with because of the frailty of your human nature. In that place, your eyes will be filled with glorious sights, and your ears with delightful sounds of the mighty one's voice. You will reunite with friends who have gone before you and joyfully welcome those who follow. You will be clothed with glory and majesty, prepared to ride alongside the King of Glory when he comes again with trumpet sounding. And riding on the clouds, you will come with him. When he sits upon the throne of judgment, you will sit by his side. When he passes judgment on all workers of iniquity, whether angel or man, you will have a voice in that judgment, because his enemies were also yours. And when he returns to the city in triumph, you will join him with the sound of trumpets to live with him forever. 1 Thessalonians 4:14-17, Jude 1:4-15, Daniel 7:9-10, 1 Corinthians 6:2-3. As they approached the gates, a host of heavenly beings came out to meet them. The two radiant guides said to the heavenly host, "There are the ones who loved our Lord while they were in the world. They left everything behind for his holy name, and he has sent us to bring them here so they may see their Redeemer face to face with great joy." At this, the heavenly host raised a mighty shout, declaring, "Blessed are those who are invited to the marriage supper of the Lamb." Revelation 19:9. Then a group of the king's trumpeters appeared, dressed in white, shining garments. They played their instrument with such melodious and resounding notes that the heavens themselves seemed to echo their song. The trumpeters warmly greeted Christian and his companion with countless welcome from the world below, their music filled with joy and triumph. After these, the heavenly host surrounded the two pilgrims, forming a procession. Some went ahead, some followed behind, and others walked beside them on the left and on the right, as though to escort and guard them through the celestial realm. The trumpeters played continuously as they moved, their music ringing high and sweet, filling the air with melodies that made it seem as if heaven itself had descended to meet the travelers. As they walked, the trumpeters signaled with their music, smiles, and gestures just how delightful they were to welcome Christian and Hopeful into their company. The joy of this moment enveloped the two pilgrims completely. It felt as though they were already in heaven before even reaching its gates. They were awestruck by the sight of angels and the sound of the music. As they drew nearer, they caught a glimpse of the city itself and thought they could hear its bell ringing out in celebration, welcoming them home. But above all, the thought that filled their hearts with the greatest joy was the certainty that they would dwell in that glorious city forever, surrounded by much wondrous company. Their joy was beyond what word could express, overflowing with hope and glory of what was to come. Thus, with heart full of praise and anticipation, they arrived at the gate. When they reached the gate, they saw those words written above it in letters of gold: "Blessed are those who do his commandments, that they may have the right to the tree of life and may enter through the gates into the city." In my dream, I saw the radiant guides instruct Christian and Hopeful to call out at the gates. When they did, figures appeared above the gates: Enoch, Moses, Elijah, and others who were told, "These pilgrims have come from the city of destruction. Because of the love they bear for the king of this place." Then the pilgrims presented their certificates, which they had received at the beginning of their journey. These certificates were taken to the king. When the king had read them, he asked, "Where are the men?" The answer came, "They are waiting outside the gates." Then the king commanded, "Open the gate so that the righteous nation that keep the truth may enter in." Isaiah 26:2. In my dream, I saw the two pilgrims enter through the gates, and as they did, they were transformed. Their clothing began to shine like gold. They were greeted by others who placed herbs and crown in their hands. The herb for praise and the crown a symbol of honor. Then I heard the bells in the city ring out in celebration, and a voice saying to them, "Enter into the joy of your Lord." I also heard the pilgrims themselves singing loudly, "Blessing and honor and glory and power be to him who sits upon the throne and to the Lamb forever and ever." As the gates opened and the men stepped inside, I looked after them. The city shone brightly like the sun, and its streets were paved with gold. Walking along those streets were many people wearing crowns on their head and holding palms in their hands. They carried golden harps and sang praises to the king. Among them were others with wings who call to one another unceasing, "Holy, holy is the Lord." After this, the gates were closed. As I watched all this, my heart longed to be among them.
0: Thank you so very much, Tashade, for reading that fairly long chapter. And yes, and you had John Bunyan there, because of course this whole book is a dream recorded by John Bunyan, which he claimed to have had while he slept at a den which we believe must be at the prison where he was imprisoned when he was alive, and he was living in old England there. So we see the end, the conclusion to the pilgrimage by Christian and Awful at this point. And John Bryan said, as I watched all this, my heart longed to be among them. I want us to engage with some of the questions here. There is still a second part to this chapter which we are going to engage with together shortly after this first part. We are going to look at that second one. Please feel free to unmute your microphone and join us in the discussion tonight as we look at all the important things from this chapter. The first one says, let's reflect on and briefly comment on the following, on the symbolism and message in the following extract from the text. I want to look at some extract from this text and just briefly reflect on the symbolism and message in them. The first one is this, at the opening sentence from today's passage, it says, when they crossed to the other side of the river, the two radiant beings were there waiting for them. What does this tell you? What does it tell you about the radiant beings, about the pilgrims themselves? When they crossed bearing in mind what you have read before, right, in this book, it says, when they crossed to the other side, meaning that this is after death, you know, crossing that river. Last Sunday, we read of the crossing of the river. That was the crossing of the river of death. So when they crossed the river to the other side, now they are no longer alive. They are no longer on this side of the pilgrimage. But we read that the two radiant beings were there waiting for them. What do you think is the message here for us? What is the symbolism? What is the message here for us? When they crossed to the other side of the river, the two radiant beings were there waiting for them. What message can we draw from this? What do you think is the symbolism in this? When they crossed to the other side of the river, the two radiant beings were there waiting for them. And it will be important to remember what the two radiant beings did for them in the recent passages that we have read.

0: anyone wanting to offer an opinion there? Okay, who can remember the first time that the shiny ones first appeared to Christian? Anyone who can remember when the shiny ones first appeared to Christian? Okay, well, for those who may not remember, it was at the cross. It was at the cross where the shining ones first appeared to Christian. When he got to the cross and his body fell off, the shining ones appeared to him. One gave him a seal, one gave him, and then the third one gave him that role that he was to keep in his heart. And the shining ones appeared to him. When the shining ones appeared to them. When again the shining ones appeared to them, when they were being slayed by the flatterer, and he rescued them and he whipped them. Remember that. Again, when they were in Beulah land, the shining ones appeared to them, encouraged them to enjoy their fellowship, told them about heaven. And it is important to note what the shining ones said there. They said to them, "We are ministering spirits sent to serve those who inherit salvation." I think the symbolism here and the message here is the constant presence of God with us. He sends his ministering spirit to us in this life and in the next. They minister to us here and in the next. And it is just so beautiful to read that those shining ones did not abandon them even after they had crossed the river. But they were not alone even when they had crossed the river. And that's the message here. When they had crossed the river to the other side, the two radiant beings we're waiting for them. And we should remember what our Lord himself said. He said, if it were not so I would not say it to you. I'm going to prepare a place for you, that where I am, there you may be also. So that is one of the assurances we have as pilgrims, that even after crossing the river of death, we have waiting for us our Lord. When he said, I will never leave you, I will never forsake you, it includes even after death. That is one comfort that those who don't have the Lord cannot have. Okay, let's look at this next step. Okay, Venerable, good evening, sir, and thank you for joining us, sir. Go ahead, sir.
1: Good evening, sir. I just want to add that it reminds me of Lazarus.
0: Good, exactly, yes.
1: Rich man died, he was buried. Mm-hmm. But when Lazarus also died, yeah, he was carried,
0: good.
1: Yes, to the bosom of friends. So he must have been carried by the angel. So that said, also brings to mind, you know, what would be our experience too, mm-hmm, when we. Mm-hmm. Yeah.
0: And of course, thank you very much for that. That's the most appropriate example to cite, you know, which buttresses the point here. Mommy Adikwe, go ahead, man.
2: Yes, it's just an addition to what the Venerable just said. Because as John Bryan, you know, described that place, it was very steep. Mm-hmm. And normally, under normal circumstances, it should have been difficult for them to climb.
0: Exactly.
2: Okay, those spirit beings, they bore them up. They bore them in up. Their And they were able to sail through. They were actually flowing,
0: mm-hmm, in the air. Exactly. Yeah. Exactly. They were borne up, to use your expression. Yes. They were borne up by the angels. And of course, I love that you mentioned that, because it leads us to part B here. It says, the city stood high upon a magnificent hill, but the pilgrims climbed it with ease. The pilgrims climbed it with ease. And that's what Mwandikwe said, because they were borne up by the angels. Again, as venerable as what Mwandikwe said, because they were borne up by the angels. Again, as venerable as rightly cited, from the story.

0: magnificent heal. If you remember that in this book, anytime we talk about a heal, about a climb, it's always something difficult. We say that it will take effort. Remember when Christian had to climb the hill difficulty, he had to, you know, get his spiritual disciplines together so that he can join the church. He had to climb the hill. It was difficult for him. He made errors. Remember when Christian was about to climb up to the Delectable Mountains in his spiritual journey, it was difficult. He made many errors. You know, was abducted, if we may use that, by giant despair. But in this case, he and Ofo had to climb that magnificent hill after death. But you know what? They climbed it with ease because the radiant beings guided them, holding their arms, and they climbed it with ease. And we can have that assurance there. Then we go to the third one that I want to emphasize. It says they had left their mortal garment behind in the river. Though they had entered the water wearing them, they came out free of them. They came out free of them. And this is a part where we should reflect on that change that Paul spoke about in 1 Thessalonians 5 when he said, "And we shall be changed." And we shall be changed. And I want us to quickly reflect together. Please feel free to contribute. What do you think will change in us? What are the things that we change in us, that we no longer be there, or that we represent that we have truly been changed? Yeah, John Boyan said they had left their mortal garment behind in the river. As they crossed that river, they left their mortal garment behind. Although they had entered the water wearing them, they came out free of them. What will change in us, in practical terms? What do you have? Paul said, "And we shall be changed." Let us just attempt to make a list of those things that will change in us after crossing the river. The question here says, mention the things about pilgrims that shall be changed. I mean, one thing Jesus mentioned when people questioned him, you know, about marriage in heaven, and they said, "Look, this woman was married to this person, the husband died. Whose wife will she be in the resurrection?" And Jesus said, "Well, it is not so in the kingdom of heaven, where people marry and are given into marriage." Because Jesus said we are going to be like the angels. So what are the changes that will be in us? What are the changes that will take place? In our mortal, but what are the things that today our mortal bodies would want, but then upon that change we would not experience again? Mention the things about pilgrims that shall be changed. Anybody, what do you think? Even if you have never experienced it, I've never experienced it as well, but think of the things you are feeling in the flesh today that you are very sure that when we are changed, it will no longer be there. John Boyan observed, said they had left their mortal garment behind in the river. Though they had entered the water wearing them, they came out free of them. And it's important to know the choice of word by John Boyan. They came out free of them. Can we remember somebody in the scriptures who described the mortal garment as a sort of burden, as a burden of sorts on us? And is that the way we Christians see our mortal garment, this body of flesh, a sort of burden that we are carrying everywhere? A sort of burden. Who was that person in the Bible who described as a burden? The burden we are carrying about. We want to dispose of it, but hey, we are stuck with it. And John Boyan said, in the river, they left it behind in the river. Any example of what we change? What we change in us? I mean, to start from a very basic one, maybe hunger. Like, would you still be hungry in heaven? Like, you are hungry and you are looking for something to eat, or thirsty, and many more, of course. Start with me. Do you want to say something, okay, Mr. Deshina? After that, Tasha. Okay.
1: You know, I think further than in the passage, you said that no more sorrow, no more pains. You know, so there's something those are the things too that will change, that we no longer feel.
0: Okay.
1: So we'll not feel any more sorrow. We'll not feel pain. We'll not feel anger.
0: No more anxiety. I love that anxiety. That's one of the burdens of this flesh, that we're always anxious about so many things. Okay, anxiety. I like that. You also mentioned. Okay, you just mentioned one from that. Anxiety.
1: Yes, no more pains, no more sorrow, anger. You're not angry. You're not sad. You are not sad.
0: So exactly, those are the very fundamental changes that will take place. The capacity to be sad is no longer there. Some people say that, what if somebody you love in this world is not in heaven? Would you be sad about that? But you see, that fundamental change will take place there, that you will not be sad. There will be no sadness. That's the change that we cannot fully explain. What we are doing right now is just to try to mention what comes to our mind. But you see, the change will be so extensive and so full that we are not going to be the same person again. Jesus said, they will be like the angels, that the people of the resurrection will be like the angels. So Shade mentioned no more pain, no more sickness, which we find in Revelation. No more sickness, no more sadness, no more pain, no more temptation as well. And all the temptations that our bodies, our human bodies, are susceptible to, they'll no longer be there. It was Paul who described this as, who will save me from this body of death? Because the things that I want to do, I cannot do them. Again, it was Paul who said the spirit and the flesh, they are always at loggerheads, always warring, always at war one with another. And we have this assurance, this Jomboyan saying from this dream, that they left behind in the water their mortal garments, and they came out free of them. So that's something we can look forward to, and I pray the Lord will help all of us together. We can look forward to being freed of this body of sin, the body that wants to sin, that is tempted to do this or to do that, that is always anxious, that has so many troubles worrying it, that could get angry and say things it does not want to say, that we shall be free of them. And if there is a pilgrim who is not looking forward to be freed of the body, that is not a true pilgrim. In a sense, pilgrims are always, as Paul described us, always worrying, always at war with the flesh, because the flesh wants us to do the things that we really do not want to do, that the spirit does not want us to do. And that is why we are looking forward to being changed completely.
1: No sin consciousness, no love of sin.
0: You remember when we were discussing, I don't know what passage we were discussing, sin is sweet, and we all know that, that sin is attractive to the body. The body wants to sin every time. It wants to indulge in sin. But then that is one of the changes that would happen. And then the shining ones described what the pilgrims should look forward to in the celestial city. Right? You know, as they were going through the air, as they were rising up to the celestial city, they said they were discussing those things. The shining ones described to them what they can look forward to. And I want to ask us, if you remember, as a sort of revision here, when was the first time in this book that someone attempted to make a list of what pilgrims can look forward to in the celestial city? Who was that person, and who was he talking to? Anybody who can remember the first time in this book that somebody attempted to make a list of what pilgrims can look forward to enjoying in the celestial city? Who was that person who made the list, and who was he talking to? Anyone who can remember? That was a part of this book. Okay, Venerable, go ahead.
2: Well, I just want to give it a try, and I think it's Christian.
0: Yes,
2: he was talking to one of these two that went in.
0: Exactly.
2: Oh, that persuaded him.
0: Exactly.
2: To come back.
0: Exactly. Pliable.
2: Is it that doubtful? Okay.
0: Pliable.
2: Okay, pliable. Okay, it's pliable. Okay, yes, that's.
0: Yes.
2: He was talking to.
0: Exactly.
2: The remind me of the name of the other person.
0: Obstinate.
2: Yes. Yes.
0: It was. Thank you.
2: Speaking with Pliable.
0: Exactly. Thank you very much. I was speaking with Pliable earlier on in his pilgrimage, when Obstinate and Pliable wanted him to come back to the city of destruction. Obstinate, of course, did not even want to listen at all, so he went back. But Pliable stayed back for a while, and Christian was there, and Pliable said to him, look, this pilgrimage that you want me to join, what is there? What are we trying to gain? And Christian made the list of the things that pilgrims can look forward to in heaven. I want us to make a list quickly now of the wonders the shining ones describe. You see, these things are important. As Christian said when they were on the enchanted ground, he said, look, let us engage in this godly discussion so that we remind ourselves from time to time of what we can look forward to. I want us to go through the list, to the statement by the shining ones as the pilgrims were riding up in the air to heaven. Let us look at the list. Let's just encourage ourselves by reminding ourselves of those things. And I'm asking here, which of them are you particularly excited about? But first, let's try to make that list. Let us look at our screen. If you can see your screen, let us see. It says their conversation with the radiant being was about the wonders of the city ahead. So what's the first? So feel free to unmute, and as you look at the screen, mention anything that comes to you. See, their conversation was about the wonders of the city ahead. The beings explained. Go ahead, ma.
1: The beauty and the glory of the place.
0: Number one, the beauty and the glory of the place. Sister Shade.
1: The innumerable company of angels.
0: Exactly.
1: The people that have gone ahead, Moses, Enoch, Abraham,
0: exactly.
1: Isaac, Jacob.
0: The spirit of the yeah. righteous man. So these are the things we can look for. Number one, the beauty of the place. Second, the innumerable company of angels. And the spirit of righteous men made perfect. Okay, what else?
1: Even remembering the fact that all those old patriarchs will receive them.
0: Exactly.
1: Something to look forward to.
0: Exactly. Something to look forward that you're going to see Moses and Abraham. Yeah. Say, look, Father Abraham, you, okay.
1: Can you imagine?
0: Exactly. And even Enoch, that the Lord took up.
1: Yes, that was taken.
0: That was taken up. And you see, we have to encourage ourselves with this thing, just to remain on the pure. Look, these are things that have been promised us.
1: Being prophet Elisha that around King Ahab and
0: exactly.
1: And the chariot.
0: Who ran faster than the chariot?
1: Yes.
0: Exactly.
1: And therefore being able to talk with Baba God every day.
0: Exactly. So you'll be with the king every day forever. You'll be with the king every day forever.
1: Just be gisting with him.
0: Exactly. That you will be given white robes will be given to you. You will walk and talk with the king every day. And then this one that Stashadi mentioned earlier on from Revelation 21, you will never again experience sorrow, sickness, pain, or death. I mean, this is something we cannot gloss over. You know, the joy, this is something we cannot even imagine. That is the radical change, that we will never again experience sorrow, sickness, pain. I mean, what are the things giving us headache in this world when we are praying? What are the things we are anxious about? We are praying against sickness, against sorrow, against pain or death, and say, look, you know, you're not going to, because the former things have passed away. And then we have talked about joining Abraham, Isaac, and Jacob. Then I love this place. Say also, it says, in that holy place you will be rewarded for all your labor and suffering. And you know, there are so many things we are laboring for in this world, maybe doing God's work, and you can't see the reward, and you're wondering what's the point of it all. You know, whether as a parent, as somebody working in the church, whether as an ordained priest, whether as a laity, in different areas we are laboring for God, but you can't see the reward right now, and you're looking at to what end. And Satan usually taunts us and say, look, to what end, you know. Yeah, John Bunyan says there will be rewarded for our labor. Go ahead, ma.
1: Yes, even the prayers that we pray, mm-hmm. and we feel that God has no answer.
0: Yeah,
1: it is at that time you will understand everything.
0: Exactly.
1: Because it by is that by. You will really be harvest of your prayers.
0: You will reap the harvest of your prayers, of your tears, and your devotion to the King. That's so true. So you know,
1: you will wear crowns of gold.
0: Exactly. And see the Holy One as he truly is.
1: As he truly is.
0: And I love that part about harvest of prayers, you know. You know, the prayers that we have said over and over, sometimes we have cried and wept before at the place of prayer. And then he said we are going to have a harvest of it all.
1: And unending praises.
0: Unending praises, exactly. Shouting and thanksgiving. I also love this part. He said you continually praise and shout. And I said, the service you longed to offer on earth, but struggled with because of the frailty of your human nature. Can you see that Psalm 103 is correct when he says, for he knows our frame, he remembers that we are dust? Because sometimes, as Jesus himself said, the spirit is willing, but the flesh is just so pathetically weak, right? So that there are some services that we long to offer on earth, but we struggle with them because the human nature is just weak. I mean, sometimes you just fail to really worship and praise the Lord with all of our beings, but you can't even praise him the way you really want to. Just like that hymn writer said, oh, for a thousand tongues. You wish that you had a thousand tongues to sing your Redeemer's praise, but you don't have a thousand tongues. But John Bunyan is saying there that there we will be able to offer him the service that we could not offer because of the frailty of our human nature. Sister Shade?
1: Yes, you know, just to frustrate that, you know, at times you just want to maybe do it, you want to do midnight prayers, midnight praises, and you know, you're just so tired, and the sleep, the tiredness of your body will just overcome
0: exactly,
1: you know, the desires, the
0: desire
1: of your
0: to do it.
1: God, I'm praying,
0: absolutely,
1: or even studying,
0: or even studying the word of God. You want to know more about him, but maybe you are at work, you can't join the Bible study, or you want to do your Bible study, you fall asleep. It's not that we are excusing all these things. We have to continue to struggle with the flesh and do them, but there's a sense in which we cannot really love him as we would want to until we are out of this body of flesh.
1: Yes, like Philippians 3:10, I think, says that I may know him and the power of your resurrection and the fellowship of the suffering. Yes, we long for it, but at times the frailty of our human flesh doesn't allow that.
0: Exactly. One minute.
3: Yes, and you know, something does cross my mind. You know, sometimes when you are reading a particular passage or even a particular verse, just discover that it will now be sounding like Greek.
0: Exactly. I don't really understand.
3: You will read it in so many versions.
0: You still don't get
3: it. Then you will still not get the depth of it. And then suddenly, you get there, and you just understand everything.
0: Exactly.
3: So that's what you were saying, sir. So that's what you were referring to.
0: Exactly.
3: So that exactly is, you know. Suddenly, everything will just be clear to us. That experience.
0: I mean you are so correct, man. You know that, as venerable will attest, there are some portions of the scriptures that, you know, even till now nobody has a full understanding of what what the Spirit is saying there. Well, all these things will become clear to us in the by and by, and there everything will become plain. But Paul himself said, for now we see through the mirror as through a mirror, but the time will come when we will know as we are fully known. As we are going to know fully, we have full knowledge. The secret things belong to the Lord our God, but the things revealed belong to us and our children. Some things he has not revealed to us, but then we are going to know even as we are fully known. And then he said also, there's some things to look forward to. We'll be united with some of our own loved ones. You know, you will reunite with friends who have gone before you and joyfully welcome those who follow. Can you imagine that? The joy of being united with loved ones who have gone. All of us will have, I'm sure, many people like that in our lives. Fathers, maybe mothers, maybe brothers, maybe sisters, you know, friends who have gone. And we are saying, wow, oh, what joy to see my father again. And to be there, I believe he's there, and I want to be there as well. That's one of the glories and joys of the pilgrimage as well.
1: Yes, I didn't know that my mic was muted. You know, when Mommy Onedikwe was talking about the scripture, I was trying to respond that some scripture, like for example, Genesis 1:1. You know, you just wonder where the beginning
0: How the beginning began. You know, that kind of question that we ask ourselves. So, in the beginning, but what about before the beginning? I say, no, in the beginning.
1: Yes.
0: And our human beginning. Mind cannot understand that there was something before the beginning. You know, like we need to rack your head about things like that. But we look forward to knowing, even as we are fully known. And then what of the joy of having trumpets and angels coming to welcome you? And you look at yourselves, and there he says that when they got there, trumpeters surrounded them. Some people went in front, some people behind, some people by their sides. And I mean, I pray that all these things will not appear as mere stories to us. To some people, they're just like mere stories. They're like candy in the clouds. Say, look, you also, you believe all those stories about sweets in the sky. You better forget about them. But you see, the Bible says to us in Hebrews 12, we keep our eyes on him who has promised us, on Jesus, the author and the finisher of our faith. And I pray all these things will continue to be fascinating to us. There will be things that we want to look forward to. In Jesus' name, amen. Okay, what was the final test the pilgrims passed? Remember last week, the shining ones told them before they crossed the river of death, said, look, you still have two tests to pass. And they passed one last week. They crossed the river of death last week. It was not an easy test for Christian, but what was the final one that they passed in this chapter, and what made it possible for them to pass it? What was the final test they passed in this chapter, and what made it possible for them to pass this test? Can anyone please read these two paragraphs? If you can see, please.
1: Okay. In my dream, I saw the radiant guy instruct Tristan and Hopeful to call out at the gates. When they did, figures appeared above the gates. Enoch, Moses, Elijah, and others who were told, these pilgrims have come from the city of destruction because of the love they bear for the king of this place. Then the pilgrims presented their certificates, which they had received at the beginning of their journey. These certificates were taken to the king. When the king had read them, he asked, where are the men? The answer came, they are waiting outside the gate. Then the king commanded, open the gate so that the righteous nation that keep the truth may enter. Isaiah 26:2.
0: Exactly. I mean, thank you very much for that. So we see. So this is clearly the final test that they had to pass. They had to show their qualification to enter into the celestial city. And what was that qualification that they had to show? And that was the final test. The final test. Their salvation, exactly. And that salvation came through who?
1: Jesus Christ.
0: Exactly.
3: Believing in Christ.
0: You know, if you go back to
3: confessing him.
0: Yes. If you go back to the chapter on the cross, it says as Christian reached the cross, his body suddenly flipped off his shoulders and tumbled down the hill until he disappeared into the tomb. Christian felt a surge of joy and lightness, and he said, suddenly three radiant figures appeared before him and greeted him, saying, peace be unto you. Also, the first one said, your sins are forgiven. The second one removed his old clothes and dressed him in new ones. The third marked his forehead and gave him a sealed document, instructing him to look on it as he ran the race and to keep it safe until he reached the celestial gate. Then they disappeared. And that was the first time the radiant ones, the shining ones, appeared to him, those ministering spirits. The third one gave him that sealed document, that certificate, that salvation seal of salvation, and said to him, look on it as you run the race and keep it safe until you reach the celestial gate. And you see that from beginning to the end, it must be Jesus from beginning to the end. Because at the end, we are going to be asked, so why are you coming into this place? You are not going to be able to say, well, because I did this and did that. The only thing that will qualify you to enter the kingdom will be, oh, I've been saved by my Lord and Savior Jesus Christ. So that was the final test that they had to pass, that they were able to show that they had been saved by Jesus Christ himself, and they had the seal to prove it. They had the certificate to prove it. Okay, and then finally for this part, we are looking at this question. John Bunyan said, as I watched all of this, remember that this is all a dream that John Bunyan had. He said, as I watched all of this, my heart longed to be among them. What should this statement by John Bunyan inspire in us? Can you imagine yourself having a dream like that and seeing successful pilgrims being welcomed home, and you are seeing practically the glories of heaven? John Bunyan said, as I watched all of this, my heart longed to be among them. And that's the question for us as well. I say, what should this inspire in us who are still alive? What should it inspire in us? Go ahead, man.
3: To hold on to my salvation, so that I will not lose that certificate.
0: Mm-hmm. Mm-hmm.
3: To hold on to that certificate.
1: And trembling.
3: Yes, until one gets to where the king is.
0: Exactly.
3: To present that certificate.
0: Exactly. To hold on to that certificate, to work out our salvation with fear and trembling, and to continue to also long for that place. Well, that's the only thing that will keep us going, to say, oh, there is a place that is worth getting to. Once we get to a position where we think there is no such place worth getting to, there is nothing there. But John Bunyan saw all of this, just as John the Apostle himself, the beloved, he saw the revelation, and he said, and at the end, he said, even so, Lord, quickly come. And I think those who have been given a glimpse of glory, that is what would be their desire. Even so, Lord, quickly come. Lord, I want to, yes, I long to be part of that. Okay, so this is all beautiful for Christian and Hopeful, and today's to our place. And of course, all of us should be wishing Dr. Adeshina many happy returns. She celebrated her birthday yesterday. And Auntie, we are all wishing you many, many happy returns. God bless you more.
3: Thank you very much.
0: Okay.
1: And we are waiting for our cake.
0: Yes.
3: Happy birthday, no cake.
1: There was cake yesterday, so the cake has finished.
3: You should have brought it today.
1: I'll not do that.
3: Okay, collect your e-cake with love. Okay. Thank you very much. Thank you.
4: Does God bless the new age, man? Jesus.
3: Amen. Ignorance at the gate.
0: Yes, so ignorance also got to the gate. Okay.
3: As I continued gazing at all these things, I turned to look back and saw ignorance arriving at the river bank. Unlike Christian and Hopeful, he crossed the river easily, for a ferryman named Vain Hope happened to be there and carried him across in his boat. Ignorance then climbed the hill towards the gate, but he came alone and no one met him with any encouragement along the way. When he reached the gate, he looked up at the words written above it and began to knock, fully expecting to be let in at once. The man who looked out from the top of the gate asked him, "Where have you come from and what do you want?" Ignorance replied, "I have eaten and drunk in the presence of the king, and he has taught in our streets." Then they asked him for his certificate so they could show it to the king. Ignorance reached into his robe to find one, but there was none. "Do you not have the certificate?" they asked, but he stood silent, unable to answer. The men informed the king, but he refused to come down to see Ignorance. Instead, he commanded the two shiny ones who had escorted Christian and Hopeful to the city to go out and bind Ignorance hand and foot. They were to carry him away.
5: The shining one seized ignorance and carried him through the air to a door I had seen earlier, set in the side of the hill. They cast him inside and shut the door behind him. Then I realized that there is a way to hell, even from the gate of heaven, just as surely as from the city of destruction. At that moment, I awoke, and behold, it was a dream.
0: Wow. Thank you very much, Ma. And well, ignorance has been a staple in this story for quite a bit now. And finally, we see, well, the end, at the end of ignorance. First, I want to also reflect on this question number five today. Christian had a difficult time crossing the river of death. Remember last week that Christian really had it difficult crossing the river of death. At some point, it was sinking. In fact, it was almost overwhelmed. But thank God for Ophel and his remembrance of the word of God. He crossed the river. But now, ignorance had it easy crossing the river of death. Why? Ignorance had it easy. And you see, a pilgrim who was a true believer had it so rough crossing the river of death. That was Christian. But ignorance also got to the river. And John Boyan said that unlike Christian and Ophel, he crossed the river easily. For a ferryman named Vain Hope happened to be there and carried him across in his boat. And again, does this not remind us of the dangers of ignorance? That ignorance means that you don't know what you don't know. You really don't know what you don't know. And that is why, you know, last week we were discussing why Christians found it so difficult to cross the river of death. And we said that in the past we were told that those who had it difficult dying, that they were not true Christians, they were not true believers, and maybe they had sin and all that. But you see, the person who knows the enormity of what is happening is the person who would approach it, you know, with fear and trembling, to use that expression. But the person who simply and foolishly assumes that everything is right, it's a person who just say, "Look, let us go. There's nothing happening. Nothing happening over there. It's easy. I've been, as ignorant said to Christian and faithful, I've been paying my third. I've been doing this. I've been doing that." And we are told there that it was ferried by Vain Hope. Vain Hope. The ignorance is the person who did not join the pilgrimage through Christ. He has never been to Jesus for the cleansing flood. You know that hymn. Say, "Have you been to Jesus for the cleansing blood? Are you washed in the blood of the Lamb? Are your garments spotless? Are they white as snow? Are you washed? Are you daily fellowshipping with Jesus?" That hymn. "Are you washed in the blood of the Lamb?" But ignorance never met Jesus Christ. Never had the need for him. He just had the vain hope that, look, if I've lived my life this way, I would definitely be okay, even across the river. And that vain hope carried him there. Psalm 73, that hopeful reference last week, said the ungodly, they even have no pain in their death. It happens, they have no pain in their death. When they are dying, they have no anxieties whatsoever. They just think to themselves that they are okay. And ignorance is what it is. It is bliss, because you don't know you don't know. We should not be like that. Then let us compare the experience of ignorance at the gate with the experience of Christian and Ophel. And I want us to look at it very carefully. Let's look at the experience of ignorance at the gate. So when he reached the gate, he looked up at the words above it and he began to knock, fully expecting to be let in at once. And then the men who looked up from the top of the gate asked him, "Where have you come from and what do you want?" And his answer said, "I have eaten and drunk in the presence of the king, and he has taught in our streets." And you know that is a quote from Luke 13, where Jesus said, "Then you will say, we ate and drank with you, and you taught in our streets." You know, that's what those who don't believe in Christ, that they will say, "But we know him now." But he will reply, "I don't know you or where you come from. Away from me, you evil doers." And that's the same answer that, you see, the ignorant, the same answer that those who don't come to Christ will give. Because they have been in the church, they have been the pilgrimage, they have done everything that Christians do. So that's what they will be their answer. Where are you coming from? What do you want? what, how can you say, what do I want? Have I not been together? Do we not take communion together? Do we not teach Bible studies together? Do we not attend Bible studies together? Do we not pray together? Do we not go on evangelism together? Do we not pray? You know, just resemble all the things that you do and say, look, we know you now. You don't know me. We have always done things in your name. Okay, so look at this experience of Christ, of ignorance. He got there, he knocked, he was asked questions. Now let's look at the experience of Christian and Ofo. And I want us to notice one basic difference there. They said when they got to the gate, the shining ones, when Enoch, Moses and Elijah, when they paired above the gate, the shining ones told them, they said, oh, these are the pilgrims who have come from the city of destruction. And because they love the king, then the pilgrims presented their certificates they had received. What's the difference between the two?
3: Christian and Hopeful were recognized even without being talked, without talking.
0: Yes, they exactly. Them. They were recognized and they were introduced.
3: They were recognized and introduced.
0: Exactly. Exactly. Whereas ignorance had to introduce himself.
3: I'm blowing his trumpet again.
0: Exactly. You have to say again. you taught in our street. We ate with you. We had conversation together, and we ate in your street. And this reminds us of what how Jude ended his piece when he said, "To him who is able to present us faultless." You see, what the pilgrim is looking forward to is to be presented in heaven. You know, there was somebody who introduced and said, look, oh, these are the ones. This is the one who loved you, who labored for you, who has washed this robe in the blood of the Lamb. You are introduced, and then the gate is opened. Unlike ignorance, who felt he needed no introduction. You see, coming through Jesus Christ is ensuring that in his name, there will be the ministering agent who will introduce you to heaven. But ignorance was not known there, and he had absolutely no one to introduce him. And again, as Mamadikwe said, the only thing he said again was, hey, the things that he did, you taught in our street, we ate together, and that he thought that would qualify him to enter. And then let us look at this passage. Then they asked him for a certificate. Let us look at it very carefully. I want to see what you can notice about this. Then they asked him for a certificate so they could show it to the king. Ignorance reached into his robe to find one, but there was none. Do you not have a certificate? They asked, but he stood silent, unable to answer. What are the things you notice here? Actually, the first part, say, ignorance reached into his robe to find one, but there was none.
3: he was so confident that he had salvation.
0: Okay.
3: He was so confident that he was saved.
0: That he was searching for it, right?
3: Yes, he was searching for it because he believed he was saved because of the works he did.
0: Yeah.
3: When he was here. He felt that would qualify him to enter.
0: Exactly.
3: So he was so confident that the thing would be there. So that was why he searched for it. He didn't think it would not be there.
0: And in fact, I really love your perspective here, which aligns more with the nature of ignorance. Because I will tell you that before now, whenever I read this part, it just reminds me of a sinner at the day of judgment who has no answer. Who has no answer to the charge. You know, when a person has no answer to a charge, he begins to fidget about. And it's because, I mean, in this story, ignorance had said to Christian and Ofo that he does not need a certificate. So at that point, he knew that he had no certificate. But, you know, that final judgment there, he was asked and he was looking into his robe to find one. He knew that he had none. Right, he knew that he had no certificate, the kind that Christian and Ofo had, yet he was looking you know, like to find one. He knew he was not going to find any there. That's one interpretation, which is also correct, to say that like Paul said in Romans, that on that day of judgment, every mouth will be shut. Nobody will be able to talk, right? And he had no excuse. You cannot answer those questions unless to answer by presenting, look, Jesus saved me. But another interpretation is what Monadipe has said, that this is somebody, ignorance, who was so confident that he was saved. So in this case, we can interpret this as meaning that the saints were asking for the proof of his salvation, and he was looking to find one, but there was none. But he was so sure that if they asked him, he'd be able to say, well, you know, at that point, he must have realized that merely saying that, oh, I pay my tithe, I go to church, he must have realized that would not cut it, because they were not asking for that, and he was not able to present it. And that's the danger of ignorance there. But what about the second part? Is this, compare his disposition here with his disposition when he talked with Christian and Ofo. He's too silent, unable to answer. Was that his disposition when he was talking with Christian and Ofo? You know, when he was talking to Christian and Ofo, he always had a response to anything that Christian said, or to anything that Ofo said. He always had a response to them. And he was able to say, look, leave me alone, I know what I'm doing. And, you know, they engaged in conversation back and forth, and he disagreed with them. But here, he stood silent, unable to answer. And that should be our message to anyone who has not come to Jesus Christ, that on that day, there will be no answer worth giving. There will be no answer whatsoever. There will be no acceptable answer except to say, Jesus died, and he died for me. Except to say, look, he saved me, and he gave me this. He was the one who gave me this. If you don't have that, you don't have anything at all. And that's the most dangerous thing. And then finally, he said, then I realized that there is a way to hell, even from the gate of heaven, just as surely as from the city of destruction. Then I realized that there is a way to hell, even from the gate of heaven, just as surely as from the city of destruction. And this is John Boyan reading this and saying, wow, when they bound ignorance and threw him to hell, John Boyan said he was surprised that even from the gate of heaven, there is a byway to hell. And we're asking, reflect and discuss John Boyan's fine observation in light of similar biblical passages. Of course, we can remember that person who made it into the all for the marriage, you know, in the parable of Jesus, but he did not have the garment, he didn't have the uniform. And Jesus said, look, bind him and throw him out. Again, Jesus told of those workers of iniquity who got him and said, did we not in your name do this? Did we not in your name do that? Say, look, I do not know you, you workers of iniquity. So some people will go all the way and get to the gate of heaven, and yet we still have a byway to hell. And that's something that should really sober us, right? And from this book, from how many places could a way to hell be found? Can you remember where was the first place we read about the byway to hell? So if we ask, from how many places could a way to hell be found? We have seen today that even at the gates of the celestial city, there could be a byway to hell. A person could be thrown to hell at the gate of the celestial city. Which other places have we been told that a byway to hell could be found in this book? The Delectable Mountains, right? Which would be the church for mature pilgrims. Because on the Delectable Mountains, the shepherds showed Christian and Ofo the byway to hell. So imagine that there are some people in the church who from the church itself will find themselves in hell, because they've been in the church, but then their journey could be terminated there was a man, I can't even remember his character now. Wow. That man who was bound hand and foot and was taken by, you know, seven demons, bound by seven cords and taken to the byway to hell. I think turned away. That was his name. And then, of course, the city of destruction. So there are three places. There is the city of destruction. Those who remain in their sin, They never go on pilgrimage. They never join the journey. From the seat of destruction, from their sin, they go to hell. We have turned away. Number two, they join the church. But see, they don't continue. They turn away while in the church. And from the church, although they have been in the church, they've been in the pilgrimage. From there, they turn away and they find themselves in hell. And then there are the third people, like ignorance, who travel all the way, you know, to, they remain in the church. They cross the river of death while remaining in the church. But because they do not know the Lord, at the gate of the city, they are thrown into hell. And we find there such powerful reminders to us not to take anything for granted. And for those who have been saved by the blood of the Lamb, this is for us to celebrate indeed, that He has saved us, and we should not take it, never take it for granted that he has saved us, that He has rescued us. When the roll is called up yonder, that is the song I want us to sing to end this part. When the roll is called up yonder, a very beautiful, beautiful, beautiful hymn, and it should remind us. The story of this hymn is that the person who wrote this hymn was a teacher, you know, in those old days, you would call the attendance, you call a roll, you open the roll and call the name of those people in the class, and then he called out the names, and he called a particular girl, and she was not there, it was unusual. And they learned later on that the girl was ill, later on died. And that was what inspired this man to write that hymn. And I think as we reflect on this closing chapter of the book, we are reminded that there will be a day when the trumpet will sound, and when the roll is called, let us hope that like Christian and Awful, let us pray that like Christian and Awful, we will be present, unlike ignorance, who, you know, after the gate, after they have entered into the celestial city, and then the marriage feast is taking place, of course there'll be no seat for ignorance, because it will not be there. Any takeaways from this chapter? As I said last week, there's a part two to this book. You know that Christian left his wife and children in the city of destruction, and there's a part book, the pilgrimage of Christiana and her children. Christiana is wife of Christian, and I'm praying that all of us will be able to join in reading that book, a very wonderful book as well, next year by the grace of God, starting in February, the pilgrimage of Christiana and her children. And I look forward to you all joining.

0: And of course, we say loud amen to that. I say loud amen to that. When the roll is caught up,
1: amen.
0: Yonder, amen. Amen. I'll be there. You will be there.
1: I'll be there.
0: In Jesus' name, amen. Amen. I want to thank you all for joining to read this book this year. It has been a blessing to all of us, to me. I hope it has been to you as well. And of course, to many people who listen to us at gospelbestradio.com. Especially, thank you very much. God bless you. Auntie Dr. Adeshina, thank you for joining the reading this year. Mommy Onodikwe, thank you for joining us. Brother Sheon, who read with us last year, but has joined us from time to time, we are grateful. And of course, Venerable, we cannot thank you enough for making the time to join us and being such a blessing to the reading this year. Of course, we know that you are so busy with your work, yet even on Sundays, you make time after a long day of service. We are most grateful, sir. God bless you. Very good. And thanks to everyone at Gospel Best Radio as well. Ibukun, I see what you have written today. When we're discussing what we look forward to in heaven, she said, I look forward to meeting David. And I really like that. And to many other people who are there at Gospel Best Radio, we want to thank you. I hope this has been a blessing. Very soon, we are going to update all the recordings of these classes, and they'll be available for us to listen to. And I look forward to you joining again next time in February to read the part two.
1: Amen.
0: Of the book. Amen. Amen. Venerable, please say a word of prayer. What did you say?
1: I said looking forward to it too, sir.
0: Okay, yeah, very good. That's good. That's really good. Okay, Venerable, please say a word of prayer as we close. That at the end of it all of us will meet at the throne of God, and we all hold hands together and celebrate in Jesus' name. Amen.
2: Amen.
0: Amen.
2: Father, we thank you.
0: Thank you, Lord.
2: For this time of fellowship.
0: Thank you, Lord.
2: Thank you for all the things that we have learned.
0: Thank you, Lord.
2: And just like the writer of this hymn that we just sung, Lord, we pray and we confess that when the roll is called, up yonder, we will be present.
0: Amen.
2: And we will be there.
0: Amen.
2: We will be there to take our crown.
0: Amen.
2: And to reunite with the saints who have gone before us.
0: Amen.
2: And Lord, as John Bunyan, it is our desire that it will not just be a dream, but that this eternal bliss would become our reality.
1: Amen.
2: When we close our eyes in death, in this side of eternity, and we cross the river, we have our certificate intact.
0: Amen.
1: Amen.
2: We will not steal it from us.
0: Amen.
2: We will come to kill and to destroy, but we will not become his victim.
0: Amen.
1: Amen.
2: Lord, bless your servant, Barrister Femi Oguntokun. Bless him so.
1: Amen.
0: Amen.
1: Amen.
2: And let your grace continue to increase upon him.
0: Amen.
1: Amen.
2: Lord, as we all look forward to the part two, we pray that you will preserve us.
0: Amen.
1: Even
2: Amen. Time,
0: Amen.
2: In the name of Jesus.
0: Amen.
2: Lord, whatever may be our concern as we are still here, Lord, you will take care of them.
0: Amen.
1: Amen.
2: Lord, in the remaining part of this year, you will be our guide. You will
1: Amen.
2: Be our keeper.
1: Amen.
2: You will be our provider.
0: Amen.
2: You will not

0: us to want anything that is good.
1: Amen.
0: In the name of
1: Amen.
0: And in the year 25, all of us, without exception, we shall join to celebrate, to rejoice.
1: Amen.
2: Amen.
0: Come to our praise, even Amen. To you.
1: Amen.
0: In the mighty name of Jesus.
1: Amen.
3: Amen.
0: Prophesy that the year 2025 will be a better year.
1: Amen.
3: Amen.
0: To be a more profitable year for us.
1: Amen.
0: Thank you, blessed Father.
1: Thank you, Lord.
2: Thank you, Lord.
0: In Jesus' name we pray.
1: Amen. And the grace of our Lord and Savior Jesus Christ, the love of God, and the fellowship of the Holy Spirit
2: be with us now
1: and forevermore. Amen. Thank you all. Happy night rest. Merry Christmas in advance.
2: God
1: and
2: bless you.
1: A happy 2025.
3: Amen. Thank you.
2: God bless you. Thank you so much.
1: Thank God.
2: Bless you, sir.
1: Thank you. Thank you, man.
3: Thank you,
1: good
3: sir.
1: Night, sir. Good night, Tashiz.
3: Good night.
1: Good night, everyone.

0: Yes, indeed, marching upward to Zion, the beautiful city of God. Welcome to you all. Thank you very much for joining us again tonight to continue the reading of this wonderful book, Glory to God. And thanks to everyone in Virtual Studio and to everyone at gospelbellsradio.com. And today's wife, if you're available, please unmute, kindly unmute and say the opening prayer. Thank you very much, ma.
1: Our Father and our God, we just want to say thank you.
0: Thank you
1: for bringing us to another time in your presence.
0: Thank you, Lord.
1: We invite you, precious Holy Spirit, to open our spiritual eyes.
0: Amen.
1: That we may see. Open our ears that we may hear.
0: Amen.
1: Lessons that you have prepared for us today.
0: Amen.
1: Father, may we not just be hearers, but may we be doers.
0: Amen.
1: Holy Spirit, we ask for grace, O Lord, to be able to apply these lessons to our daily lives.
0: Yes.
1: In the mighty name of Jesus.
0: Amen.
1: Thank you, Lord.
0: Thank you very much, Auntie. God bless you. Okay, let's read together our study memory verse, study Bible verse. If you are at Gospel Best Radio, just navigate to the study Bible verse. Okay, let's read together. Matthew 7:13-14. Enter by the narrow gate, for wide is the gate, and broad is the way that leads to destruction, and there are many who go in by it. Because narrow is the gate, and difficult is the way which leads to life, and there are few who find it. Glory to God. May the Lord keep us in this way. In Jesus' name. Amen. Okay, so we recall that last week, we started reading chapter 5. In fact, we read chapter 5 in its entirety. And then when we started discussion, we ended at the point where Christiana was taken by the hand through the narrow gate, and Mercy was left outside. That was where we left the discussion last week, although we read through the old chapter. But I would like us to read from this portion of the chapter today while all this was happening, because our discussion will start from here tonight. What happened to Mercy, who was left outside while Christiana and the children were taken in through the narrow gate. Of course, just by way of refreshing our memory, some of the things we discussed last week, as they left the swamp of Despond, they proceeded to the narrow gate. Before they got there, all of them discussed among themselves. They prepared their hearts. They prepared their speech, and they appointed Christiana to do the knocking. And when Christiana got there and she started to knock, a large dog started barking fiercely. We rightly identified that large dog to mean all the tricks

0: kept on knocking. Christiana kept on knocking on behalf of the group, and eventually she did not knock once, she knocked many times. Eventually the gatekeeper opened the door and took her in, both Christiana and her children. And we read that when they were taken in, there was celebration. There was celebration inside that house. This portion says he then called the trumpeter positioned above the gate and instructed him to celebrate Christiana's arrival with the sound of joyful music. As the trumpet resounded, filling the air with its melodious notes, the gatekeeper proclaimed, "I tell you, there is more joy in heaven over one sinner who repents than over 99 righteous persons would need no repentance." And we know this is so applicable to Christiana, because once she was a sinner, once she was a scoffer, once she was rebellious, but she eventually joined the pilgrim way. And the celebration is a reminder of what Jesus said, that there is so much joy in heaven when one sinner repents. But remember, mercy was left outside. So we're going to start reading from here to the end of this chapter, and then we start discussing from the viewpoint of mercy. Any volunteer, please, to read, beginning from where we have on the screen. While all this was happening, poor mercy remained outside. So we are, for those who are at Gospel Best Studio, we are chapter 5, knocking at the gate. 1, 2, 3, 4, 5, 6, 7, 8, 9, 10. So paragraph 11. The 11th paragraph in chapter 5, that's where we are starting from. The 11th paragraph in chapter 5. We'd be delighted to have a volunteer, please, if you can. Thank you. Okay, Sister B, thank you very much.
1: Go ahead. I hope I'm not...
0: No, it's fine because I'm glad. Go ahead, man.
1: All right. Okay. When all this was happening, poor Mercy remained outside, trembling and weeping, fearing she had been rejected. After Christiana and her boys were admitted, Christiana began to plead for Mercy's entry. "My Lord," she said, "I have a companion still outside. She has come here for the same purpose as I have, but she feels unworthy and fears she wasn't invited, unlike me, who was sent for by my husband's king." Mercy, growing increasingly distressed, couldn't bear the weight. Each passing moment felt like an hour. Before Christiana could continue her plea, Mercy mustered her courage and knocked on the gate herself, so loudly that it startled Christiana. The gatekeeper called out, "Who's there?" Christiana replied, "It's my friend." The gatekeeper opened the door and looked out, but Mercy had collapsed outside, overwhelmed with fear and sorrow, thinking she would never be let in. He gently took her by the hand and said, "Young woman, arise." "Oh, sir," Mercy said faintly, "I'm so weak, I can barely stand." He assured her, saying, "Remember, someone once said, when my soul was faint within me, I remember the Lord, and my prayer reached his holy temple." Jonah 2:7. "Fear not," he continued, "stand on your feet and tell me why you have come." Mercy says, "I have come, but not with the same invitation my friend Christiana received. Hers was from the king, but mine was only from her. That's why I fear I may be presuming too much." The gatekeeper said, "Did she invite you to come with her to this place?" Mercy said, "Yes, and as you can see, I've come. If there's any grace or forgiveness of sins left to share, I humbly ask to receive it, though I am but your poor servant." The gatekeeper gently took her hand and led her inside, saying, "I welcome all who believes in me, regardless of how they come." He then turned to those nearby and said, "Bring something to help Mercy regain her strength." They brought her a bundle of myrrh, and after a while, she revived. Now Christiana, her boys, and Mercy were all received warmly by the Lord at the beginning of the path. He spoke kindly to them and they said, "We are sorry for our sins and humbly seek your forgiveness. Please also guide us on what we should do next." The gatekeeper replied, "I grant forgiveness both in word and in deed. In word, through the promise of pardon. Indeed, by the sacrifice through which I obtained it. Accept the promise from my lips with a kiss, and the deed as I reveal it to you. Let him kiss me with the kisses of his mouth, for your love is better than wine." Song of Solomon, chapter 1, verse 2. And after saying this, he showed them his hands and side. They were filled with joy when they saw the Lord. John 20, verse 20. In my dream, I saw that he spoke many encouraging words to them, which brought them great joy. He also brought them up to the top of the gate and showed them the deed by which they had been saved. He told them that they would see this sight again, along their journey to comfort them. Afterward, he left them for a while in a cozy summer parlor below, where they began to talk among themselves. Christina said, "Oh, how thankful I am that we've made it inside." Mercy said, "And rightly so. But I have even more reason to leap for joy." Christina said, "At one point, when I stood at the gate knocking and no one answered, I feared all our efforts had been in vain, especially when that horrible dog barked so fiercely at us." Mercy said, "My greatest fear came after you were welcomed in and I was left outside. I thought it's just as the scripture says, two women will be grinding grain together, one will be taken and the other left." Matthew chapter 24 verse 41. I could barely keep myself from crying out, I'm lost. I was even afraid to knock again. But then I looked up and read what was written above the gate, and it gave me courage. I realized I must either knock once more or perish. So I knocked, though I can hardly say how, for my spirit was struggling between life and death. Christina said, "You don't know how you knocked? Your knocking was so intense it startled me. I don't think I've ever heard such knocking. I thought you were going to burst through the gate by force and take the kingdom by storm. From the days of John the Baptist until now, the kingdom of heaven has been subjected to violence, and the violent take it by force." Matthew chapter 11 verse 12. Mercy said, "Alas, in my situation, who wouldn't have knocked like that? You saw the door shut in my face and that terrifying dog nearby. Who, being as fearful as I was, wouldn't have pounded on the door with all their strength? But tell me, did my Lord take offense at my boldness? Was he angry with me?" Christina said, "When he heard your persistent knocking, he smiled, such a kind and gentle smile. I think he was pleased with your determination, for he showed no sign of displeasure. But I do wonder why he keeps such a fearsome dog. Had I known beforehand, I might not have had the courage to come. Still, now that we are inside, I'm deeply grateful." Mercy said, "If you don't mind, next time he comes down, I'll ask him why he keeps that dreadful dog in his yard. I hope he won't be offended." The children chimed in, "Yes, please ask, and persuade him to get rid of it. We're afraid it might bite us when we leave." When the Lord returned, Mercy fell to the ground before him in worship and said, "Let my Lord accept this sacrifice of praise I offer with the fruit of my lips." He gently said to her, "Peace be with you. Rise." But Mercy remained prostrate and continued, "Righteous are you, O Lord. When I bring my case before you, you let me speak to you about your judgment. Righteous are you, O Lord. When I plead with you, you let me talk with you about your judgments. Why does the way of the wicked prosper? Why are those who deal treacherously so happy? You plant them and they take root. They grow and produce fruit. You are near to their mouth, but far from their hearts." Jeremiah 12, verse 1 to 2. Why, Lord, do you keep such a fierce dog in your yard? One that frightens women and children like us, making us want to run from your gate in fear. He answered, that dog belongs to someone else and is kept on another man's property. My pilgrims only hear his barking. He comes from the castle you see in the distance, and while he can approach the walls of the place, he cannot come in. His master keeps him to scare pilgrims away from me, hoping to deter them from knocking at this gate. Still, many honest pilgrims have been driven from worse paths to better ones by the sound of his roaring. The dog's master has no goodwill toward me or my people. His aim is to frighten pilgrims so they won't seek entry here. Occasionally, the dog has broken loose and harmed some I love, but I take it patiently and provide timely help to my pilgrims so they are never completely at his mercy. But tell me, my dear one, even if you had known all this beforehand, would you really have been afraid of a dog? Beggars in their desperation for alms will risk a dog's barking, growling, or even biting rather than walk away empty-handed. So why should the barking of a dog, one kept on another man's land and whose noise I use for the good of pilgrims, stop anyone from coming to me? I deliver my people from lions and protect them from the power of the dog. Mercy said, I admit my ignorance. I spoke without understanding. I see now that you do all things well. At that, Christiana began to ask about their journey and the path ahead. He provided food, washed their feet, and set them on the right road, just as he had done for her husband before. In my dream, I saw them continue on their way, enjoying pleasant weather for their journey. Then Christiana began to sing. Blessed be the day I chose to be a pilgrim here, and blessed too the one who urged me on this path so clear. Though I delayed for far too long to seek eternal life, I now press on with zeal. Better late than never, I say. Our tears to joy, our fears to faith, are turned as we proceed. Our start, as one has said, points to our journey's end.
0: Beautiful. Thank you so very much, Ma, for reading this very important chapter. And I really love that discourse between the gatekeeper and Mercy about the dogs. And we're going to get to it so that we understand what role those dogs are playing. And Mercy asked that very important question. Why do you continue to allow the dogs to bark and to scare people? Thank you so very much, Tabi, for reading for us. This is the concluding part of chapter 5, which is knocking at the gate. What can we say about Christiana's role when Mercy was left at the gate, when Mercy was not brought into the gate? What can we say about her role? What can we learn from Christiana? What can we learn about her? What can we say about her role when Mercy was left behind? It was Christiana who invited her, but she was left outside the gate. What do you think that symbolizes, that Mercy was left outside the gate? What does it symbolize, and what can we learn from the action of Christiana? If you follow the reading very well, what can you learn from the action of Christiana when Mercy was left outside the gate? Outside the gate, what did Christiana do, and what does that tell us? And it's something we've discussed before, I think, in this book, which is something that should be characteristic of us Christians. Reverend Olaifa, go ahead, sir, after that study. Good evening, sir.
2: Good evening, sir. The Lord bless you, sir. And I want to say good evening to all the listeners of Gospel Bell Radio International, all the brethren at the virtual meeting. God bless us all. Amen. I see this action of Christiana, as you rightly pointed out, that we've discussed this, is the ministry of intercession that the Lord has committed into our hands. Mm-hmm. And that is what I can say as far as that is concerned. No matter what has happened, we Christians should remain intercessors. Mm. And may God help us, even as we put this more into practice after all these revelations in Jesus' name.
0: Amen. Amen. Ministry of Intercession. I mean, that's absolutely correct. Thank you very much, sir. Sister B, go ahead.
1: I wanted to say exactly the same thing.
0: Okay.
1: The Ministry of Intercessor.
0: Hmm.
1: It was pleading for her companion.
0: Yes.
1: To let her in also.
0: Mm-hmm. Mm-hmm. Exactly. Pleading for the companion that she should be let in also. That's somebody who did not just say, well, we are in and we are good, but was concerned also for the other person who had not been let in. We also have this on WhatsApp. Thank you, Mommy Okubo, for joining us this evening. She says, it teaches us to have concern for other Christians' plight and intercede for them always until all gets well with them. Thank you very much, Mike. It teaches us to have concern for other Christians' plight and to intercede for them always until all gets well with them. And we see that the Spirit is leading all of us in that same direction, the importance of intercession. Rachel.
3: Okay, yes, sir. I haven't really spelled out the ministry of intercession of a believer.
0: Mm.
3: Yes, mercy is on the journey already, the pilgrimage already anyway. But still, if we look intently, we see that what really, really drove Christina to that point of, you know, concern is because she understands that a believer is saved to save others.
0: Mm-hmm.
3: A saved believer is an instrument of salvation for others. So you hear Paul saying things like, I consider myself in death. Mm-hmm. That's death,
0: yeah.
3: So to speak. He considers himself a debtor, mm-hmm, if he does not preach the gospel.
0: Mm-hmm.
3: Then aside that, you also hear Jesus speaking to Peter that, oh, the devil wants to sleep to you, I pray for you. Now, when you are restored,
0: mm-hmm,
3: you know, he said he should also labor for, you know, it should also be an
0: for
3: instrument to strengthen his brethren and all of those. So we don't say, oh, I'm on the good side of the Lord,
0: mm-hmm,
3: and what happens to my immediate family?
0: Mm-hmm.
3: You know, the word, when Christina used my companion, it's a concern. It's a message.
0: Yeah.
3: So when we are saved, I think our first priority should be our immediate family.
0: Mm-hmm.
3: We don't say you are saved as a father, mm-hmm, and as a mother, then your children are out there. I've had a situation where an evangelist was preaching on the altar, and you know, she was saying things that was against the attitude or the character of some of the choir members, and they brought out their phone and said, see the woman preaching to us. They brought out and went to Facebook and searched out her daughter, and they saw the post of the daughter.
0: Mm-hmm.
3: You know, so you know, the salvation of our companions, our family is the primary one, so to speak.
0: Mm.
3: Other people are there, but at least let's start from our homes.
0: Exactly. Let's start from our homes. Other people are there, but let's start from our homes and then to the end of the world, as Jesus himself said, you know, in Judea and Samaria and then to the end of the world. Thank you very much. And this ministry of intercession, what addition would we have when we also consider that as Christina was interceding inside, when the gatekeeper eventually heard and opened the gate and looked out, mercy had collapsed? Because mercy herself was not just quiet there. In fact, there is something to say about mercy, because we were told that she was knocking so vehemently, so persistently, that it even startled Christina. Remember that when Christina was taken in, a trumpeter was called to play and melodious notes sounded. People were rejoicing inside because Christina had repented. And while they were doing that, you know, mercy was outside there knocking. Mercy, growing increasingly distressed, couldn't bear the wait any longer. Each passing moment felt like an hour. Before Christina could continue her plea, Mercy must, and knocked on the gate herself so loudly that it startled Christina. So we see, can we see the two? This person who is a sinner looking to God, asking for salvation, and then Christiana interceding on our behalf. So this is like the best case scenario, right? Best case scenario, you have the sinner himself or herself calling out to God, knocking, and then you have somebody interceding for her, another Christian who has been saved. But you know, by the time the gatekeeper chose to open the door, mercy had collapsed. And this key point about mercy's collapse, how does it reinforce the need for intercession? Because we've discussed intercession from the viewpoint of, you know, the need for us to also care about other people. As Brother Sheon said, that we are saved to serve and to save others. We are, as Paul said, the Lord has committed into our hands the ministry of reconciliation. So that's our duty. But mercy's collapse, how does that reinforce the need for us to truly intercede for people? The fact that mercy collapse, I mean, what does this say? What is the, how does this underscore the value of intercession? How does it further underscore it? We've already mentioned it, but how does it further underscore it? Yeah, Brashion, go ahead.
3: Well, it shows that sometimes, you know, the Christian journey can be overwhelming for mm-hmm. some persons.
0: Mm-hmm.
3: And so what will keep us going is, you know, the brethren having each other's shoulder.
0: Exactly.
3: So to speak.
0: Exactly.
3: So, Paul was explicit about it. He said, let it stand. Let either think, not even let it stand. Think is stand. Be careful,
0: mm-hmm.
3: lest you fall. So, in order for, because we have the understanding of the possibility of falling,
0: mm-hmm.
3: we can't afford not to, you know, commit each other's faith, you know, brethren's faith to be stronger.
0: Yeah.
3: Or, you know, I think it was in Isaiah that he said, strengthen the feeble knees.
0: Yeah, strengthen the feeble knees, exactly.
3: God was saying unto him, who is able to keep you from falling.
0: Mm-hmm.
3: Yeah, that should be true.
0: Mm-hmm.
3: Unto him, who is able to keep you from falling.
0: Yeah.
3: So the tendency of falling is there.
0: Yeah.
3: So we must be able to, you know, give our shoulders to each other to lean on at that mm-hmm. time of. And that is why when a Christian is going through challenges, it's not in the right place of a fellow believer to mock the person that, oh, I'm a koto towobo.
0: Mm-hmm.
3: It might not be because of the person's sin, so to speak. So we should just pray for one another, pray for your wife, mm-hmm. pray for your husband, pray for your children, pray for your pastors, pray for people. And God will help us.
0: Amen. Amen. Thank you very much for making that point, because now we see yet another reason to intercede. The first reason that we all discussed earlier on was because, well, it pleases God that we intercede for others. It pleases God that we are desirous of His kingdom expanding. That's one reason to intercede for others. The other reason to intercede, as Brother Sheon has mentioned from this highlighted portion of the text, is that, well, some other persons might become weary or might have collapsed as mercy had collapsed. So it is such a joy to know that if I have a spiritual struggle, that those people will know about it, or some people are just praying for me, you know. And then imagine what help I will get if I'm not able to pray any longer for whatever reason, but there are brethren, there are sisters and brothers who are praying for me. Sister B, go ahead.
1: I just wanted to read out that scripture Uncle just mentioned.
0: Okay,
1: now.
0: Yeah. From Isaiah. Very good, thank you.
1: Up till 5, it says, strengthen the weak hands, yes, and make firm the feeble knees.
0: Yeah.
1: Say to those who are fearful hearted, be strong, do not fear. Behold, your God will come with vengeance, with the recompense of God.
0: He will
1: come and save you.
0: Yes.
1: And I just want to say that we will just be fulfilling the word of God by so doing.
0: Exactly. Thank you very much. Because there are feeble knees, you know, among us, and from time to time, at some point, each of us too would become, you know, weary and tired. We are human beings, and you know the joy of having people praying for us. Venerable, good evening, sir. Go ahead, sir.
4: Good evening, sir. Yes, just to mention in addition that on the part of mercy,
0: yes, sir.
4: I believe it was the feeling of unworthiness.
0: Mm-hmm.
4: That brought her to that state of collapse.
0: Yes.
4: And I think that should be the proper trend,
0: mm-hmm.
4: or mode for a sinner who is coming with genuineness of heart. You know, we read the place where Ezekiel had an encounter with the Lord. You know, saw the glory, saw the splendor,
0: mm-hmm.
4: and then you know he became weak and fell on his face to the ground.
0: Yes.
4: No, it was and he couldn't stand up until the Lord came, or was it the angel who came to raise him up and to strengthen him?
0: Mm.
4: So I know that when we the same thing happened to Isaiah.
0: Yes.
4: When he encountered the Lord in Isaiah 6.
0: Yes.
4: So that feeling will always be there for a sinner who is coming to the Lord. You will always, your depravity, your unworthiness will confront you.
0: Yes.
4: By the time you behold, the glory. So I believe that may have caused her to collapse.
0: Mm-hmm.
4: Just to mention that aspect.
0: Exactly, and which is a very important aspect to mention, that Mercy must have been overwhelmed by the guilt of her past sins, and then to know that some people those who started the journey with her had been taken in, they've already experienced forgiveness, and she must be wondering, maybe it's not even meant for me, maybe I'm not one of the elect, which is one of the challenges that John Bunyan himself had. And there's a book, the autobiography of John Bunyan himself, which we read after this book, and we hope that this class will also read that book. We find that John Bunyan himself had that struggle whether the Lord would accept him, and Mercy seemed to have had a similar trouble, and thank God that somebody was interceding for her. Brahma, go ahead, sir.
5: I just wanted to add that interceding for each other also reminds me of the scripture that says two are better than one.
0: Mm-hmm.
5: So that, because if they will have a good return for their labor.
0: Yes.
5: And if either any of them falls on their way, the other one can help them.
0: Exactly.
5: So it's also a sign of that. It just tells us that we need to pray for one another.
0: Absolutely.
5: Even if we are strong Christians, we will still need. There will be times, just like you said, times when we are down,
0: mm-hmm.
5: and we really need encouragement, mm-hmm. and that's why it's important.
0: Mm-hmm. Exactly. Thank you very much for that. And I'm going to challenge this class. Just look through the list of people in the virtual studio here and pick one or two or three that you're going to pray for this week. Sometimes I don't even need to know my peculiar prayer request, but maybe just choose three persons on this list, and I'm going to choose as well, or even everyone. Just remember, your prayers, and say prayers for others, and you'll be surprised how God works. It will gladden the heart of God. He said, bear one another's burdens and so fulfill the law of Christ. It is his pleasure that we love one another, pray for one another, and you just never know somebody who needs to be helped up, somebody who is of feeble knee at one point. So please let us all make a point to do that. I'm going to ask the class next week by God's grace. Okay, Mommy Okubo, thank you for joining us on WhatsApp again. She has written saying, the Bible says only those that endure to the end will be saved. Mercy needed support and intercession from others to keep up to the end. Hence, our duty to ensure the well-being of others to the end. He also wrote saying, God is also merciful that when he sees the desire of the weak but willing sinner, he raises help from elsewhere to see us through. That is why he asks for people who would stay in the gap. And that's true. Yeah, that's probably where the Lord said he looked around for a man who would stay in the gap. And I love the point you have made or alluded to here, that you see that's the way the Spirit works, where because it's a merciful God, he sees a, to use your word, man, he sees a weak but willing sinner in mercy. And then the Holy Spirit raised up an intercessor in Christiana. And somebody once mentioned to me that as a Christian, if somebody crosses your mind, what you're supposed to do is to say a prayer for that person. You know, as a person who lives in the Spirit, when maybe a sister crosses my mind now, I just, maybe Sister B or Sister Shade, someone just crosses my mind, the good thing, the Christian thing for a Christian, the spiritual thing to do, is to say a prayer for that person, and not just to say, ah, Mr. Kinde, don't see Sister Isha, or something like that. You know, just say a prayer for that person. Just don't know what the Holy Spirit wants to be done at that time. I love what this point you have alluded to, that it is how the Spirit works. The Lord sees a willing but weak sinner, because he's a merciful God, and because he has ordained that all things will be done only through prayers. Because God has ordained that it's through prayers that he will do things. And he sees a willing but weak sinner or Christian who is not able to pray again, then he raises up other strong Christians to say, you know, the Holy Spirit will not mention to you, pray for Brafemi, pray for Bramark, or somebody just crosses, ah, why is this man crossing my mind? Just say a prayer for that person. And then, you see, the Lord will hear an answer. I pray the Lord will help us to really practice this, because these are the things that make glad at the heart of God. Okay, so okay, let's go on. And then, you know, Mercy went on and on about, I did not get the same kind of invitation as my friend. Hers was from the king, mine was from only from her. I love the answer that the gatekeeper gave to her. He said, I welcome all who believe in me, regardless of how they come. And this is so important. I welcome all those who believe in me, regardless of how they come. You know, when you are talking to a group of mature Christians, you know, there are some doctrines that they are like, you know, very, very meaty meat. You want to only reserve it for those who are strong Christians. Like the doctrine of election, for example, if you look at the writings of Paul, suggesting that God has elected the redeemed from before the beginning of the world. And some people bother their heads with that. They say, look, if God has chosen his elect, why then, how can I be sure that he has chosen me? Why should I even try to go to him? What if he has not chosen me? And all sorts of questions. Some people also talk about evangelism. Why should you go and evangelize if he has already elected from before the beginning of the world? But he has said to us, you go. That's the means that he has ordained. But we see here the suggestion that although God has elected those who are to be saved, that is his own election. Yours is, if the Spirit is leading you to go to him, you go to him. And I love how John Bunyan resolved that question in his autobiography. He said, the very fact that the Holy Spirit is convicting you of sin and drawing you to Christ shows that you have been elected of him. Those who are not his, they're not going to even to be drawn. And that's why we have in the culture people who just can't understand why you are feeling guilty. You know, some people will say that I don't even need a savior, because what do I need saving? I'm a good person. What do I need saving from? So a person who begins to realize the need for a savior and becomes conscious of sin is the person who has been saved. So the gatekeeper said, I welcome all who believe in me, regardless of how they come. So they gave Mercy a bundle of myrrh, and after a while she revived. And then they were welcomed warmly by the Lord at the beginning of the path. And then, I mean, let's bear in mind that these are sinners, people who were once sinners anyway, who were once, you know, notorious sinners, and they were received warmly by the Lord at the beginning of the path. Okay, Venerable, your mic is on. Can you go?
4: Oh, sorry.
0: Okay.
4: I'm trying to. Sorry, sir.
0: Okay, that's fine, sir. Okay, I suspected too that you're trying to maybe get another device. And so we find there the Lord welcomed them warmly, not just that they were sinners. And this is our message. This will be our message to the sinful world. Christ receiveth sinful men. He receiveth sinful men. And that is like Gospel 101. Christ receiveth sinful men. Reverend Life, go ahead, sir.
6: Yes, sir.
2: All right, sir. Thank you, sir. In fact, this point you just made reference to, as regard what Mercy said, that I did not receive invitation like my friend did, but she actually, and the gatekeeper's response was an indication of what I saw Jesus saying in John chapter 10, verse 16, that others is outside this fold also what will I bring in into the fold. And that's absolutely what really happens. And so this is an indication that whatever we think, no matter how, the standard still remains Jesus Christ.
0: Yes.
2: No matter the generation of people, no matter whether they have come to know Christ in this generation, or, you know, there is a debate as regards what happens to those people who, of course, have never heard about the gospel, probably the gospel has not reached our hand before they pass the way, or what happens to them. Does it mean that all of them will be lost? The fact remains that however the Lord is extending his invitation to them, once they have that consciousness of God inside of them, they will be saved by God.
0: Exactly.
2: As long as they fulfill the requirement that God will use for them at that particular time, they will be saved. Absolutely. And so all the debate and the rules that what about what happens to my great grandmother, mother, who don't know when the gospel was brought and blah, blah, blah, and they have died, is not a matter for us to begin to debate about. And it's not for us to think that we have a monopoly of how somebody can come in through Christ.
0: Exactly.
2: As long as they meet up with the requirement. And that is what Mercy has fulfilled. She met with the requirement, even though she did not receive the invitation directly from the king, but through a friend. And she gave the entrance. And we can see the passing sense. Honestly, and she thrilled. Of course, there is a role of intercessor. But also, there is a responsibility of Mercy too. She remained persistent. And, you know, they got to the crime, to the epitome of the whole scenario was that at the point of opening the door, it was at the point that she was already collapsed. Probably if there had been a little delay more, we don't know what would have happened. She might not have been able to pass it more. But God has his own timing. And he perfectly made all things beautiful in his time. May God help us.
0: Amen.
2: So that we understand this more and more. Thank you for the opportunity.
0: I mean, thank you so very much. And I love that you emphasize that, you know, people come to Christ in different ways. So we should not be of the nature that we're expecting that, oh, this is the only way, or I came through this way, this person, how did you come? And then it sounds strange. As long as the person has come seeking the Lord. Brashion, did you have your mic unmuted for briefly, or just came back in? Okay, go ahead, sir.
3: Yes, sir. The statement made by the gatekeeper that I welcome all who believe in me, regardless of how they come, reminds me of one of our hymns that says, just as I am without one plea, border that God was shed for me. And the beast may come to thee, O Lamb of God, I come. So that's it, that regardless of how we come, he receives us. Well, that also can be put in context, because either we are coming through the gate or whatever, we still know that is still the focus is still Jesus. How she came, well, but you notice that the end point was to end where Christina ended, to also enter, to also be with the king. So we might have a justification of it does not matter, we got saved all of us. But how you got saved should still take us to Jesus. If how you got saved does not make Jesus the centrality of your concern, then we might question you know, the salvation, the hymn of our deliverance, the hymn of our salvation is to be with Christ. He said that I have gone to prepare a place for you, that where I am, that ye might also be there.
0: Absolutely. That where I am, you might also be there. Thank you so very much, sir. Exactly. That, I mean, and that's a very important point, really. I love that hymn, just as I am without one plea. The most important thing is that, well, you have come to him. And then after they had been taken in and they were warmly received, they started exchanging notes. And this is one of the beautiful things about our salvation. When we find ourselves in the midst of other believers, you know, that's when we can compare notes. Abrashim, why did you come to know the Lord? And you tell your story, and I tell mine, and I hear from others. We just compare notes, and we begin to be glad, you know, talking about things like that. But then, in this particular case, they were comparing notes, and, you know, Christiana, almost like, you know, poking fun at Mercy, said, wow, the way you knocked, it almost startled me. And I love what Mercy said. Well, Christiana said, you don't know how you knocked, your knocking was so intense, it startled me. And then Mercy replied, well, in my situation, who wouldn't have knocked like that. I love that. That's a person who appreciated our need for salvation. And you see, I mean, that's the most important prayer point when you are interceding for an unbeliever, that the Lord will make that person realize his or her need for salvation. Because once a person becomes conscious of his need or a need for salvation, the person will start seeking the Savior. You know, to be the person seeking after the Savior, save me or else I die. Isaiah himself did not know how unworthy he was until he saw the Lord in all his glory and said, woe is me. Because, you know, he compared himself to the holy, holy, holy God. And at the end of the day, that's what a sinner should realize, to begin to knock passionately, to begin to knock intensely on that door of salvation. And the same way, if you apply it to prayers as well, when we realize that, power belongs to God, we are going to stay in that place of prayer and continue to knock and knock and knock. Mercy said, in my situation, who wouldn't have knocked like that? But then, very quickly, they started talking about the dog. I also love this. I want us to reflect on this part as well. Christina said, okay, good. Just before that, you know, Mercy asked a question. Yes, I had to knock like that because of my situation. But he said, but tell me, did my Lord take offense at my boldness? Was he angry with me? You know, the importunity, the way you cried to him. Mercy said, but what was he, did he take offense at my boldness? Was he angry with me? And Christiana answered, oh, when he had your persistent knocking, he smiled. I mean, what does this say to us? And we discussed a bit of this last week as well. And I think just an important theme for us to emphasize again. Mercy, knocking importunately, knocking even almost violently because it startled Christiana. And after we said, well, but I hope he was not offended. Was he angry with me that I kept knocking, that I kept asking, you know, that I kept at the place of prayer like that, that every morning and night I was just asking him that over and over. Was he angry? And Christiana replied, no. When he had your person knock, he smiled. I mean, that reminds us of something from last week when Christiana did not stop knocking, did not allow the barking of the dogs to stop her because she feared that she could offend. That she could offend the gatekeeper. And this ties into that theme again, the possibility that, you know, when we stop asking, when we give up too easily, it does not gladden the heart of God. We must say to himself, oh, this person is so, it's not, does not fully know me, that he or she is ready to give up so soon, you know. And Christina said, oh, the gatekeeper actually smiled, such a kind and gentleman. I think he was pleased with your determination, for he showed no sign of displeasure. And I think we can take away from that God does not take any displeasure when we ask him and persist in prayer. In fact, from, you know, we all cited Luke 18 last week, men ought to pray and not faint. The gladdening is that of God when we persist there in the place of prayer. You remember that man who would not let that angel go, but held on to him. That's the way God wants us to hold on to him. It will gladden you. You will smile and say, wow, this is my child's last bus stop. This is this man's last bus stop. Okay, and then we call all the host of heaven. Let us turn to him, you know, and do him favor. And then they began to talk about the dogs. Moses said, well, if you don't mind, the next time he comes down, I'm going to ask him why he keeps a dreadful dog in his head. And I'm sure many of us have that question. Why should that dog exist when people are about to knock on the narrow gate and then the dog is barking? If he's the Lord of Lords and the King of Kings, why does he allow the dog to be there? Does he not want people to come to him? He wants people to come to him, so why does he allow the dog to be there? But you know, now you're talking about you and me. He's created beings, his servant. But you have a question. So before we go into the answer, there is something about even asking God questions. If you follow this story very carefully, Mercy said, if you don't mind, next time he comes down, I'll ask him why he keeps that dreadful dog in his head. And the children agreed, yes, please ask him and persuade him to get rid of those dogs. We are afraid they might bite us when we leave. Then when the Lord returned, let us now read, look at this. When Mercy actually wanted to ask him that question, say, when the Lord returned, Mercy fell to the ground before him in worship and said, let my Lord accept this sacrifice of praise I offer with the fruit of my lips. And then he said, righteous are you, O Lord, when I bring my case before you, yet let me speak to you about your judgment. And Mercy was re-echoing Jeremiah 12, 1 to 2. If we read that Jeremiah 12, we see the way that the prophet asked God a question. He said, righteous are you, O Lord, when I plead with you. Yet, let me talk with you about your judgment. Why does the way of the wicked prosper? Why are those who did treacherously so happy? And you know, many of us, we have questions as well. And there's a lesson here about how to ask God questions. Anybody who wants to contribute to that, this is actually a very important point. When a Christian asks questions that bug your mind, it could be general, it could be a personal question about your personal situation, maybe a long unanswered prayer request, or any other situation, something has happened and you have questions to ask. This is similar to what happened to Mercy and the Pilgrim band here. But what lesson can we learn from how the question was asked? And that's the difference between us and those who do not know the Lord. Stabi, go ahead, man.
1: The first thing I noticed is that she worshipped.
0: Exactly.
1: And we have the scripture that enjoins us to come into his courts with praise.
0: Yes.
1: So that's embodied what she did there. Mm-hmm. She worshipped and then she asked him to listen to her.
0: Mm-hmm. Exactly.
1: You know, quoting the scripture there, I think.
0: Yeah, Jeremiah 12. Yes.
1: Yes.
0: Exactly. She worshipped and then humbly asked the Lord to listen. To listen to our questions.
1: So we can equally do the same.
0: Mm-hmm,
1: exactly. No matter what we want to ask him, we have to ask boldly.
0: Yes.
1: But reverently.
0: Reverently. Yeah. Reverently.
1: We should also make a habit of entering his courts with praise.
0: Mm-hmm.
1: Because that gives us access to him.
0: True. Mm-hmm.
1: Because the Lord is always pleased when we praise him, when we worship him, you know. You ask us, what do we want?
0: Mm-hmm.
1: And we always answer us.
0: Exactly.
1: So we should not let anything hinder us from asking. He's always willing to answer.
0: Amazing. He's always willing to answer. We shall approach him with thanksgiving and then ask reverently. Thank you very much, Ma. Reverend Laifa, go ahead.
2: Thank you, sir. I think before the idea of giving praise or reverencing God came up, this passage from the book of Acts chapter 14 verse 22, where Paul was admonishing the believers in Ephesus, came to my mind, whereby, you know, the Bible said he was strengthening the disciples and encouraging them to remain true to the faith. We must go through many hardships to enter the kingdom of God. And honestly speaking, this is what I saw as regard the matter concerning the persistency, the dog that were kept by the gate, which kept barking. So I see the barking of the dog as a way, as part of the tribulation that must be encountered, and a situation whereby is a test of our faith, whether we are ready to give up on our sojourn or we want to remain persistent. Yes. And we can see the persistency in Mercy. She knocked them more. And honestly, there are many problems on that way. There are many temptations. There are many trials. There are many situations that want to deter, they want to discourage us. We just need to forge ahead. And thank God for the intercession of the other believers. And that's why none of us, like I rightly mentioned the other time, none of us can wholeheartedly say our salvation is not motivated or it was not supported either by somebody praying for us in the secret or somebody who has come for directly to minister to us. Or one way or the other, the Lord had orchestrated it. Somebody was somewhere interceding. Somebody has come to meet with us. Mm-hmm. Some situations God had used to encounter us. And as a result of this, our responsibility too in persistency, saying, well, I've gotten to this junction. There's no more looking back. I just must get to my goal. And honestly speaking, this is one of the things I saw that was stated in the Bible passage where I've just quoted in the book of Acts, chapter 14, verse 22. This is what I see and what I can understand. Because I saw that, as a matter of fact, all of these things must come to play on our journey to the celestial city.
0: Exactly.
2: And we need not to give up. And I pray that God will help us to remain persistent to the end.
0: Amen. Amen. Amen. Thank you so very much, Reverend, for emphasizing that point of persistence and, you know, tying it to Acts 14:22, that we should not be surprised that we need to really ask over and over again. Sister B was talking about, you know, this issue of Christians having questions to ask. When you have questions to ask from a king, how do you ask that question? She said from Jeremiah 12, you have to come before his presence with, you know, reverently in worship, and you have to come before him reverently in worship. You have to ask boldly, but you have to ask reverently. Can we further contribute to that? Venerable, your mic was unmuted briefly. Okay, Venerable, go ahead, sir. Okay.
4: I think you started making the point I had in mind, in addition to what Mommy Beast mentioned.
0: Yes. Okay. Go ahead, sir. I was still hoping for yet another point. Yeah.
4: Yes, exactly. So you know, of course, it's in line with the point you just raised. Now, I have in my mind, you know, I'm trying to differentiate between a query
0: exactly
4: and an honest inquiry,
0: if you may.
4: But you were saying that, you know, of course, that was what was on my mind, that, you know, she recognized the supremacy of God.
0: Exactly.
4: So you are going to ask something that you are not sure about.
0: Mm-hmm.
4: Maybe the action of a king. Mm-hmm. Not even the king now.
0: Mm-hmm.
4: A king, maybe an earthly king. Now, you know, you can't just go there and ask as if is your mate, or is operating at, you understand that the level where he's operating is very different. So and that was the disposition of Mercy. You know, I, if I, as you were saying,

0: saying it, and as Moibi was saying it, I remembered what comes to my mind readily was the experience of Job.
1: Okay, exactly. Good.
0: You know, where especially when his friends were taunting him and saying all sort of things. You know, at a point he was tempted to also justify, the reason why he shouldn't even go through all of this. Mm. And he said a lot of things. If you remember, there was a particular chapter when God was saying that who is this one who darkens counsel, if I got that quotation. Say, who is this? So, and then he was asking him, where were you when I did this? Where were you when I did this? Yeah. Where were, you know what? You know, he was telling him a lot of things that, and then you know what Job did was to put his hand against his mouth and realize that he even though it was his friends who pushed him to that point, of course he wanted to really justify to tell them that I don't really deserve, because they were telling him that this is as a result of your
1: sins,
0: of your shortcomings, of your sins, you know. And he was pushed at a moment to also say I deserve more than this. I am so when God started saying, who is this who darkens counsel? Where were you when I so you know, at that point he had to take caution again to understand that, you know, that and the lesson for us is that, you know, for we justify, we rationalize so many things, we query God, we say, you know, you have people who claim to be atheists or who claim to be, I don't know, maybe free thinkers, you know, you hear what they say.
1: Yes.
0: You know, and then you know it's because if you look at people like that, if you go and research on them, it's because they have some little comfort.
1: True.
0: By the time they find themselves in some difficult situation, maybe part of the vicissitude of life that faces all men. You come and hear the narrative.
1: Yeah.
0: They will now at that point they will be, God forbid, we don't pray for sickness or for, but you know, when they come to a certain valley in their life,
1: yes,
0: you would discover that their narrative will be different. They somehow they will begin to seek God, as it were. It may be subtle, but yes, they will begin to seek something that can pull them out of the dark tunnel. But you know, men as we are, sometimes when we have some little comfort here and there,
1: yes,
0: you know, you have a good paying job, you know, you have things going for you, you know, some they call it you have attained financial
1: independence,
0: you know, something. No, there's a level that you get to that you begin to think that you don't really need God. So but of course for those who have come to know the Lord,
1: yes,
0: you know that God, you know, putting it in modern day English usage, God is not our mate. Doesn't matter, there's no way you can, yes, of course there was a genuine question in the heart of Mercy, but I think she understood that she's not even qualified to begin to
1: ask,
0: you know, and then to have to approach that way.
1: Venerable, thank you so very much. Excellent point there by you and Sister B on this matter on how to approach God when we truly have questions. And I think one point to also emphasize is from the quoted passage, Jeremiah 12, where the prophet was about to ask God questions about why does the way of the wicked prosper? Why are those who did treacherously happy? You plant them and they take root, they grow, they produce fruit. You are near to their mouth, but how did he start? He started by saying, "Righteous are you." What is the meaning of righteous? Right. So when a Christian asks question, a Christian, because he knows that he's asking or she's asking from the King of Kings, the person who owns him or her, you know, the clay wants to ask the potter question. He begins by saying, "I know you are right. You know, I submit to your judgment. I know you are right, but explain it to me, please, kindly, because I can't understand. But I know you are right because you are a righteous God." And that is different from how unbelievers would ask questions. You must have had many people saying,

0: from this portion where they asked about the dogs. And now let us talk about the dogs, that dog, and the answer that the gatekeeper gave to why that dog exists. You know, Mercy asked the question, why do you have the dog, and why have you not gotten rid of it? Why, Lord, do you keep such a fierce dog in your yard, one that frightens women and children like us, making us want to run from your gate? And now we know what the dog represents, Satan. If we recall in Pilgrim's Progress 1, what took the place of the dog here when Christian was about to knock? Can anybody remember? When Christian was about to knock, that was Beelzebub, Satan himself, or one of his chief demons, you know, firing arrows at those who were knocking at the narrow gate. So here we have a dog, meaning that something scary that will scare people away from the narrow gate. So a Christian is asking, yes, thank God you have saved me, but you are the Lord of Lords and the King of Kings. Why do you have such a dog there? So it's almost the same question, the philosophical eternal question, why do you still have the devil there scaring your people? If you truly want us all to be saved, why is he still there? If you truly want us all to be saved, why do we still have all these challenges there? Reverend Ola, if I was quoting from Acts 14:22 there, where the apostle said, at the heirs of salvation through much tribulation must follow their Lord. Well, if you want us to follow you and come to your kingdom, why are these tribulations there? Why is the devil still able to scare us, either with doubts or fears? Why do we still have all these false philosophies and theologies there, these wrong doctrines, this false pride? Why are they still there? That's really what this question means when he says, why do you still allow that dog to be there, barking at us, scaring us? We want to come to you. You want us to come to you. So why is the dog still there, barking and scaring us? I don't know if anybody can analyze the answer that the gatekeeper gave. Yeah. If anybody wants to comment on the answer that the gatekeeper gave. Rashan, go ahead.
1: Well, the reason the dog is still there is because it's not the Lord that kept the dog. It's not even in his yard. Yeah, it is only exactly. The sound that, you know. Yeah, so... it's like we were engaging in, you know, a random conversation today.
0: Okay.
1: And I was trying to point, I saw somebody smoking.
0: Okay.
1: I mean, so I now picked the cap on the pack of the cigarette, and I showed the front page of the cap on said, smoking causes mouth cancer. Smoking. Then by the side, it said there are 70 substances in tobacco or something like that. I'm not quoting verbatim, that causes mouth cancer. Then on another page of the same pack of a cigarette, another page, another, you know, is a triangular something box. Yeah. Anyway, the front page was the one that, you know, it even had a picture of somebody with a mouth cancer and all of those. So I was like, why are people still taking this thing with all this inscription? And another person responded that, oh, the people who are producing it, yeah, they are at fault and all of this. And somebody said, oh, okay, why did God create Satan? Does he not know that he will tempt us and all of those things? No, I'm just using this as analogy.
0: Yeah.
1: So what I'm saying, why the first answer is still there. The dog is still there. Even believers that will come years from now, we still hear the sound, the barking.
0: Yeah.
1: Okay?
0: Yes.
1: Not because God does not have absolute
0: power,
1: yeah, to stop it. But he will only stop it to those that run to him. The Bible says in Proverbs 28:10. It said the name of the Lord is a strong tower. 18:10 rather. The righteous run to it and they are saved. So the

0: see, and if you look at it carefully, you will see that it is just a strategy on the other side to scare pilgrims from coming to the Lord.
1: Yes.
0: And so it wasn't out of place when you hear First Peter chapter 5 verse 8 saying that our enemy is roaring like
1: wounded
0: lion. Now the word like is not a misuse of words.
1: Yeah.
0: It's something intentional. You know, the Bible, when you understand the Bible, you are pretty bad. So the word like, it's showing it's not it in its sense. It is just like the simile is a comparative.
1: Mm.
0: It's just trying to compare it. It's not that the devil has the power. Yeah, well, the Yoruba would say that Shulagbara Kunigbala. But if you are a student of the Bible, you will also find out that it doesn't even have power, because the psalmist was saying that, you know, once has it been said, twice have I heard. He did not say some power. He said all. And when you say all, you're talking of something in its entirety.
1: Yes.
0: So if in its entirety all power belongs, then that means there is no fraction left to
1: anyone,
0: you know, to the other party. You get so somebody, I think it was Bishop David Oyedepo that was saying that if you understand what Christ has done for you, you will not see the devil in any devil. You will not see the devil even in the devil, because you will understand that you are seated far above all power with Christ.
1: Yeah.
0: But it is there to scale. I think I read one of Kenneth E. Sorry, I'm saying many things. I'm just trying to drive home a point. Okay. I read one of Kenneth E. Hagin's book, and he said a woman came to him and said, "Sir, please pray that I should stop having troubles. I should stop having troubles in life and all of those things."
1: Mm.
0: And Hagin asked her that, "Okay, do you mean I should pray that you should die?" And the woman was like, "Sir, what do you mean?" I said, "Pray that evil should stop. Trouble should stop." He said, "As long as you are alive, it will come. All you just need is to overcome."
1: Mm-hmm.
0: "But that it will stop is not a prayer point to pray."
1: Yeah.
0: So the roaring of the lion is just to threaten our faith, to make us shift our focus. You know, shift our focus. You want to know, oh, where is this dog barking? Where is this lion roaring? And all of this. And the more you are paying attention to the roaring or the barking, the less you are seeing the saving hand of Christ beckoning, or the embracing arms, you know, trying to bring you close to him. So the devil will always be there. Then if we read Revelation chapter 12, from verse 12, it says he understands that he has but limited time.
1: Exactly.
0: Okay. And so he's doing everything to bring us, but we must, when we focus on God, the devil becomes small. When we focus on the devil, the potency of God becomes small. So it is your focus that determines, you know, the power. I don't know. The master cannot take off the dog, because he's not even in his compound, so
1: exactly,
0: to speak, as
1: exactly.
0: John Boyan put it there.
1: Thank you so very much, bro. Thank you for that exhaustive contribution. Number one, the dog is kept on another man's property. I know that man is the devil, is the devil himself. And I love what Mami Okubo Ijo has written on WhatsApp. She wrote saying the dog represents the challenges the devil brings our way as Christians, such as lack, sickness, oppression, persecution, etc., that can cause one to deny Christ or backslide. God is not the one bringing them our way, but we need to identify the strategies of the devil and not be caught in the web. We need to be steadfast to the end, trusting in the faithfulness of God to see us through our challenges, as he promised that we'll not be tempted beyond what we can bear. Thank you very much, my love. So that's in agreement that the dog is not in the compound of the gatekeeper. It is in the compound of another person, that's Beelzebub, the devil and his enemies. Our dear sister Tawonuga has written saying, I'm guessing the dog is there probably to keep away unwanted visitors. And this is a very deep point, really, that if we were to look at it, and we're going to get to it shortly, a very deep point about those unwanted visitors who are coming to the, who are attempting to come to the, to the, to the narrow gate, because there are those who have not been called, that's the reality, and who will be led away by fear and other things. But let's go back to what the gatekeeper said. Number one, which you have all agreed on, that dog belongs to someone else. That's number one. So if you want to answer, people are asking those questions, those, the challenges, those things that tend to lead us away from the narrow gate, they are not from the Lord. That is the trick of the devil. We must not be ignorant of his devices. Say, my pilgrims only hear his barking. This is a very important one. We only hear his barking, and I think this will strengthen us. You know, you want to know that the dog is not anywhere near us. Rashion was making that point very clearly when he was emphasizing that the Apostle Peter did not say, "For your enemy is the wounded lion." He says, "Roaring like, just like." So the sound may be, the barking may be fierce, but let us realize they are just barking. The dog is not near us at all. His master keeps him to scare pilgrims away. Again, do not be ignorant of the devices of the devil. Whatever tricks is bringing our way, remember that it does not have power. Just remember they're just tricks. So we have to not be ignorant of his devices. He said, many honest pilgrims have been driven from worse parts to better ones by the sounding of his roaring. This is a very strange statement by the gatekeeper. He said, many honest pilgrims have been driven from worse parts to better ones by the sounding of his roaring, meaning that the roaring of Satan actually drives honest pilgrims to where? To Christ. To Christ. Whereas some people would think that the roaring of the dog, of Satan's dog, would lead people away from Christ. The gatekeeper is saying no. In fact, many honest pilgrims have been driven from worse parts to better ones by the roaring of that dog that belongs to Beelzebub. And many of us will admit that in our Christian journey, I can admit that you know, the roaring of the devil has oftentimes led me to a closer relationship with the master. Of course, that's not what the devil intended. The devil was hoping that the barking of the dog would lead people away from Christ. His aim is to frighten pilgrims. So, yes, occasionally the dog has broken loose and has harmed some people I love. And many of us can say, look, you say the devil does not have power. Look, he has dealt harshly with some people. Look, yeah, he said occasionally the dog has broken loose and harmed some I love, but I take it patiently. And I provide timely help to my pilgrims, so they are never completely at his mercy. And I'm sure that's the testimony of all of us, that even though sometimes things have been really bad, you know, the devil has really dealt with saints harshly. The gatekeeper is saying, hey, who is Christ? Hey, don't worry, but I always provide timely help. They are never completely at his mercy. And then the gatekeeper now asks them, said, even if you had known all this beforehand, would you really have been afraid of a dog? The gatekeeper said, beggars. And we know beggars, in their desperation for alms, they will risk a dog's barking, growling, and even biting rather than walk away empty-handed. And of course, we know beggars will, if you say there's a dog there, the beggar will still go to that gate asking for alms. And then he said, so why should the barking of a dog, one kept on another man's land, and whose noise I use for the good of pilgrims, stop anyone from coming to me? And that's a challenge to us. And I love the statement, said, whose noise I use for the good of the pilgrims. That's what the unbelieving person cannot understand. How can the noise of the fierce dog, how can the barking of the fierce dog be used for the good of pilgrims? But as we mentioned earlier on, the barking of the fierce dog often leads the honest pilgrims to the arms of the Savior. And that's the reason why the Lord has left that dog, has allowed the owner of that compound to continue to keep the dog, you know. And okay, was Venerable was mentioning this earlier on, saying that sometimes when you are, for example, Venerable mentioned financial independence, when you look around and there is rest all around, hey, because you are who you are, because I'm who I am, fallen in nature, you tend to relax. And look at Solomon. When he had no battles to fight and he had rest all around, it did not take him long before he was led astray. And it is easy for us to point our fingers at Solomon, but there is a Solomon in all of us, human beings, once we have rest. And you know that there is a point you come to if you have rest on all sides, that you, so you know, I'm not saying the God does not exist, but why do I need to wake up again and pray? Why do I need to, you know, to be that fervent? There's just no need for it. And the gatekeeper said, I actually use the noise for the good of pilgrims. This is almost similar to what Joseph said to his brothers. You thought it evil for me, but God used it for the saving of many. This is what the gatekeeper is saying here to Jesus. Is saying, look, what the devil designed to turn away pilgrims from me, I actually use for the good of pilgrims. I keep them on their toes, seeking me, because without being kept on their toes, fallen human beings, we are going to relax, and we are not going to be vigilant, as Apostle Peter said, that we should be vigilant, because we have somebody roaring like a lion. I deliver my people from lions. I protect them from the power of the dog. So there are so many reasons here to appreciate the dog existing. Number one, the dog does not belong to the Lord. And number two, the dog only barks. He cannot come near. Even when the dog comes near, we are never left completely at the mercy of the dog. And number four, the gatekeeper actually uses the barking of the dog for our good, for the good of the pilgrims. And number five, in any case, the Lord delivers his people from lions and protect them from the power of the dog. And Mercy said, wow, I admit my ignorance. It was Venerable was referring to Job. You know, exactly when the Lord remonstrated with Job, Job said, I repent. You know, I repent of. And that's the same thing. Once we go to God reverently, we admit, Lord, you are right. I just don't understand. By the time he answers, you are going to return and say, I admit my ignorance. Any contribution for that? Any takeaway from this study tonight? Any addition just before we close? I hope this has been a blessing to all of us. Go ahead, sir.
2: Sir, I think I would just want to close with this point that all things work together for the good of those who believe in the Lord.
1: Yeah.
2: Those who love him and those who do his goodwill. So this is just what I see in the whole, in the conclusion concerning the dogs. And more importantly, that no matter what we face on our journey to the celestial city, as believers, we should not look at the noise. We should not be intimidated. But God has not given us the spirit of timidity, but the spirit of sonship, through which we cry, Abba, Father. He has given us the spirit of power, love, and a sound mind. And so, we should forge ahead, no matter what comes our way. We should be encouraged and be sure that victory is certain, and we will surely get to our destination. I pray that this encouragement will see us through.
1: Amen.
2: As we navigate through this dangerous world, in Jesus' name.
1: Amen.
2: God bless you.
1: Amen. Amen. Hallelujah. Thank you so very much, sir. So I hope from this study today, we are all in a better place, in a better position to explain why the dog of Satan continues to bark at Christians. So if you want to, you can go back and read this portion again. The answer that the gatekeeper gave to explain why that dog remains there and why that dog continues to bark at Christians. I want to thank you all for making time tonight. Such a robust discussion we have had. Thank you all so very much. And I pray that the Lord will make us not only the readers and hearers of his word, but also the doers of it, in Jesus' name. I want to thank those who are at gospelbearstudio.com as well. And for those who have contributed from them, Mami Kubo Ijo and our dear sister Tutu Awonuga, thank you. And for the many others who are there at Gospel Best Radio, thank you for listening tonight. We trust that this has been a blessing indeed. Let us say a word of prayer as we close. Remember, if I please say a word of prayer as we close, and then we look forward to meeting again tomorrow by God's grace.
2: Brethren, let us pray. Father, we want to appreciate you for the success of tonight's gathering.
1: Thank you, Lord.
2: Thank you, Father, for all the insight, the challenges, the eye-opening points that you have brought out to us. And thank you, Father, especially for we are once again being challenged concerning the importance of the ministry of intercession.
1: Yes.
2: Lord, we pray that you will help us such that we will not relent.
1: Amen.
2: You will help us such that both we that will be interceding and people that will be interceding for us, all of us will remain persistent.
1: Amen.
2: We will never give up.
1: Amen.
2: We will never allow the enemy to intimidate us. We will remain focused.
1: Amen.
2: We will remain persistent.
1: Amen.
2: And we will move on. We reach our destination.
1: Amen.
2: Thank you, Father, for helping us. And thank you for the Boss Football Radio.
1: Thank you,
2: Father, for your son, Brother Femi.
1: Thank you,
2: Father, for all the brethren, the men of God and women of God, through whom you, Lord, have ministered to us all tonight.
1: Thank you, Lord.
2: May you refresh each and every one of us.
1: Amen.
2: And you rekindle us. We will continue to burn with this fire.
1: Amen.
2: We will continue to spread this fire, and above all, we will not relent, but rather we will see to it that we help as many people. We go to sleep and meet tomorrow. We pray you will see us through. Guide us,
3: amen.
2: Lead us. Indeed, in the name we are prayed.
1: Amen.
2: And amen.
1: Amen. And the grace of our Lord and Savior Jesus Christ. The love of God,
2: the Lord,
1: and the fellowship of the Holy Spirit,
2: and the Spirit
1: be with us now and forevermore.
2: Now, evermore.
1: Amen.
2: Amen.
1: Amen.
2: Amen.
1: Thank you so very much, sir. Amen. Sanma, God bless you. Tomorrow we are going to see how Christiana and Mercy were attacked by some ruffians, thugs. Can I be thugs in the Pilgrim way? But they were attacked, and we see how they escaped that attack tomorrow by His grace. God bless you all. Thank you very much.
3: Thank you, sir.
1: Thank you, sir. Thank you, sir.

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I know, yes, God bless you indeed, and good morning to you. Thank you for tuning in this morning to Awake to a Song. And I do believe that you're not surprised to know that He knows your name. And He who knows your name cares about you. He knows your name because He made you. And that's the beauty about this song, which the Holy Spirit is inviting you to awaken to this morning. Written by Tommy Walker, it says, "I have a maker. He formed my heart. Before even time began, my life was in His hands." And isn't that an amazing comfort? To know that even before life began, your life was in His hands. And isn't that exactly what the Lord said to Jeremiah? And every time we come across that portion of the scripture, we think to ourselves, wow, this is the Lord who knew me before I was formed in my mother's womb. The Lord said to the prophet Jeremiah, when I suppose Jeremiah must have been thinking to himself, why would God choose me of all the persons in the world? Why would God choose me to do this or that? The Lord said to him in Jeremiah 1:5, "Before I formed you in the womb, I knew you. Before you were born, I set you apart. I appointed you as a prophet to the nations." Think about that again. Before I formed you in the womb. So this is telling you, it was telling Jeremiah and telling you as well, that, well, your father and your mother may say to themselves that, well, they came together and formed you. But that's not the case. The Lord said to Jeremiah, "It wasn't your father, your mother, it was me. I was the one who formed you in the womb. And I knew you." So the Lord already knew you before He formed you. He knew who He was making. He knew why He was making you. And He said, "Before you were born, I set you apart. I appointed you as a prophet to the nations." And it's my prayer that this will be an encouragement to you this morning as you wake up to a new day. The reminder that He knows your name, He's your maker. Before the world began, He formed you and set you apart. And your life has always been in His hands. He knows my name, He knows my every thought, and He has seen each tear that falls, and He hears me when I call. So if you are passing through an episode of pain, episode of anxiety, episode of tears, episode of worry, oh, that you'll be reminded today that He knows your name, and not only that, that He sees each tear that falls. He not only formed you, He not only knows you, He also carries you. He cares about you. And that's such amazing joy. That's such amazing joy. So we're going to start this morning on Awake to a Song on Gospel Bells Radio. This rendition by Don Moyne, "He Knows My Name."

0: And really, this is so sweet. This is so sweet. Sweet to the soul. Music to my ears and joy. Joy to my soul. He's my maker. He formed my heart. Even before time began, my life was in his hands. I'm not a result of some accident. I'm not the result of some random biological process. That's what this is saying. That's what the Lord said to Jeremiah. You are not the result of an accident or some random biological process. Even before time began, before the beginning of the world, he knew he was going to form you, and then he formed you, and he has his plan. That's his plan for you. And it's not that kind of maker who haven't made you then stepped aside to let things happen to you and you be on your own. No, he formed you and he knows you. He knows your name. He knows your every thought. Is that not what the psalmist wrote in Psalm 139? Before there is a word on my mouth, on my lips, O Lord, you know it altogether. Such knowledge is too wonderful for me. I cannot attain unto it. That's what the psalmist wrote. That's what David wrote in Psalm 139. He said, even before a word is on my tongue, you know it altogether. You know it altogether. You know it altogether. And then he said, such knowledge is too wonderful for me. I cannot comprehend it. I cannot attain unto it. And then this song moves from saying that I have a maker to I have a father. He calls me his own. He will never leave me, no matter where I go. Isn't that a real assurance? He would never leave me, no matter where I go. Think of our earthly fathers. They would not leave us. I recall when I was much younger, and for all of us, my father's children, we can be sure that at the dot of 9 p.m. or thereabouts, if we were not in the house, we would receive a call. Son, where are you? Or a text. Son, where are you? And he wants everybody to report their location at that point in time, so that he will be at rest and say, okay, this person is at home, this person is here, this person is there. That's what fathers do. That's what fathers do. And it's not only your maker, it's also your father. He calls me his own. He would never leave me, no matter. No matter where I go. And isn't that in accord with the devotional we have shared today on Gospel Best Radio? A reminder that no matter what, our standing in him is assured.
1: I have a father.
0: He calls me his own. He will never leave me, no matter where I go.

0: Hallelujah. He knows my name. He knows my every thought. He hears me. He hears me when I call. I mean, you cannot rejoice in the truth of the message of this hymn without calling to mind that psalm that I referenced earlier on, the wonderful and profound psalm by David, recorded as the 139th psalm, where David wrote, and rightly so, most profoundly, of course by the power of the Holy Spirit, what we believe that he must have received by the hands of the Holy Spirit. O Lord, you have searched me and known me. You know my sitting down and my rising up. You understand my thoughts afar off. You comprehend my path and my lying down, and are acquainted with all my ways. For there is not a word on my tongue, but behold, O Lord, you know it altogether. You have edged me behind and before, and laid your hand upon me. Such knowledge is too wonderful for me. It is high, I cannot attain it. Where can I go from your spirit? Or where can I flee from your presence? If I ascend into heaven, you are there. If I make my bed in hell, behold, you are there. If I take the wings of the morning and dwell in the uttermost parts of the sea, even there your hand shall lead me and your right hand shall hold me. If I say, surely the darkness shall fall on me, even the night shall be light about me. Indeed, the darkness shall not hide from you, but the night shines as the day. The darkness and the light are both alike to you. For you formed my inward parts. You covered me in my mother's womb. I will praise you, for I am fearfully and wonderfully made. Marvelous are your works, and that my soul knows very well. My frame was not hidden from you when I was made in secret and skillfully wrought in the lowest part of the earth. Your eyes saw my substance being yet unformed, and in your book they all were written, the days fashioned for me, when as yet there were none of them. How precious also are your thoughts to me, O God! How great is the sum of them! If I should count them, they will be more in number than the sand. When I awake, I am still with you. Oh, that you would slay the wicked, O God! Depart from me, therefore, you bloodthirsty men. For they speak against you wickedly, your enemies take your name in vain. Do I not hate them, O Lord, who hate you, and do I not loathe those who rise against you? I hate them with perfect hatred. I count them my enemies. Search me, O God, and know my heart. Try me and know my anxieties, and see if there's any wicked way in me, and lead me in your way everlasting. And glory to the Father, and to the Son, and to the Holy Spirit, as it was in the beginning, it is now, and ever shall be, world without end.
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0: And yes, God bless you indeed. It's the 6 o'clock hour on gospelburstradio.com, and the program is Awake to a Song. And this morning, the Holy Spirit is inviting you to awake to this beautiful song, He Knows My Name. And as we read that Psalm 139, the Holy Spirit ministered to me that this is indeed what should follow from the celebration of the truth that He knows your name. This is what should follow. You should love Him so passionately, love Him so wholly and exclusively, and hate everything that He hates. And that's the conclusion the psalmist reached after he said, well, you know me so intimately, you know everything about me, I cannot even hide from you, and you have formed me so wonderfully and fearfully. He said, then, Lord, look at me, I love you, how can I not love you, right? How can I not love you? That's the question. If you truly believe that He loves you, that He knows you, that He cares about you, how can I not love you? I can remember that I once sang a song like that, an anthem. I cannot lay my hands on it again. How can I not love you? How can I not love you? And in loving you, how can I not like those who don't like you? How can I not hate those who hate you? The psalmist said, Do I not hate them, O Lord, who hate you? And do I not loathe those who rise up against you? And this is not talking about the hatred that wants to kill people, that wants to injure or make life difficult for people. It's talking about the disgust for the ungodly, or the disgust for anything ungodly. It means that you have you cannot stand for His name to be blasphemed. Cannot stand for His name to be blasphemed. Those who hate the Lord, those who are His enemies, are your enemies as well. You're not the one who is fraternizing and sitting with and enjoying the company of the ungodly. And again, if you know that the Lord knows you, that He knows your every thought, you are going to pray this prayer. You're going to say, Lord, search me, I know my heart. I mean, think about it. To think that, to know that the Lord knows what is going on in your heart, shouldn't that caution you and make you want to pray again the prayer of the psalmist when he prayed, saying, let the words of my mouth and the meditation of my heart be acceptable in your sight, O Lord, my God and Redeemer. He knows my name. That's beautiful, meaning that He can call me. He knows where I am. That's beautiful as well. It means I'm never going to get lost, but it's also admonishing. It means that, well, I should not go where it doesn't want me to go. He knows my every thought. That's telling me to cleanse my thoughts, to be careful. Or if I can't cleanse it myself, it's only the blood of Jesus I can cleanse my thoughts and the power of the Holy Spirit. But I can take care. I can take heed. And indeed, I am called to guard my heart with all diligence. Oh, what joy this morning that the Holy Spirit is leading us to this beautiful song. I'm going to play another version of this song, this rendition by the Maranatha Praise Band. This song is written by Tommy Walker. He knows my name. He starts by saying, I have a maker. He formed my heart. Before even time began, my life was in His hands. He knows my name, He knows my every thought, and He's seen each day that falls, and He hears me when I call. And it's not only a maker, this songwriter calls Him a father. I have a father, He calls me His own, He will never leave me no matter where I go. He knows my name, He knows my every thought, and He has seen each tear that falls, and He hears me. Hallelujah. He hears me when I call.

Hallelujah, in the highest heavens. This is a song that the Holy Spirit wants you to wake up to this morning. You know why? Because he wants you never to forget that he knows you. He wants you never to forget that he loves you. He wants you never to forget that he's thinking about you. There was a program on Gospel Street at some point, and we had on air, I believe it was Dr. Adegbuego Ogunwale, when he reflected on Jeremiah 29, where the Lord said, "The thought I have towards you," and we all know that part so well, right? "Thoughts of good, not of evil." And he said to us, "Hey, don't even run so fast to thinking about the thought he has towards you. Stop, ponder anew. Stop a bit to celebrate and reflect on the truth that he thinks about you, that you are in his thoughts." And when he said that, I did pause, right? And I reflected myself on it. Think about it. Think about it and think about it again. You are in his thoughts. I mean, is God exalted high above all else? And of course, if you want to think about it with human reasoning, you say to yourself, "Oh, he has so many things he's thinking about. The whole world is in his hands. He's ruling and reigning over the affairs of the world. So why would he think about me?" So when you read Jeremiah 29:11, don't even rush to his thoughts or thought of good. Just reflect, just celebrate and rejoice that you are in his thoughts. He thinks about you. He not only knows my every thought, I am also in his thoughts. And I celebrate that. And I do hope that this morning you are also celebrating that you are in his thought. He cares, he knows. And I want to say good morning to you again. I'm wishing you a very, very beautiful day. I pray that the reminder and the assurance from this song will stand you in good stead. As you face the challenges of today, the Lord will help you. The Lord will intervene in your affairs. The Lord will bless you and bless all that you lay your hands upon. The Lord will grant you peace. Peace in your heart. Peace in your soul. The peace that the world cannot understand. The peace that the world cannot take away. The Lord will bless you with such peace. And from deep down within, joy will well up. Well up within you in the name of Jesus. And if any adverse circumstance you threaten to disturb your peace, you will say, I have a maker. Even before the world began, he formed me and called me his own. I have a father. He loves me. He knows wherever I go. He will not leave me. He cares about me. And he follows me wherever I go. And if someone should say to you, "Look, who's going to help you now? Who's going to help you now?" You say, "Look, he knows my name." If somebody says, "You are all alone, facing this all alone," you say, "No, he sees each tear that falls." If somebody says, "Who's going to counsel me now? Who's going to counsel you? Who's going to help you? Who's going to show you the way?" You say, "He knows my thoughts, and he will never let any of his children to shed a needless tear." He would never permit any of his children to shed a needless tear. We pray this song again. This is our song for this morning. "He Knows My Name" on Awake to a Song on Gospel Bells Radio. Good morning to you once again. Thank you for joining us, and God bless you. Be good.

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4: 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And next morning exhortation. This morning exhortation is titled, Have You Met the Mighty Jesus? This is sermon preached by the late Reverend E.O. Ogutoku. I believe this sermon was preached. I'm going to get to it shortly. Just stay with us. February 8, 2004. We're bringing it back here. Have you met the mighty Jesus? And this sermon will challenge you to re-engage and acknowledge the power of the mighty Jesus. And I pray that it will be a blessing to you. This sermon was preached in English with a Yoruba interpreter, but just focus on the English and you're going to be blessed by it. God bless you. God bless you really good. Of course, after this, I will be expecting Pastor Yagunle to join us for Reflections Tuesday at the top of the hour at 7 o'clock. God bless you very good. Have you met the mighty Jesus by the late Reverend E.O. Oguntoko?
5: We thank you, Father, because your goodness never ends.
6: Thank you, Lord.
5: Father, receive our thanksgiving in Jesus' name.
6: Amen.
5: We pray, Almighty God, that you continue to be with us.
6: Amen.
5: Continue to show yourself mighty in our lives.
6: Amen.
5: And so, Lord, as we open your word, speak to us.
6: Amen.
5: And let us hear you clearly. Because we have prayed in Jesus' name.
6: Amen.
5: Today we are going to look at the topic, Have you met the mighty Jesus? And as we look at this topic, we are going to look at different encounters with Jesus. And we are going to touch each one very briefly. But sometime later, we shall take them one by one and study them in details. But today, we are looking at some of the encounters of some people or some power with Jesus. For instance, Satan had an encounter with Jesus. Satan met Jesus. And to the glory of God, he failed. When Satan meets with any one of us, he will fail in Jesus' name. So let a father read for us verses 10 and 11 of Matthew chapter 4. Verses 10 and 11. Praise the Lord.
6: Amen.
5: Jesus said, get away from me, Satan. And Satan had to go. When you say that word, get away from me, Satan. Satan must obey. And he must get away. Satan tried to block the way of Jesus. He knew that Jesus had come to save mankind. And so he put before him the temptation that can quickly pull us down. There are three temptations. The first one is food temptation.
6: No,
5: we are always concerned about our stomach. We don't want hunger. He tried to lure Jesus.

0: And when he becomes selfish, he cannot meet the need of God again. I want us to look at 1 Corinthians chapter 10. The last verse is verse 31. And I want somebody to read 1 Corinthians chapter 10, verse 31. Amen.
1: Amen.
0: All what you do all things, whether it is the use of your money, whether it is the use of your voice, whether it is the use of your strength, or even the use of your time, the word of God said, do all to the glory of God. Let us always aim for the glory of God in everything we do. Satan wanted Jesus to be selfish. But Jesus was giving glory to God Almighty. His second temptation, he wanted Jesus to do wonders. He wanted him to do wonders. Jump down from that top. Then we know that you are a child, you are a son of God indeed. What was he trying to trap Jesus with? He wanted him to enter into self-glorification. When a person begins to glorify himself, that person is about to fall. We shall not fall in Jesus' name. We shall not fall in Jesus' name. I will not glorify myself. I pray you will not glorify yourself. I was talking to one pastor. His name is Olorunfemi. That is his name. Olorunfemi. And you know, if somebody is Olufemi, people can call you Femi. Or call you
1: Olu.
0: And he said he was going outside. And somebody was calling him Olorun. The person said Olorun.
1: And he took away Olorun.
0: And that is God.
1: Olorun ni yen.
0: He said he heard him well, but he did not answer. He said he was just going. And the person said Olorun. I'm calling you Olorun. And he said he refused to answer. He said, when they called Herod God in the Bible, in the book of Acts, and Herod did not refute it, what happened to Herod? He was eaten by maggots. And he said, this person wanted to put him in trouble. Although his name is Olorunfemi, but the man will have said Femi. But the man was saying Olorun. And so he refused to answer. Because he is not Olorun. And it's not possible for him to become Olorun. And so he refused to answer. And later the man came to his pastorium. Pastor, I was calling you and you refused to answer me. He said he answered him, I knew you were calling on God. You are not calling me. I am not Olorun. We must be careful. Satan can try to trap us anytime. Satan wanted Jesus to glorify himself. See what I have been able to do. See how big I am. And that is what Satan did in heaven, and he was thrown down to the earth. And he wanted Jesus to do the same. And Jesus did not do it. Jesus replied him, you know it is written, you must not test your God. You must not tempt your God. And so Satan failed. Satan wanted him to do something spectacular. And many of us like to do something spectacular. Something that people will be saying everywhere. Look at what he did. Look at what he did. Especially for we pastors. Many pastors want to do something spectacular. Jesus is the wonder worker. And he will work his wonder.
1: O si ma se yanu re.
0: Why are people seeking to be spectacular?
1: Àwọn ṣe ń fẹ́ láti di ohun tí wọ́n máa ṣe láti
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0: 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They're trying to show that I am spectacular.
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0: 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And see verse 39.
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0: 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He answered and said. Thank you very much.
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0: 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He says, "Satan has a lot of things in this world."
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0: 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That Jesus should worship him.
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0: Again. We see some people who met Jesus.
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0: 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The Lord will heal you.
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0: Let's go to Matthew chapter 8.
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0: You look at verse 3. Somebody. 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
0: 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Verse 3.
1: Mama wa kan.
0: You have been using fathers. A mother. Thank you very much. Read verse 15 also.
1: Sekedogun.
0: Thank you very much.
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0: These people had encounter with Jesus.
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0: Also had an encounter with Jesus.
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0: And you have not started reaching out for Christ.
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1: Matthew 8:8.
0: Matthew 8:8. But just speak the word, and my servant shall be healed.
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0: The centurion was somebody who cared for his servant.
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0: The man recognized the lordship of Jesus.
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0: That's another man. I mean there are some other people.
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0: 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Your sins are forgiven.
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0: And so Jesus forgave the man.
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0: Telling us that we must forsake our sin.
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0: So that we may receive healing from Jesus Christ.
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0: 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Thank you very much.
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0: 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But they could not heal him.
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0: dá. So the man waited for Jesus himself.
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0: And when Jesus came, he shouted on Jesus.
1: Bàbá Jésù wá dé, a rí pé ó kígbe lé lórí.
0: Heal my son. He suffered from seizures. Sometimes he fall into the fire. It didn't throw him anywhere. The poor boy is suffering greatly. Can you please save him? And he went to Jesus. He had an encounter with Jesus. Even our intercessory faith will save others. Let us pray. Even for others, whether they are sick, whether they are not yet saved, let us have that faith that we can intercede for them and the Lord Almighty will save them. Let's look at another. Some blind men who met Jesus, they received their sight. They had an encounter with Jesus and they received their sight. May you have wonderful encounter with Jesus. And as you encounter Jesus, may he meet you at your point of need. The need of these people was their sight. Matthew chapter 9. Remember, we are only touching Matthew. Matthew chapter 9. Let somebody read for us 27 to 29. That's three verses. Thank you. They were crying upon him. You son of David, have mercy upon us as we too should cry unto him. Verse 28. That is their faith. He asked them, do you believe I can do it? And they said yes. 29. According to your faith, let it be done unto you. These people shouted for help. But Jesus could have healed them in the public there. But he didn't do it. He took them into a house. And there he healed them. Many of us enjoy meeting Jesus in the crowd. In the crusade. Only in the church. But every time we meet Jesus, in crusade, at revivals, in the church of God, let us also meet Jesus in our homes. Let us also meet him on our knees. Let us also meet Jesus individually, personally. Let us meet Jesus always. These people met Jesus outside. They also met him inside the house. They received their sight. Because they profess faith in Jesus Christ. So we see that faith is very important to receiving from the Lord. Now let's go to Matthew 20. I want to read verses 30 and 31. Let somebody read for us. Matthew 20, 30 and 31. Two blind men. They cried, have mercy on us. And the crowd were stopping them. I pray that the crowd that will stop you from receiving your blessing will not be present. Some crowds, they cried on them, stop shouting. Remember, that's the same thing they did to Bartimaeus. As they were crying on the Lord to save them, the people were trying to stop them. But glory be to God, they could not be stopped. They could not be stopped by the grace of God. The world will not be able to stop you from receiving your blessings. There are some people, the world stopped them from receiving their blessings. They bring impediments to their way. They bring disturbance to their way. But I just pray that the Lord will open your eyes. When the world is bringing disturbance to your way, you will be able to refuse it in Jesus' name. These people refused. They could not be stopped. Then let's wait a little and examine. Why are some people following Jesus? People have various reasons for following Jesus. I just want to touch on five of them. Let's look at these five. Number one, some people follow Jesus so that he may grant their needs. They obviously have some needs. And they follow Jesus. They cry unto Jesus. They ask him to please meet their needs. And for those who cry in faith, Jesus will meet their needs. If you cry in faith to Jesus, Jesus will meet your needs. Number two, there are some people who follow Jesus because they want to gain spiritual truth. They want spiritual truth. If you are among those who come to the church of God, that you may gain spiritual truth, I pray that the truth of God will come into your life. You will receive the truth of God. Number three, some people follow Jesus so that they may find ways of accusing Jesus. They are like the Sadducees and the Pharisees. They followed Jesus. They wanted ways of accusing him. They tested him in different ways. They tested him with the money. They said, shall we pay tax? And Jesus was able to get out of it. And again they came back to him and they said, this woman we caught her in adultery, what shall we do? If he asks them to leave the woman, they will say he's acting against the law. But if he said they should stone the woman, they will say he has a hand in killing people. They thought there would be no way out, but the Lord Almighty came out of it. The Lord who came out of all the temptation, out of all the accusation, he will help you. When the world set trap for you, you will come out in Jesus' name. That is number three. Number four, some people were following Jesus just to while away their time. They had nothing to do. They had nothing for their time. And so they will come to Jesus and just followed him. They were just going about with him. I remember when I was small, at Igoshere, there was a court, at Tinubu, there was this court there. And there was this man, Agbabiaka, he was a judge there at that time. He had died now. And he would sit in his court every morning. He will hear cases. He will give judgment. And one day he called one man and said, stand up. He said, every morning you will come to court and sit down exactly at that place. And you are always looking at my eyes. What case have you come for? The man had no case. What are you doing in this court? Nothing. Whom did you come with? Nobody. He just came there to while away his time. And the man said, I am committing you to prison for 3 months. And this lawyer started to beg the judge. They were begging him, my lord, and you know how they talk, I'm a friend of the court. They were trying to beg the man. And the judge then reversed himself. It was a very sunny day. So the judge asked him to go into the sun, raise up his hand, and remain there until the court will rise on that day. And the man had to go into the sun. He raised up his hand like a small boy until the end of the case on that day. And he never came there again. He had nothing to do in the court. He was just whiling away his time. Many people were running after Jesus. They had nothing to do. Some of them heard that he gave some people food. They were just there to eat food. They had nothing to do. By the grace of God, you will always have something good to do. You will always have something profitable to do. Again, number five. Some people follow Jesus in order to disturb others from receiving blessing. Those blind men were crying. And these people were saying, keep quiet. Don't make noise. Keep quiet. The glory be to God. They did not keep quiet. Brothers and sisters, there are many people coming even to the church. They are there to disturb you from receiving your blessing. They have no other thing to do in the church. Only to disturb you from receiving your blessing. I pray you will never listen to such people. Then you will receive your own blessing. You will never listen to anybody who disturbs. Then you will go for your own blessing. And you will receive your own blessing. In the name of Jesus Christ. You see, the children of Satan. These are the people they call children of Belial. They will talk. They will discourage you from receiving your own blessings. That is their own job. And they are doing it very well. They are servants of Satan. And they are obeying their master. They disturb other people from receiving their blessing. Because it is not the joy of Satan for anybody to be blessed. I just pray that if anybody disturb you from receiving your blessing, you will not listen. I pray again that if there is anybody whose purpose is to disturb others from receiving their blessing, that person will repent in Jesus' name. I call upon you. You just press on for your blessing. Like those people press on. You just press on. And there is something good about all these people Jesus healed. They served Jesus in gratitude. Are you serving Jesus? In gratitude for what he has done. Are you serving him in gratitude for what he has done in your life? I call upon you. Don't you ever repay good with evil. Please. I call upon you. Don't you ever repay good with evil. But instead of that, serve the Lord in gratitude. And by the grace of God, you will never be forsaken. Let's write this take home down. Number one. Satan always tries to block the miracle of Jesus in our lives. Satan always tries to block the miracles of Jesus in our lives. Number two. Our salvation is an obligation to save and to serve others. Our salvation is an obligation to save and to serve others. Finally, number three. Jesus is Lord over all circumstances. Jesus is Lord over all circumstances.

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0: 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Glory to God for a brand new day and for the blessings He has given us already this morning on Gospel Burst Radio and the blessings that He has showered on His people all over the world. We are delighted to have with us again in the virtual studio there Pastor Ayo Agunloye joining us this morning for Reflections Tuesday. This is a time on Gospel Burst Radio where we reflect on current themes from your Potter's House devotional. And Pastor Agle is here with us today. The theme is the fruitful heart, and we see that we are getting to the consummation of sorts of the theme we have been exploring since, I believe, mid-June. And all glory to God. Pastor, good morning to you, sir. God bless you, very good.
1: Good morning, sir.
0: Good morning,
1: happy,
0: sir.
1: Wonderful Tuesday to you and to all listeners in Jesus' name.
0: Amen. We wish you the same, sir. Thank you very much for joining us again.
1: Thank God. It's nice being here again.
0: Thank God. Thank God. Okay, please say a word of prayers as we begin.
1: All right. Our Father in heaven, we thank you for your mercies.
0: Thank you, Lord.
1: Thank you for your grace.
0: Thank you, Lord.
1: Thank you for your commitment to our lives.
0: Thank you, Lord.
1: You are so committed to ensuring our safety in this pilgrimage, and you care for us so that we can make it into our eternal home. We are grateful unto you. Accept our hearts of gratitude in the name of Jesus Christ.
0: Amen.
1: Father, it's another time to feast at your table with manna fresh from above. Thank you, because there has never been famine of your word. With us, you are always giving us fresh bread from above, mm-hmm. and water, fresh water. We are grateful. Accept our hearts of gratitude in Jesus' name.
0: Amen.
1: Lord, we ask that you feed us again.
0: Amen.
1: This morning.
0: Amen.
1: You open our eyes to your word.
0: Amen.
1: Open your word to our eyes. Let Amen. It mix with faith in us and do us good Amen. In the name of Jesus Christ.
0: Amen.
1: I pray, Lord, that it will not be another custom or religious mere religious exercise, but it will actually impact our lives, transform us, and help us to become like you in truth Amen. And in reality, and be fruitful unto you in the name of Jesus Christ.
0: Amen.
1: Thank you, Father, because you've answered our prayers.
0: Thank you, Lord.
1: Blessed be your holy name. Lord, please help us this morning and send your word to us.
0: Amen.
1: Let your word come with power, grace,
0: Amen.
1: And authority.
0: Amen.
1: Let it heal. Let
0: Amen.
1: It save. Let it deliver.
0: Amen.
1: Let your name be glorified.
0: Amen.
1: Thank you, Father.
0: Thank you, Lord.
1: In Jesus' precious name, we have prayed.
0: Amen.
1: Amen and amen. Once again, I welcome you, dear listeners, to the Reflections Tuesday from on Gospel Bells Radio, where we reflect on current themes from your Potter's House. And since June, we have been dealing with the fruitfulness triangle, where God is the sower and His word is the seed, and then the soil is our heart that the seed is sown into, and that produces the fruit if the heart is correct. And so we have said that if there is any unfruitfulness in any man, the problem cannot be God, the problem cannot be His word, the problem can only be the soil. And there is no other way that a man can be fruitful except through the word of God. No matter the kind of fruitfulness, no matter what it is, even if God wants to heal, God wants to create, the Bible says He sent His word and created. He sent His word and healed them. It is His word that He used. The Bible says He exalts His word and His name above all things. He is God, and that is His name. So God cherish His word. The Bible says, forever, O Lord, your word is settled in heaven. The word of God is settled. The word of God is perfect. Nothing can be wrong with the word of God. So the only thing that can determine if you will be fruitful with anything the Lord has said is your heart. which is the soil, the ground on which the word of God is landing. And it will also determine how fruitful you will be. Not just whether you will be fruitful. Even if you are fruitful, it will determine how fruitful you will be. And I hope that we'll be able to actually treat the after fruitfulness, what next? And that is the need to make your fruitfulness abide, your fruits abide and ripe and mature and continue unto eternity. We will deal with that later. But for today, let us just begin to look at the fruitful heart. We have dealt with the different kinds of wrong hearts, which are the by the wayside heart, the rocky heart, and the thorny heart. We have dealt with them, and we have seen that when you don't care so much about the word of God, the word of God comes to you, and it you take it lightly. You just take it by the way. You take it as by the way. You don't take the word of God as very serious, as very, very important in your life. Then it cannot bear fruit. Actually, it cannot even germinate. The Bible says the birds of the air will come and take it, and that is the devil. So it will not interact with your heart. It will not interact with the soil of your heart, let alone germinate, before we even be talking of fruitfulness. Then the other, and that is the heart that is trampled upon, mostly offended in God and all that. And then it does not even interact with the heart, and it cannot bear fruit. It is the hardened heart. When you hear the scripture talk of a hardened heart, it is referring to a heart that is taking the word of God by the way. It does not even understand, let alone, it does not meditate, it does not seek to understand, it does not even walk on the word of God at all. Then the other one, the rocky heart, he hears the word of God like the other one too, like the by the wayside heart. Hears the word of God and, you know, is excited, is glad. He receives the word of God with joy and gladness, but he does not seek to understand it, unlike the Berean Christian that actually studies after hearing the word of God. They take time to check, to study, to meditate, to learn, to know that these things that were taught, they are exactly as the scripture has put it, and they understood it so that they could apply it. So as they understand, and therefore they were able to bear fruit. Unfortunately, those with the rocky heart do not really understand the word of God. They know what the word of God is saying, but because they did not seek to understand it, they don't have depth. They don't have depth, and so there was no moisture. There is no firmness. There is no depth to keep them. So by the time afflictions come, temptations, persecutions, whatever, they fail and they fall. So if persecution or affliction, temptations, or any trouble makes you to fail in the word of God that you have heard, makes you that the word of God that you have heard, you are not able to obey it, then it means that your heart is the rocky heart. That is, if your heart is the rocky heart, then the word of God that you have heard, that you are interested in, that you are excited when you heard it, because of temptation, because of persecution, because of trouble, because of challenges, you are not able to obey it. You are telling lies, you are trying to defend yourself or wriggle yourself out by the arms of the flesh or something, then you are having the heart, the rocky heart. The other one is the heart that is full of thorns, cares of this world, your desire to get rich, and then your the pleasures, your desire for pleasures of this world. those things are the cares of this world, and as long as they are in you, they will choke the word of God in you, and you will not bring forth fruit unto perfection. So it will not make you to produce the kind of fruits that the Lord wants to eat, or even if you manage to produce fruit, it will not make your fruits to bear to abide. It will waste. So the thorny heart is on a good soil, and if crop is growing, the word of God is growing, you receive it, you hear it, you understand it, it is growing in you, it's okay, you understand the word of God properly. The only thing is that you also care about the worries about of this world and things like that, forgetting that he that lives in worry will die in a hurry. There will be hypertension and all that. So you should drop worry and drop everything. The Bible says casting all your burdens, your cares upon him, for he cares for you. So you don't have to carry your load while in his car. Throw those loads in his boots and, you know, let him carry you and carry your load. But when you still carry your load on your head in his boot, that's the height of foolishness. So don't let cares affect you, because cares are thorns that will choke the word of God away in you. You won't be able to be fruitful. And apart from cares, it's not, cares is like the negative thing, but there are positive things. In fact, out of the three things mentioned, it's only care that is negative. The other two, which is the riches, that is your deceitfulness of riches, your desire to be rich and wealthy, and the pleasures of this life, those other two are positive. They are, you know, positive in quotes, as in there are things that are sweet. And you know that even your body physically, things that destroy the body are sweet things. Sugar, they destroy the body. So you just like pleasures here and there. You like riches. You desire riches. Those things, the Bible says, those who desire, who want to get rich, they will definitely fall into temptations and afflict their own soul and wreck the faith that they have in God. They'll fall into several traps and temptations. So pleasures and riches and cares, those are thorns that will choke the word of God in you and make you unfruitful. Now let us, the having overcome all that, if you are now able to avoid the wayside heart, you avoid the rocky soil heart, you avoid the thorny heart, then what is next? How do you make your heart fruitful, and how do you become fruitful? Brethren, if you are not driving, if you are with your Bible, can you just let's meet in Luke chapter 8 again and read? This time we will not read the parable, but we will read the interpretation of the parable from verse 9. Luke chapter 8 from verse 9. And his disciples asked him, saying, "What might this parable be?" Verse 10. And he said, "Unto you it is given to know the mysteries of the kingdom of God, but to others in parables, that seeing they might not see, and hearing they might not understand." 11. Now the parable is this: the seed is the word of God. Those by the wayside are they that hear. Then cometh the devil and taketh away the word out of their hearts, lest they should believe and be saved. 13. They on the rock are they which, when they hear, receive the word with joy, and these have no roots, for a while believe, and in time of temptation fall away. Verse 14. And that which fell among thorns are they which, when they have heard, go forth and are choked with cares and riches and pleasures of this life, and bring no fruit to perfection. That is very important. We might come back to that, where if we are able to deal with after fruitfulness. Once you are fruitful, what's the next thing? We will deal with that. But verse 15, but that on the good ground are they which in an honest and good heart. Having heard the word, keep it and bring forth fruit with patience. May the Lord bless his words in our hearts and give increase to it unto the salvation of our souls, in Jesus' name. Amen. So we are going to dwell in verse 15. It said, but on the good ground, but that on the good ground are they which in an honest and good heart, having heard the word, keep it and bring forth fruit with patience. So the first thing about this is that if your heart, if you must be fruitful, if the word of God will be fruitful in your life, the first thing is that your heart must be a good ground. Your heart must not be the, by the way, soil heart. Your heart must not be the rocky soil heart. Your heart must not be a thorny heart if you want to be fruitful. And remember, we have dealt with several kinds of fruitfulness that the Lord desires to eat from our lives. We have dealt with the fruit of righteousness, fruit of repentance, the life of Christ, fruit of the Spirit, fruit of prayers, fruit of soul winning, fruit of the womb, and so many other fruits like that. So if you will be fruitful, you cannot be fruitful without the Word of God. The Word of God is a primary thing. But when the Word of God is coming, it must land on your heart. And if you will be fruitful at all, your heart must be a good ground. You know, a heart that is conducive to make the Word of God prosper. A heart that receives the Word of God with joy and gladness. A heart that makes the Word of God its priority and interacts with the Word of God and then bears fruit. So the Bible says that on a good ground they are they that are that which they are they which in an honest and good heart. So the first thing is, what is an honest heart? Is your heart honest? And then what is good heart? So can you check the dictionary and see what an honest heart is? My Word Web dictionary on my phone here is saying a honest means not disposed to cheat or defraud. You are not disposed to cheat or defraud. Not deceptive or fraudulent. A honest heart is marked by truth. So a honest heart is a heart that speaks the truth. And if you want to, so many times honesty is synonymous to sincerity, but if you must differentiate it, sincerity is being truthful to yourself, while honesty is being truthful to others, such that you are not cheating others, you are not defrauding others of what belongs to them, you are not deceptive, you are always saying the truth. You are not telling lies and calling it wisdom. Are you a child of God somewhere and you tell professional lies? You say it is wisdom, then you know that you are not bearing the fruit. You are barren or you are unfruitful. If you are there and lies still have a space in you, you should know that you do not have a heart that will be fruitful. You do not have a heart that is good. You do not have a heart that the Bible, your heart is not the fruitful heart that the Bible is talking about. You tell professional lies or business lies. You say that's business. When we are talking the Bible, we talk the Bible. When we are in church, we talk the Bible. But when we are doing business, we speak business language. And business language is necessarily lies or profession or whatever your profession or career. There will be situations that demand that you tell lies so that, and you claim that your lies are not destructive. They are constructive. Your lies are to help people. like to just make things better. Your lies do not make them destroy or harm anyone. You don't tell lies to harm anyone. But the Bible says in Revelation chapter 21, verse 8, he said, all liars will find their space, their place in the lake of fire. All liars will find their place in the lake of fire. All liars. And I wonder why the Bible is emphasized all for liars. And while talking of all other forms of sins, he did not put all. But when it comes to lie, he said all liars. Maybe because the Lord himself knows that there would be time that people will differentiate lies and say there are white lies, blue and purple lies, and cockroach green or cockroach brown lies and all that. Lie, the Bible says, is lie. And John chapter 8 verse 44, he says, ye are of your father the devil. For when the devil is speaking, when he's telling lies, he's speaking his own language. So just like an Igbo man, we speak Igbo language. Just like a Yoruba man, we speak Yoruba language. And like that, whenever the devil is lying, he's speaking his native language. That's the native language of the devil, lie. So whether you are on the pulpit telling lies, whether you are even in prayer telling lies, whatsoever, even if you are preaching, helping people, saving people's life by telling lies, you don't want them to die. You just want to encourage them and to motivate them. You are of your father, the devil. It means that you are undermining the power of the gospel, which is the truth. You know, whenever they want to talk about the truth, they'll say, that is the gospel truth I am telling you. You know, the truth is synonymous to the gospel. And the gospel is the power of God unto salvation. So when you think that you need a lie to save any soul, it means you are undermining the power of the gospel, and you are making the gospel irrelevant. You are making the gospel you are actually abusing or disdaining the gospel. And that is a terrible sin unto God. So whatever lies you tell, whether you are using it to save a soul or to save a marriage or to whatever it is better to walk away than to tell a lie. It is better if you know you are not bold or courageous enough to say the truth, then it's better to walk away or keep your mouth shut and be quiet than to tell a lie. So, if your heart must be fruitful, if you must be fruitful, one of the first thing is honesty. And we are currently dealing with definition of honesty. When we return from this short break, we will continue to look at the definition of honesty and how your heart can be honest so that you can be fruitful. Let us go on a short break now. Thank you.

0: 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He has been leading us this morning in reflections on current themes from your Potter's House devotional. And if you'd like to receive daily episodes of your Potter's House devotional right on your phone, please reach out to Pastor Ayo Agunloye on 0808-718-0680, or send him a mail. 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Pastor Ayo Agunloye is the pastor of the New Creation Baptist Church in Port Harcourt. The church is at 31 Ajib Road by Ada George, Rumeme, Port Harcourt. If you find yourself in that garden city, please do not hesitate to worship with the New Creation Baptist Church there. We give God all the glory. I'm also aware that I believe from the first day in August, a revival service will be going on in that church. If you can join them again in Port Harcourt or in any other way, please do not hesitate to do so. Tomorrow, by the grace of God, at 6:30 a.m., Evangelist Brother DBC will be here with us for prayer for the nation. Please do join us to pray for this nation and the nations of the world. We are focusing on Nigeria at 6:30 a.m. tomorrow. But of course, we are going to bear in prayer all the nations of the world, all members of our community. Let us come together to pray. God rules and reigns over all the affairs of men. Let us not despair. Let us not give up. God is still in the business of doing wonders. And at 7 a.m. tomorrow, we'll be here for Waiting on God Wednesday. By the grace of God, if you have any prayer requests that the Holy Spirit is leading you to share with others, please do share it. 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And at 8 a.m., I'm always here for On the Lord's Side, Christian Perspectives on News and Current Events. The theme for today's reflection is the fruitful heart. And I do pray that the Lord will make all of us fruitful indeed. If you have missed any of the episodes in July, we now have all of them curated on our site. Just press that button to explore Gospel Best Radio, navigate to Reflections Tuesday, and you're going to have access to all the back episodes in July. Glory to God. Thank you very much, Pastor. We are back now. Over to you, sir.
1: Thank you so much, sir, and welcome back, dear listeners. We are still discussing the heart that is fruitful. And according to verse 15 of Luke chapter 8 that we are reading, we see that the heart that is fruitful is a heart that is an honest and good heart. If you are not honest in your heart, then forget about fruitfulness. Honestly, I tell you the truth. If your heart is deceptive, if your heart is fraudulent, then forget about being fruitful with the word of God. So your heart must be true to yourself, must be ready to tell yourself the truth, to tell others the truth. You know, some people, they are pathetic liars. They tell themselves, even themselves, they tell themselves lies. You know, it is something to tell other people lies. Why you know the truth and you believe the truth, but you tell other people lies. A worst set of people are those who tell themselves lies. They say this white is actually black. Paul Agunloye, I'm telling you that this white thing is black, and they are proving it to their own self. You know that is the worst kind of insanity. So it is important for you to take notes. If your heart must be fruitful, then you have to deal with the honesty issues in your heart. Without dissimulation, to be honest is to be without dissimulation, to be frank. You are not deceiving anyone. You are straightforward. You are not pretending. You are straightforward.

yourself. You are not deceiving anybody. You are not deceiving yourself about the word of God. That is very important. If your heart must be good soil that will be fruitful, it is very important that you take note of that. And a honest heart is a sincere and truthful heart. It's free from hypocrisy, it's free from deceit, it's free from self-deception. It's always willing to face the truth about himself and about God. It desires authenticity. And it desires authenticity over appearance. It, like Psalm 51 verse 6 says, "Behold, you desire truth in the inward parts." That is an honest heart. A heart that desires truth, like God desires truth in the inward part, even in his own inward part. Such a heart doesn't twist or resist the word of God, but receives it with humility. Then, what is the good heart? Know that God is the only good person and the only good thing on earth. Anything that does not praise God is not good. Anyone that is not focused on God is not good. Remember when the man came calling Jesus, good master, Jesus said, "Why callest thou me good? Only there is only one that is good, and that's my Father." And the only thing that can make you good is when you represent good. When your heart is focused on good, when you are carrying goodness in you, that is God. You are carrying God in you when you are focused on him. All you are thinking about, all your emotion is directed towards is good. It's God. It's the motive for doing anything is God. It's not mammon, it's not money. The motive and the purpose and the means, the method, the material is from God. Everything surrounds God, is about God. That is the only time that you can be good. And this, not in hypocrisy, not in self-deception, not by deceiving yourself that it's about God, not by lips alone, but from your heart. So, a honest and a good heart, having dealt with the matter of honesty, the good heart is a heart that is inclined towards righteousness and what pleases God. You don't have to be perfect to be good, but you are oriented towards God. You are teachable and you are not hardened. Your acts and all that you do are from pure motives, not for a show, not for selfish gain. You are not doing anything for a show. You are not doing anything for your own personal selfish gain. You are doing it because of God, and everything you are doing is to please God. That is when your heart can actually be a good ground that will bear fruit unto him. That means someone who does not know God cannot be fruitful. I hope you know that. And actually, if we will, I think I have differentiated between barrenness and fruit and unfruitfulness and fruitlessness for us. I know that we have done it in your Potter's House Bible study on Sundays, 7 p.m. every Sunday. We have differentiated it. Those who are barren are those who do not have the ability to bear fruit at all. Those ones, they are incapable of bearing fruit. And why so? Because they are not connected to the true vine, according to John chapter 15. They are not connected to the true vine. So God himself is not expecting them to bear fruit.

0: Nothing is, nobody is expecting them to bear fruit. Why? Because they are not capable of bearing fruit. It is impossible. It is not possible for them to bear fruit. So unbelievers and those who do not abide in Christ cannot bear fruit. They are barren. So for them, we are not talking of unfruitfulness because we are not even expecting them to bear fruit. So anybody who is not a child of God or who calls himself a child of God but is not abiding in Christ, then is not, nobody should expect fruitfulness from them. If you see such a person misbehaving, you should expect that. Any unbeliever is capable of doing the worst form of sin, no matter how gentle, how calm, how quiet or disposed to the world. You should not be surprised because it's an unbeliever in the hands of the wicked devil. So the other one, which is unfruitfulness, is somebody like Jesus said in John chapter 15, verse 1 and verse 2. He said, any branch in me, any branch inside me that is abiding in me, but is not bearing fruit, then my Father will cut it away, so that it will not come and be. It means that it wants to be barren and all that. So unfruitfulness is unfruitfulness happens to those who are expected to be fruitful, but they are not fruitful. So fruitlessness is not about a person. It's not about you. It's about what you like, or a fruitless action, or a fruitless prayer, or a fruitless something. So it's possible for a fruitful person to have a fruitless activity sometimes. So just like, for example, I don't know whether we can call the effort and the labor of Jesus on Judas fruitful. We may say that his labor on Judas was fruitless when he prayed and he said, all that you have given me, I have kept, except the son of perdition. All that he did concerning him till he died was a waste. Judas eventually took his own life and ended his life in a negative way. So, how are you going to be fruitful? The first thing is to have a honest and a good heart. A heart that is devoid of offenses. A heart that is willing to obey the word of God. A heart that is open. A heart that is humble. A heart that is teachable. A heart that has overcome the by the wayside qualities, that has overcome the rocky side, the rocky soil qualities, that has overcome the thorns, a heart that has been cultivated by God, a heart that is depending on him, that is centered on God, that wants to be fruitful, a heart that trusts God. Then after that, he says, having heard the word. So for you to be fruitful, even with a good and honest heart, you must hear the word. Did you take note that all the kinds of hearts that we have, they heard the word, they heard the word. Even the one that is by the wayside, that is not taking the word of God seriously, he heard the word, only that he did not take it seriously. The rocky side, he heard the word and received it with joy and begin to grow excited with the word. Unfortunately, it does not take time to seek understanding. The Bible says wisdom is the principal thing. Seek wisdom, and in all your gettings, get understanding. So wisdom, knowledge is to know something. God can reveal something to you and then you are knowing it. That's revelation knowledge. But revelation knowledge is not enough to transform you. Revelation knowledge is like a springboard that should push you, drive you to seek understanding. So when you now have revelation knowledge of something, you are now seeking to understand it. You are digging deeper to get roots, to get understanding. You are studying the scriptures to get a firm base for that revelation. A lot of revelations that did not go through this such process like this, they are how we get exegesis. Exegesis is when you are misinterpreting the scriptures. Exegesis is when you are speaking into the scriptures, and heresies come when you get something that seems like a revelation, but you are not digging deep to really find understanding for it. So when you say it, it is exciting, it is thrilling, it is, you know, people will be clapped for you and all that as if you are saying something serious. But when you sit down with the Word of God, you discover that it is wrong. It is not finding a base. It's not having root in it. It's just like that verse alone that you are talking about. And when you pick that verse, you are drawing it up. Every other scripture is not following it. It's on its own. So it is heresy. It is not correct. It's not having root, even though you feel that is a revelation because it's coming from that verse. But if it is not rooted in every other part of the scriptures, when you take that scripture up, every other scripture should jump up with it and follow it, then that is correct. You are seeking understanding from it, and you are reading books of those that have studied on it and learned on it. You are taking counsel, asking questions from those that have gone ahead of you and all that, and asking, how does this apply to me personally? How does it affect me? Those things are the things that gives you depth. You have dealt with all that, and you have dealt with all your thorns in your life. And by the time you have done that, you are now the Word of God that you hear is now going to begin to walk and bear fruit in you. So hearing the Word of God must come with understanding, and then with wisdom. Wisdom is a practical application of the truth or the knowledge that you have understood, that you have correctly interpreted. If you misinterpret it, then you will misapply it, and that is a wrong wisdom. But when wisdom is correct and is from God, is pure, as James puts it, then you will first seek understanding of the knowledge that you have. You first dig deep. You don't base anything on just something that is just springing to your heart or just coming to your heart just like that. You need to test it. You need to confirm that what I'm saying now is what is coming to my heart now is correct. Then after you have studied, you look through the scriptures. That's why it is good that you read through the scriptures. When you are just speaking scriptures here and there, and you have not read consistently, and when you are reading through the scriptures, you are not reading Genesis today, Revelations tomorrow, and then this and that. You are consistent. You are going from chapter to chapter, book to book. It is good that you are consistent, even if you have a reading plan. What the reading plan does is to help you read consistently from different books on a day, so that you'll be able to finish at a particular time. So, but there is consistency. You need to be consistent. If you finish in chapter 1 today, you continue with chapter 2 of a book tomorrow. So that consistency is important because it helps you with a context, so that whatever you get from one place, you are having a context of what has happened before, and where, as you are moving with the story or with the word that is in the scripture, you are having an understanding of what has happened before and what he's saying now. So you are not picking something that is just jumping at you, that will just be on its own, that is different from the other scriptures. So, having had the word, the next thing is for you to be fruitful, you keep the word. that you are keeping it not to lose it. You are obeying it. You are doing the work. You are practicing it. And the more you practice, the more perfect you become with the word, just like driving. Until your hands are straight in driving, and your two hands, your two legs can be doing four different things coordinated. Even when there is an emergency that you want to avoid an accident, your right hand is holding the gear for manual vehicles, your left hand is controlling the steering, your left leg is pressing the clutch, your right leg is pressing the throttle and raising it, and you know, trying to know where your left leg is trying to know whether it's a brake or pressing the clutch, and your right leg is whether it is the brake or throttle. Just to your two hands and your two legs are doing four different things at the same time without time to think. So it has become part of you. It has become by reflex. By the time any word of God that you have read, you are practicing it until it has become reflex in you. Then it has become flesh in you. Then it has become your own. It has become something that people can see and read the scriptures in your life, because it is not something you are pretending about again. It's something that has become your life. So when Peter was about to deny Jesus, they told him that, please, you cannot even deny him. Even the way you are denying him shows that you are from him, because everything about you is just similar to his own. Your leave has stayed long with soap, and it has become soap, just like the Yoruba adage always say, you have taken this soap, this local soap, so much so for a long time with this leaf, so much that even if you take this leaf now, you can use it to bath. So it is important for you to take note that you need to obey the word of God if your heart is correct, if your heart is a good soil for you to bear fruit. You need to intentionally practice and obey the word of God. It will not obey itself in your life. It is you that will stand up and say, right now, I am obeying this word. I'm doing this. I'm practicing this now. Because that's what the word of God says. Whether the conditions around you are favorable to it or not, you are arising to do it. That is when you will bring fruit. And the Bible says you will bring fruit with patience. You cannot expect that your fruitfulness will reach 100% at once. You will discover that other rendition of this passage from Matthew and Mark, they are saying 30 folds, in 60 folds, and in 100 folds. It means that there is graduation. So you need patience. You need patience. You don't blame yourself as if to say, oh, why is it that I'm not able to just bear this fruit once and for all? It does not come like that. You are not born with it. You are born with flesh, with self, with sin. And now that the Lord has given you victory over sin, you need to now learn righteousness, learn to bear the fruit. So it is something that you practice. It's something that you begin to learn. It's not something that it's part of you from the beginning. So you need patience. You are not discouraged, just like a child that is learning to walk, that is falling and rising. It's not discouraged. It's always standing. Even when he falls and he got wounded, he will cry, and after that he will rise up to walk again. So maybe you made a mistake while trying to bear fruit of patience or trying to bear fruit of forgiveness. You just made a mistake of saying a wrong thing to somebody in annoyance and all that. You rise again. You don't give up and say, this thing, I can't do it. No, you rise again and apologize to the person and say, I'm sorry. I said that in anger. I shouldn't have said that. Please forgive me. And you apologize to God. Lord, I want to bear fruit. Give me more grace and help me. And then gradually you discover you are growing in that fruit until you bear fruit unto perfection, as you read in verse 14. Until your fruits remain and your fruit becomes yours by reflex. That is what we are learning. And the Lord will grant us grace so to do, to bear fruit unto perfection, in the name of Jesus Christ. Amen.
1: I know yes, a loud amen to that. May the Lord give us grace to bear fruit. And I also love the encouraging note on which Pastor ended that sermon, telling us that even those who are struggling and are not able to fulfill God's expectations in their life should not give up. Do not give up. Go back to Him. He's as your Father. He loves you, and He wants to help you. He's willing to help you. He will carry you through. That's the line from one of our hymns, "Yield not to temptation." It says, even when you have yielded, He's willing to help you. Go back to Him and He will help you. And we thank God, Pastor, for your life and for your ministry, and also for always joining us here on Gospel Bells Radio. As there is a question there, but I think you answered it towards the end. What can I do if I'm not fruitful? And I believe that you answered it there towards the end, unless you want to shed a bit more light.
0: Yes, I think I've answered it.
1: Yes.
0: It's just follow all that we have learned. You'll be fruitful.
1: Exactly. Just follow that we have learned. And I think you also benefit from listening to the past episodes on this series. So just go to gospelbestplay.com. And navigate to Reflections to and listen to all the back episodes. Just listen from mid-June. If you listen all the way to all the episodes, you'll be blessed by them. We thank God for this. By the grace of God, we soon have this episode also curated on our site and can listen to it again. Pastor, thank you very much. God bless you. Good.
0: Thank you so much for having me. It's a pleasure.
1: Thank God.
0: Here, being of blessing to people.
1: Thank God.
0: Thank you.
1: Thank God. Thank God. Please say a word of prayer as we close.
0: Our Father, we thank you for the privilege we have to dine at your table again.
1: Thank you, Lord.
0: To feast on your word. We are grateful. We are not taking it for granted. Accept our hearts of gratitude in Jesus' name.
1: Amen.
0: Please, Lord, do not let us be guilty of your word.
1: Amen.
0: Please have mercy upon us.
1: Amen.
0: Forgive us for all our unfruitfulness.
1: Amen.
0: Even for those who are barren. And please, Lord, from now on, help us, oh Lord, to do all that we must to be fruitful in the name of Jesus Christ.
1: Amen.
0: And as we have seen here, that we need the good and honest hearts, so that we are not deceiving ourselves as if I'm fruitful now. You know, I'm not trying. Am I not trying? Or the one that I've been doing, am I not fruitful enough? And this and that, am I Jesus? All those ones are they are from unfruitful hearts. Those ones, Lord, we thank you for helping us to discover this. Lord, please deliver us from self-satisfaction, from things, from what makes us to feel that we have tried while we are not bearing fruit unto you. Lord, show us mercy in the name of Jesus Christ.
1: Amen.
0: I pray that you release grace upon us, that we'll go from strength to strength, from grace to grace, from fruitfulness to fruitfulness in the name of Jesus Christ.
1: Amen.
0: And help us that our fruit will abide and abound and be abundant in the name of
1: Amen.
0: Jesus Christ.
1: Amen.
0: And let your name be glorified. Thank
1: Amen.
0: You, Father.
1: Thank you,
0: blessed
1: Lord.
0: Be your holy name.
1: Hallelujah.
0: I pray for everyone that is listening and that will listen hereafter, that none of us will be guilty of all that we have had.
1: Amen.
0: And as we go out this month, this week, towards the end of this month now, I pray, Lord, that your presence will be with us.
1: Amen.
0: That which belongs to us, that which is your plan, your purpose for us this month, will not elude us as this month is going to an end. Lord, fast forward them and let us possess them before we leave this month in the name of Jesus Christ.
1: Amen.
0: Lord, we pray that your light will shine on our path and you meet every one of us at our points of need. None of us will be stranded in the name of Jesus. Those who are ill, let them be healed now.
1: Amen.
0: Those who are who need a divine intervention, let there be miracles now. Lord, those who are afflicted, let there be deliverance now in the name of Jesus Christ.
1: Amen.
0: Let your name be glorified in everyone and those who will listen hereafter in the name of Jesus Christ. I pray for Gospel Bells Radio that, Lord, you visit them afresh.
1: Amen.
0: And renew their minds, renew their ideas, refresh
1: Amen.
0: Them in the name of Jesus Christ.
1: Amen.
0: And release all that they need in every way, spiritually, psychologically, Amen. Physically, in every aspect, humanly, even with human resource and all that. Amen. Lord, release unto them that they will fulfill your purpose and mandate in the name of Jesus Christ. Amen. Thank you, Father. Blessed be your holy name. Hallelujah. In Jesus' precious name we have prayed.
1: Amen.
0: Amen.
1: Glory to God. Thank you so very much, sir. God bless you. Very good. And I want to thank you too for joining us this morning for Reflections Tuesday with Pastor Ayoagunle. Do stay with us. Shortly, I'll be joined by Adetutu Awonuga for the Do You Know series. And after that, I'll be here for On the Lord's Side, Christian Perspectives on News and Current Events. Many things in the news today that we need to engage with from a Christian perspective. I can assure you that it will be a good time, a quality time, and a time well spent indeed. I'll be joined shortly by our dear sister, Tutu Awonuga, for Did You Know series. Just before then, I want to play this song. It says, "This is the day." I know, yes, this is the day the Lord has made.

Welcome to the Did You Know on GospelBellsRadio.com. Did you know the 10 events that must have shaped the faith of Peter? Let me tell you more about it. Simon Peter, the fisherman turned apostle, was a bold yet flawed disciple whose faith was refined through extraordinary moments with Jesus. From his highs to his lows, these events transformed him into a rock of faith. Let us explore them and the lessons for us today. 1. Called by Jesus. Luke chapter 5, verses 1 to 11. Peter was mending nets when Jesus borrowed his boat to teach and then led him to a miraculous catch of fish. Overwhelmed, Peter fell at Jesus' feet, confessing his unworthiness. Leaving his livelihood to follow Jesus was a bold step. The faith lesson. God calls us despite our flaws, and faith responds by leaving comfort behind to follow him. 2. Walking on water. Matthew chapter 14 verses 22 to 33. When Jesus walked on water, Peter dared to join him, but sank when fear overtook him. Jesus caught him, revealing both Peter's impulsiveness and God's grace. This moment taught Peter to keep his eyes on Jesus. The faith lesson. Faith steps out boldly, but grows stronger when we refocus on Christ in our fears. 3. Declaring Jesus as Messiah. Matthew chapter 16 verses 13 to 19. At Caesarea Philippi, Peter boldly declared Jesus as the Messiah, inspired by God. Jesus named him Peter, the Rock, promising to build his church on this truth. This revelation strengthened Peter's purpose. The faith lesson. Faith grows when we recognize and proclaim Jesus' true identity. 4. Witnessing the Transfiguration. Matthew chapter 17 verses 1 to 9. Peter saw Jesus transfigured, radiant with glory, alongside Moses and Elijah. Overwhelmed, he suggested building shelters, but God's voice affirmed Jesus' supremacy. This divine encounter deepened Peter's awe. The faith lesson. Faith is shaped by glimpses of God's glory, reminding us to listen to Jesus above all. 5. Rebuked by Jesus. Matthew chapter 16 verses 21 to 23. When Jesus predicted his death, Peter protested, unable to accept it. Jesus sharply rebuked him, calling his mindset satanic. This humbling moment showed Peter his need to align with God's plan. The faith lesson. Faith matures when we accept God's will, even when it challenges our expectations. 6. Washing of the feet. John chapter 13 verses 4 to 10. At the Last Supper,
Peter resisted Jesus washing his feet, thinking it beneath the master. Jesus explained it symbolized cleansing and service, teaching Peter humility. The faith lesson. Faith embraces humility, accepting Jesus' example of serving others selflessly. 7. Denying Jesus. Luke chapter 22, verses 54 to 62. Despite vowing loyalty, Peter denied knowing Jesus 3 times during his trial, fulfilling Jesus' prediction. Peter's bitter tears revealed his weakness and need for grace. Faith lesson. Faith is refined through failure when we repent and seek God's forgiveness. 8. Witnessing the resurrection. John chapter 20, verses 1 to 10. Peter ran to the empty tomb after Mary Magdalene's report, finding only burial clothes. This moment sparked hope, confirming Jesus' power over death. Faith lesson. Faith is strengthened by the truth of the resurrection, which assures us of God's victory. 9. Restored by Jesus. John chapter 21, verses 15 to 19. After the resurrection, Jesus gently asked Peter 3 times, "Do you love me?" Each question mirrored Peter's denials, offering restoration. Jesus commissioned him to feed his sheep. Faith lesson. Faith is renewed through God's grace, restoring us for his purpose despite past failures. 10. Leading at Pentecost. Acts chapter 2, verses 14 to 41. Filled with the Holy Spirit, Peter preached boldly at Pentecost, proclaiming Jesus as Lord. 3,000 believed, and the church was born. This transformed Peter into a fearless leader. Faith lesson. Faith, empowered by the Holy Spirit, enables us to boldly share the gospel. Peter's journey shows us that faith grows through trials, revelations, and God's grace. Thank you for listening to today's episode. I am Adetutu Awonuga for GospelBellsRadio.com.

Anyways, thank you indeed for bringing us the Did You Know series this morning on Gospel Best Radio, and for documenting those important events from the life of Peter, an event that must have shaped his life indeed. Thank you so very much. We want to have all this episode curated, and people can go back to our site to listen to them, and we hope that work will soon be completed on that. Thank you very much for seeing us this morning. God bless you, really good. Have you read today's episode of the Pilgrim's Light Devotional on Gospel Best Radio, a collection of the writings of Charles Spurgeon? If you want to receive these devotionals, please use the link on our page for you to join us, or just tap the WhatsApp widget on the bottom right-hand corner of our page, and we'll be glad to send you these devotionals. And today's episode is quite encouraging. It reminds you and reminds me that no matter what error we have made, if we are in Christ, if you have been saved by Christ, our standing in God is not affected. In fact, he does not, because of what you have done, he does not throw you away, but eagerly rooting for you, praying for you, expecting you to come back home. Nevertheless, in Psalm 73, after the psalmist had articulated how he was tempted, how he doubted the sovereignty of God, how he was confused, how he envied, the wicked, he said, "Nevertheless, I am continually with you." And Charles Spurgeon wrote that word, "Nevertheless," is a beautiful word of grace. Despite his failures, despite his envy of the wicked, despite his doubt, Asaph, that is the psalmist, realizes something powerful. His standing with God has not changed. What a comfort. Though we may fall, God's grip on us does not loosen. Yeah, what a comfort, I'll say. What a comfort indeed. God's grip on us does not loosen. Bless the Lord, O my soul, and all that is within me. Bless his holy name. Do stay with us. We'll be back shortly.

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And guys, good morning to you once again. It's Tuesday, the 29th of July, 2025. The program is On the Lord's Side, Christian Perspectives on News and Current Events. My name is Olufemi Oguntoku. You can follow me on Twitter at Olufemi Oji. You can follow Gospel Bells Radio on Twitter at Gospel Bells Radio. A woman has narrated the story of how she was saved from embarrassment after a supermarket cashier accused her of stealing silk scarf. And you soon find the reason why I'm engaging with this story this morning. And I do not know whether you've ever been in that situation. I pray that you would never find yourself in a situation like that, that you find yourself in a store, in a shop, in a supermarket, and then you are accused of shoplifting, of stealing something from the place. That can be truly, absolutely embarrassing. Now listen to this, and listen to how this lady, according to her own story, how she saved herself from, or how she was saved from embarrassment on that day. This story says a Nigerian woman, Insisak Efiong, has narrated how photos she took of herself before leaving home saved her from embarrassment after she was accused of theft in a supermarket. Insisak, who shared her experience in a Facebook post on Monday, July 28, said she had gone to the supermarket to pick up toiletries wearing a silk scarf. When she got to the checkout counter to make payment, the cashier told her to add the scarf to the list, leaving her confused. Insisak informed the cashier that the scarf belongs to her. The cashier insisted that Insisak picked the scarf from the supermarket, calling her a liar and a thief. So you begin to get the picture of the story now. You know, you walk into a store and you have a scarf on your head, and you have done your shopping, and then you get to the cashier and the cashier says to you, "Oh, madam, please add the scarf to the list of the things you have to pay for." Now, let us look at this first from the viewpoint of that cashier. The cashier obviously knows the things on sale in that store. And of course, shoplifting is a big deal for store owners. Store owners are often shortchanged and cheated by those who shoplifters, because some people go into a store, and I've seen many people like that. If you have been to very big stores, you've seen people doing stuff like that. Some people go, you know, you go around the store looking at different shelves and looking at all the things on sale. You find some people, because they want to drink either water or any other bottle drink, they take it, they open it, and they drink it right there. The idea isn't to do. It is not wrong in itself. I won't do it, because I always tell people who are with me, my wife, my daughter, I say, look, you don't do anything that will put you in a difficult situation where you have to explain yourself. But many stores allow it. You can take a drink, open it and drink it, as long as you then put the empty bottle in your shopping basket, so that when you are leaving the store, you pay for it. So some people do it. I won't do it because it puts you in a difficult position. Why would you do that? Just get through from the counter, and then you can take all the drinks you want to. But things like that happen, and perhaps it's also a thing. Maybe you get into a store and you find there is a t-shirt on sale. Are you allowed to put it on before you have paid for it? Could you say, "I'll put it on," and when you get to the cashier will then, you then pay for it? Or some people do it in good faith, as I said earlier, it's not something that I would advise anybody to do. And some people do it because they want to steal. So it is possible for a person who sees a scarf on sale in a store and to see it and then take it, put it on her head, sometimes with the intention to pay for it, right? And then goes to the cashier and then pays for it. Or some other person may want to steal it and will then put it on the head and then goes to and says, look, I had this scarf on me before now. That's exactly what happened to this woman, Insisak Efiong, who narrated this story. And that's an interesting Christian point to make here, and I'm going to get to it shortly. But this is what she said. This is what saved her from that embarrassment. So she got to the cashier, and the cashier said, "Oh, are you kidding me? Please remove that scarf and add it to the things you have to pay for." Because the cashier knows that the scarf, and knows that the store sells that scarf, right? So the cashier assumed, and we're getting to the point that the cashier assumed that the woman, that lady,
picked the scarf off the shelf in that store, put it on her head, and did not intend to pay for it or forgot to pay for it. In any case, she said to her, "Please, madam, remove that scarf from your head and please pay for it." And then this lady wrote on Facebook, said, "These pictures I took before leaving home saved me this morning. I had a quick errand to run. I got dressed and headed out. I tied this silk scarf. I had seen a video on TikTok on how to style it. I haven't spent time this morning watching videos and finally getting it. It made sense to take a photo and make videos. That I did. I did my errands and said to stop at the supermarket to pick up some toiletries. I picked, and when it was time to pay, the cashier was telling me that she has added the scarf price to my list. I said, I don't understand. I told this girl that I came in with the scarf. She said, that's not true, that they sell the scarf. I said, cool, but I came in with this scarf. If I removed it from your supermarket, it won't be wrapped around my head the way it is. You can sniff it. My perfume is on it. She called me a liar and started talking how all these fine girls know how to steal. Ha, my head won't scatter. I'm reading directly from the lady. I removed the scarf and told her to scan it if it would come up on their system. She said they don't do that in the supermarket. Then I was about to open my mouth to argue again. I remember that I took plenty of pictures and videos just before leaving the house. So I brought out my phone and showed her, if I took this scarf from your supermarket, why is it on my head in my house? Silence. I shall tell her one bad word, and she said, God forbid. So obviously this lady cursed her. That's what she meant by this. I left everything I picked and quietly left the supermarket. She said, ha. I booked Bolt and went to the supermarket I normally shop at. This time, I made sure to tie the scarf on my jeans and walk past security so they can see me very well. And as I said earlier on, I was asking, have you been in a situation like that? You know, there are some situations where people accuse you falsely and you have no means to defend yourself. You have no means to show that you are not guilty of what you are being accused of. I do not know whether you have ever been in a situation like that. And if you have ever been in a situation like that, I would want to know the experience. I would like you to share that experience, because that can be really, really horrible. But if you have been in a situation like that and then you were able to find a convincing way to prove your innocence, that's beautiful. And that is exactly what happened to this lady, that she found a convincing way to prove her innocence. And I mean, just imagine that she was not able to prove her innocence. It could have degenerated to something very embarrassing. One, you would have made her to pay for it. Second, perhaps the cashier would have called other people to say, come and see this lady. She was actually trying to steal this. If it was some other place, they could have even have mobbed her. Some could have called in the police and to say, look, she tried to steal something from her store, because the cashier would say, let me take you to the shelf where these scarves are displayed. She took it from that shelf, and the lady could have said, "Well, do you have CCTV cameras? Let us see the CCTV recording, and it will show that I did not pick this from your shelf." They could say, "Look, we do not have the CCTV camera, but we have it on sale. Can you see it on sale? Why would you have on your head what we have on sale, and you not wanting to pay for it?" I do pray that whenever you get into tight corners like that, where you are accused falsely,

now to begin to take pictures of how you look exactly before you leave your house, just because, and I'm saying that on a lighter note, but I think the more profound point to make here is the point about not being hasty to accuse people. And this cannot be emphasized enough. This is so important, so profound, so consequential that anybody who is wise, anybody who fears God, should be most reluctant to level accusations against people when you are not absolutely sure. When you're not absolutely sure, my wife and I, we discuss this over and over again. And whenever the issue arises and it appears that somebody has done something wrong, but you do not know for a fact, I always tell my wife, do not accuse the person. Never accuse the person unless you know for a fact and you are 100% sure. Because sometimes things look like, oh, this person has cheated me. Looks like, oh, this person has done something wrong. Because in law, they call them circumstantial evidence. The circumstances point to it. It appears so. The reasonable conclusion to draw is that it is most likely that this person did it. Even when it is very likely, even most likely. But because you do not know for a fact, you do not join in leveling the accusation. Because once you have leveled the accusation, you cannot take it back. You could later on say, oh, I'm sorry, but you have leveled the accusation already. The relationship between you and that person will never be the same. The hurt that the person has suffered can never be retracted. It is not to say that we are not going to be wise and to call a spade when we find it. It is to say that when it comes to accusing another person of wrongdoing, as people will say now in the culture, give grace and just give allowance for the fact that you could be wrong. You just could be wrong. Unless, well, there is incontrovertible evidence that the person has done wrong. But when the evidence is just circumstantial, when you have just only heard from one party, when you have not really seen, when you were not there, you did not see it, you did not touch it. You know, in law, we talk about excluding hearsay evidence, the evidence of the person who did not actually see, who did not actually hear, who did not actually touch, but who was told that somebody else saw, who was told that somebody else heard, who was told that somebody else touched. They want to, as much as possible, exclude evidence like that because, A, it is better, as the principle in law is, in criminal law, is that it's better for 99 guilty persons to go unpunished than for one innocent person to be punished unjustly. And you know, when you level accusation wrongly, you know what could happen? That person that you have accused falsely could then suffer such consequences that you will not even able to remedy in the future. So for me, my takeaway from this story is, number one, I want to say to that lady who was saved by the pictures she took before leaving her house, congratulations to you. And I hope you are really thankful to God who made you take those pictures. You could be saying to yourself, yeah, I took those pictures because, hey, I was proud of how I was able to style the scarf. Well, I hope that you have, I hope you think more deeply about it, and then you see that God has made a way of escape for you. I hope this story encourages us that God can always make a way of escape. And above all else, I hope that cashier will level that accusation has learned a lesson. And I do hope that all of us on the Lord's side can learn that lesson as well. To be most careful before leveling accusation, because when you even if you level the accusation thinking yourself right in leveling it, but you are wrong, then you are wrong. You have actually lied. You may begin to talk about your intention, that you have good reasons for doing it, that you actually honestly suppose that the person did it, but you have lied. You have leveled false accusation. And then consequences follow accusations. And that's why we must be very careful. Consequences follow. Sometimes people get into legal jeopardy. Some people find themselves in prison. Some people find themselves deprived of certain privileges and other benefits because they had been accused falsely. And that's why when somebody comes to you and says, oh, Brafemi did this, you want to be most reluctant before you join in amplifying that accusation, in repeating it, in spreading it, because you do not know for a fact. You don't know for a fact. And most times we find ourselves in such difficult situations. Somebody has leveled an accusation against another person, and you are in a position to maybe cast a vote or make a decision. You do not know. You want to, as much as

possible hear from all the sides to the matter. You want to, as much as possible, call for evidence. You want to pray if you're in a position, if it falls on you to make a decision on the matter. And we must begin to understand the position of judges. Those who are judges, they have to be, especially Christian judges, they have to be most prayerful, because I just don't know. Sometimes even the person leveling the accusation leveled it in good faith, thinking himself or herself to be right. In the case of the cashier in this story, I would suppose that she leveled that accusation thinking herself to be right, in good faith. And we see that, again, it should remind us of how we are limited as human beings. You may be honestly mistaken. And I always say this, there is something we call in law of contract, honest mistake, where you are mistaken because you are not doing the right thing, but you are doing it honestly. No, you are doing it honestly. You are not doing it in bad faith. You believed at the time you took the action that you were doing the right thing. And I suppose that's exactly what that cashier must have, that decision where she must have been at the time she accused that lady of taking the scarf from their store and not wanting to pay for it. I do pray that whenever we are tempted to rush to make an accusation, that the Holy Spirit will remind us to pause and ask ourselves, am I absolutely sure about this? Because why would you want to say, look, I have to be hasty in leaving the accusation? Even the Bible admonishes us not to be hasty to speak. And that will include leaving accusations. Don't be hasty to speak. Just relax. Just take some time. And do you know the reason why those who believe God, those who fear God, can restrain themselves from leveling accusation hastily? Do you know the reason? The reason is because those who believe God, those who trust Him, they also know that He actually judges all things. He does, that He avenges His people. So if you are not sure, for example, did this person do it? It appears so. All the circumstances point to it, but I'm not absolutely sure. Who knows what could have happened? Then you restrain yourself. You forbear. Forbearance is a manifestation of the fruit of the Spirit. And you know, when you are forbearing, you are not foolish. You know that if this person has truly cheated you, but because you have no proof and you do not want to hastily accuse, then you leave the judgment to God. And when you do that, God is honored. God is proud of you. He says, look, this is my son, this is my daughter, who, for the fear of offending me, has restrained herself from pursuing what she or what he honestly believes to be the truth. And then God will take vengeance himself. Well, congratulations to that lady who was saved by the photos she took. Saved by the photos she took. I'm going to say saved by the Lord God Almighty. I do pray that when you find yourself in tight situations like that, that the Lord will always make a way of escape for you. I do pray that when you find yourself in a position where you honestly believe that you should level an accusation, but if you are not 100% sure, that the Holy Spirit will remind you of the need to restrain yourself, because you just could be wrong. You are not perfect. It is only God who knows all things. The Bible says God is up there in heaven, you are on earth. What do you know? Why would you be hasty in opening your mouth?

0: Okay, next, let's go to this story about the Falcons, about the Super Falcons of Nigeria. Yesterday, we engaged extensively celebrating the victory of the Super Falcons in the recently concluded Women's African Cup of Nations. And many of the newspapers in Nigeria and the news platforms are reporting that the Super Falcons of Nigeria received a hero's welcome as they arrived in Abuja with their WAFCON title. They say the Super Falcons of Nigeria returned home to a hero's welcome in Abuja following their dramatic 3-2 victory over Morocco in the Women's African Cup of Nations final. The Falcons landed at Nnamdi Azikiwe International Airport around midday on Monday, July 28, met by jubilant government officials and excited fans. And of course, if you have ever witnessed a football team winning a trophy and celebrating, you must understand what is meant by heroes welcome. In many parts of Europe, and maybe in the part of the US as well, you find victorious teams parading in open roof buses, parading around their towns and around their cities, and jubilant and excited fans and well-wishers lining the streets to welcome them. That's exactly what is called a hero's welcome in football terms, in sports terms. And we also read from another report, it says President Tinubu confers Super Falcons with national honors and awards and has donated $100,000 each to the players. Well, as an aside, it is something to reflect on that even in awarding cash gift to our players, our government finds it somehow okay or necessary to denominate it in dollar terms. $100,000 to each footballer, and I also understand $50,000 to each member of the coaching team, of the technical team of the Super Falcons. Again, we celebrate with Nigerians and the Super Falcons on that wonderful and dramatic victory. Indeed, yesterday we engaged with that story and encouraged ourselves that we can draw from that that it is never over. When you are with God, you have to continue to persist, because God is the one, the only one indeed, who can turn a horrible situation, turn it around just with the snap of his fingers. But today, I'm engaging with this story to reflect on the hero's welcome received by these Falcon, by these footballers. They arrived back home. You can imagine what the flight must have been like when you have won a tournament and you are flying back from Morocco. What would be on your mind? What would have been on their minds as they journeyed back to Nigeria? Excitement, right? Looking forward to how Nigerians would welcome them, knowing that Nigerians are such football-loving people. They must have been sitting and said, wow, I can imagine the excitement in the hearts and minds of our fans. I can imagine what the president would do. And of course, they landed in Abuja, and of course, jubilant fans were there to welcome them. People lining the streets. They went to they met with the president, who then conferred them with national honors, the officer of the Niger, on each of them, and awarded them houses, bungalows in Abuja, and also pledged to give each player $100,000. That's what is called a hero's welcome. And those of us who have read The Pilgrim's Progress, we have an idea of how John Boyan attempted to describe the kind of hero's welcome that God's people will receive when they get home. We have an idea of it in the Bible. Stephen himself, when he was being stoned, the heavens opened, and what did he see? He saw Jesus, our Lord himself, rising up from his throne to welcome his own. Jude also wrote about it, saying to us that our Lord Jesus Christ will present us as faultless before the throne of God. We congratulate the Super Falcons, but we are pressed to point out to everyone on the Lord's side that however beautiful the welcome that the Super Falcons received yesterday, however colorful the welcome ever received by any sports team, it will pale into insignificance when compared with the hero's welcome awaiting those who love their Lord, those who confess their Lord in this world, and those who are in His will. And I look forward to that. I hope you are looking forward to that as well. And if you are, I say to you from yesterday's episode, do not ever give up on this pilgrimage. And can be assured that you will receive the hero's welcome. Our Lord has said to us, "He that shall endure to the end, to him I will give the crown of life." And then you imagine what beautiful welcome awaits you in heaven. Congratulations to the Super Falcons, congratulations to Nigeria, and congratulations to all those who are patiently awaiting the day when their Lord will call them home and how they will be welcomed in beautiful flying colors, in the most beautiful colors that cannot be described, you know, with human language, and a crown that will be more beautiful, more valuable than all the crowns in this world. Congratulations to all of us who are on the Lord's side. Okay, there is an handle on Instagram called East Reveal, and I love to follow this handle and to engage with many of the stories related there. About 3 days ago, there is the story told of a Nigerian musicologist, Ayo Bankole. If you are familiar with choral music in Nigeria, African choral music and African church choral music, you must know the name Ayo Bankole. And he wrote many beautiful pieces to the glory of God, and one must celebrate him. If you know this song, Oluwa mi mo wa sagbe si o mo wa gbadura mo gbadura fun o. He wrote many beautiful pieces for piano and for solo voices and for choral groups, and he was also credited with at least documenting and writing into music many of the folk tunes from the Yoruba people of Nigeria. This is a story about him, and this story resonates with me because as a young boy, my dad told us in the house this story before now, and my dad and my mom would tell it over and over again just to make a point, which I will try to make this morning. I want to read from East Reveal. Quote, on November 6, 1976, Nigerian musicologist Ayo Bankole and his wife Toro were brutally murdered by his half-brother while sleeping in their bed in their own home in Lagos. Bankole was just 41. Ayo Bankole was born on May 17, 1935, into a musical and culturally enriched Yoruba family in Jos, Nigeria. His father, Theophilus Abiodun Bankole, served as the organist and choir master at St. Luke's Anglican Church in Jos. His mother, equally musically inclined, was a dedicated music instructor for many years at Queen's School, Ede, one of the foremost federal government girls' schools now in Osun State. In such a home, music was not a pastime, it was a calling. Even as a child, Ayo exhibited a natural affinity for music. Recognizing this rare gift early, his father made a life-shaping decision. In 1941, when Ayo was just 6, he sent him to live with his grandfather, Akinje George, in Lagos. George, a respected organist and choir master at First Baptist Church, Lagos, was a towering musical figure in his own right and took the young boy under his wing. From him, Ayo received his first formal training on the piano and harmonium, and more than that, an immersion in a rich variety of musical traditions. George, that's his grandfather, often invited friends over to listen to his grandson play, proudly exhibiting the boy's prodigious talent. By the age of 7, Ayo Bankole was already dazzling guests with his performances. His formal music education began in Nigeria, but soon took him abroad. He studied at the prestigious Guildhall School of Music and Drama in London, where he earned a diploma in composition and piano performance. He later proceeded to study ethnomusicology at the University of California in Los Angeles, United States. Upon returning to Nigeria in 1966, Bankole established himself as one of the country's most important classical composers. He taught music at various institutions and played a crucial role in shaping the musical direction of post-independence Nigeria. And then this goes on and on. I want to get to where the story is then told of Then he said, this says, yet behind the academic acclaim and creative brilliance was a man of deep introspection. He was known for his humility, strong Christian faith, and unwavering dedication to the promotion of African classical music. Tragically, his life was cut short on November 6, 1976, when he was murdered with his wife in Lagos by his half-brother, who was later reported to suffer from mental illness. The shocking nature of his death sent a wave of grief through Nigeria's artistic and academic communities. It was not just a loss of a man, but of a musical future that held limitless promise. Now, many people who engage with this story do not really engage with the human angle to this story about the family dynamics that led to the murder, that gruesome murder of such a talented man. In his prime, he was just 41, and he was one of the leading, you know, musicologists in Nigeria. And he was killed in such a brutal fashion by his half brother. He and his wife, you know, killed in their sleep, murdered in their sleep. And in my comment on this story, I said my dad was a member of the First Baptist Church, Broad Street, Lagos, at the time of the gruesome murder. And he would tell us of it from time to time. What a bittersweet biography. And there's a human angle to this story. Because his dad actually had an extramarital affair and had this half-brother out of wedlock. Some people believe that the wife did not know about that half-brother, but that the man made the half-brother to go and live again with his grandfather. You know, in Lagos, the man was in Jos, being organist and choir master in a church in Jos. The wife was teaching music in Ede, and we're talking about, you know, towns that are far away, one in the north and north central, the other one in southwest. And the father was organist at First Baptist Church, Lagos. And now, and at that point, the man had sent his son from his marriage, Yobankole, to live with his grandfather in Lagos. At some point, he also got the boy from his extramarital affair, you know, to go and stay with his grandfather as well. There was rivalry, you know, between them. At this point, Yobankole had gotten married, but the boy was still bitter towards Yobankole. And lo and behold, on that fateful night, he killed Yobankole in cold blood and his wife. And later on, he pleaded insanity. We do not know whether that plea was a true plea indeed. But, you know, many people reflected on the circumstances of that story, of that tragedy. And my dad would tell us that story to remind us of how there are consequences. Many people said that the man, the father of Yobankole, could not get his life together again. In Yoruba, they call some people Oluomo. There's a misuse of that name now because of a popular social figure now named Olomo. But Olomo actually in Yoruba terms means a child who is like first among equals, who is your pride, a child who is your pride, who gives you joy, who is your leading light, who is a family's leading light. Exactly, maybe that's the way to put it, a family's leading light. That's the Olomo. A family's leading light. That people looked and said, well, these are leading lights. You know, where you have maybe in a family, one of the children rising up to become very prominent, either in the society or in the church or in some endeavors like that. Oh, this is the leading light of a family. Yobankole was the leading light of that family. It was the leading light among all his father's children. And because of that, error of judgment, where his father had that extramarital affair and had that child outside of wedlock, what he was hoping would be a secret, you know, from his wife, became open, and that boy from his affair with the other woman killed his own son, the leading light of that family. All the secrets came into the open. His wife got to know that he had a child outside of wedlock, who was living in Lagos, and at that point had killed her son. How could a marriage like that survive? I want to ask you. I do not know what became of the marriage, but you can imagine what strain that must have put on the marriage. If the marriage survived, I mean, that would have taken the grace of God for that marriage, you know, to survive. And this is something that happened how many years ago? Now, maybe 50 years ago, almost 50 years ago. But again, it's a reminder to us that, well, wrong actions have consequences. Sin has consequences, and definitely, as Jesus has said, even the things done in the back rooms will be proclaimed someday on the rooftop. That is why the path of wisdom is to make peace with God early. Make peace with your errors early. If you have made an error, make peace with it very early. I mean, go to the people where you have offended and make confession. Confess your sin one to another. Confess your sins. Make peace with your errors. Make peace with God, most importantly, and do not try to hide your sin. I think his father tried to hide his sin, but see how it came out into the open, and see what grief he must have carried until his dying days. I mean, look at that man. I guess he probably would never recover from the death of his son, the leading light of his family, and he would forever live to regret the day he had that extramarital affair that led to the birth of Ayobankole's half-brother, who killed him and his wife in cold blood. You can imagine that he would ever live to regret it. And that's how sin ensnares us, really. Sweet at the beginning, but full of venom that would eventually kill. Sin is crouching at your door. The Lord warned Cain. He seeks to master you. You have to throw it. I pray the Lord will give all of us the grace to overcome all the temptations that beset us in the name of Jesus, and that the Lord will be gracious to forgive our transgressions, to cover our sins. And the Lord will not give us rest when we have veered off his way. He will not give us rest until we confess and repent of our sins, and above all else, that he would save us from the consequence of our actions in this world. It will give us the good sense to seek forgiveness from him and from those whom we have offended. If there's anybody who is still hiding any sin and hoping that you do not catch up, well, maybe this is a reminder again. Go and make peace with God. Go and make peace with the people you have offended. Do not think that you will get away with it. If the Lord chooses to bring it all to the open, what horror that could be. And so today we bring this up to celebrate Ayobankole, such a talented young man, caught down in the prime of his life, and his wife as well. Nobody you know reflects on his wife. That woman, I do not know her, but of course she must have been the daughter of some other persons who must have been thrown into grief. Again, a reminder that you know sin has consequences that you cannot even immediately articulate and anticipate. When that man had that extramarital affair and had that son out of wedlock, could he have imagined that in so doing the rivalry between the brothers would cause grief to another family? In this case, talking about the family of the wife of Ayobankole, who was killed alongside himself by the jealous half-brother. May the Lord grant us grace indeed to apply our hearts unto wisdom. Amen. Thank you very much for joining us this morning on Gospel Best Radio for On the Lord's Side, Christian Perspectives on News and Current Events. I look forward to being with you again tomorrow by the grace of God. Whatever you do today, please remain firmly on the Lord's side. God bless you. God bless you real good.
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8: And yes, indeed, God bless you. Good morning to you. And what a beautiful, beautiful morning. Thank you for joining us today on Gospel Bells Radio. And this morning, we are going to be blessed by a sermon by D.L. Moody. D.L. Moody, who was D.L. Moody? D.L. Moody, also known, was an American evangelist and publisher who lived between 1837 and 1899. He died at the age of 62. He was a notable evangelist, a notable publisher, and a notable preacher. One of the great men of God of his days. According to one biography on D.L. Moody, it says one of his most famous quotes was, "Faith makes all things possible. Love makes all things easy." And that's something to bear in mind. That's a beautiful quote. And I'm coming across that for the first time myself. And I think I'm going to have it written down somewhere. Faith makes all things possible. Love makes all things easy. And think about it. Isn't that so? Isn't that so true? Faith makes all things possible. Love makes all things easy. And today, we're going to listen to a sermon preached by D.L. Moody titled The Eighth of Romans. This sermon was delivered by D.L. Moody on August 12, 1899. Think about that. The Eighth of Romans. And what is it about Romans chapter 8? The book of Romans itself is said to be the greatest of all the letters written by Paul. And Paul did write many great letters. We all can agree. He wrote many great letters inspired by the Holy Spirit, so much so that Paul is regarded as the greatest theologian that the church has ever produced. And in the book of Romans, which is regarded by many theologians as the magnus opus of all of Paul's writings, the chapter 8 of it is the crown jewel, if you may describe it like that. Just before I came on air for this program, I looked through, I did a little bit of research, and I tried to identify the most popular verses from Romans 8. And you find that Romans 8 is such a great chapter in the book of Romans that almost all the verses in Romans 8 are memorable. But I'm going to share some with you. And I'm sure that as I read them out, you yourself will agree that you know them, because they represent all these verses are anchor verses of sorts. They are anchor verses for the church, and rightfully so. Romans 8:28, you must know that, and we know, don't we? And we know that in all things God works for the good of those who love him, who have been called according to his purpose. That's from Romans 8 verse 28. From Romans 8 verse 1, therefore there is now no condemnation for those who are in Christ Jesus. And I said it earlier on that as I read these verses, you find that almost all the verses in Romans 8 are memorable verses. Romans 8:26. In the same way, the Spirit helps us in our weaknesses, and we do not know what we ought to pray for, but the Spirit Himself intercedes for us through wordless groans. Amazing, isn't that what the Spirit does, really, for us in our Christian pilgrimage? And Romans 8:29, and you find that again. I'm sorry for repeating myself. That you find that all the verses in Romans 8, you must wish that you could commit to memory. Romans 8:29, for those God foreknew, He also predestined to be conformed to the image of His Son, that He might be the firstborn among many brothers and sisters. For those God foreknew, He also predestined to be conformed to the image of His Son, that He might be the firstborn among many brothers and sisters. Romans 8:31, which I'm sure you know so well. What then shall we say in response to these things? If God is for us, who can be against us? Romans 8:38, for I'm convinced that neither death nor life, neither angels nor demons, neither the present nor the future, nor any powers will separate us from the love of God which is in Christ Jesus. Romans 8:16, the Spirit Himself testifies with our spirit that we are God's children. And this is one of the most popular anchor verses of the faith, where we ask ourselves, what is the Spirit's testimony about my situation in Christ? The Spirit Himself testifies with our spirit that we are God's children. Romans 8:15, the Spirit you received does not make you slaves so that you live in fear again. Rather, the Spirit you received brought about your adoption to sonship, and by Him we cry, Abba, Father. You know, it is the Spirit that has made us children and has made it possible for us to stand in the presence of God and to say with all endearment, Abba, Father. Romans 8:37, no, in all these things we are more than conquerors through Him who loved us. Knowing all these things, we are more than conquerors through Him who loved us. So I've gone to this length to share these wonderful verses from Romans 8, and to remind you of how the 8th chapter of the book of Romans is indeed the magnus opus of the magnus opus of Paul's letters. Of all Paul's letters, the letter to the Romans is regarded as the magnus opus, and in that book to the Romans, the 8th chapter is regarded as the crown jewel of it all. So today we're going to listen to that sermon by D.L. Moody titled The Eighth of Romans. And I'm sure you're going to be blessed by it. But before then, I want to play this this hymn, Thou Whose Almighty Word. This is a rendition by the congregation at a service at Westminster Abbey, Thou Whose Almighty Word. And I do pray that the Lord Himself will shine His light into our hearts today, so that even as we listen to this sermon, though preached long ago in 1899, we'll be blessed by it. Do feel free to reach out to us on WhatsApp. Just tap the WhatsApp widget on the bottom right hand corner of our page and let us know what inspiration you have received from this sermon. If you have any question, feel free to send the question. If you have any comment, feel free to leave it, and I'm sure that we all will be blessed indeed. Just stay with us. This is Gospel Best Radio, your community Christian internet talk radio with a mission to engage the contemporary culture with the mind of Christ.

0: I know, yes, indeed. Through all the world, far and near, let there be light. Good morning to you once again. If you're just joining us, this is Gospel Burst Radio, your community Christian internet talk radio with a mission to engage the contemporary culture with the mind of Christ. And we're about to listen to a sermon by D.L. Moody, preached in 1899, titled The Age of Romans. And I did mention earlier on that the book, the letter to the Romans, is regarded as the magnus opus of all of Paul's letters. And the eighth chapter in the book of Romans is regarded as the crown jewel of all the chapters written by Paul in his many letters, now codified in the Holy Scriptures. Do sit back and enjoy it, and let us have your comments on WhatsApp. Just have the WhatsApp with you. Let us know what this sermon has ministered to you. God bless you. God bless you. Very good.
1: The following is a sermon by D.L. Moody on the eighth chapter of Romans, delivered on August 12th, 1899. The eighth chapter of Romans is one of the most famous chapters in all of Paul's epistles. I say one of the most famous. There are three chapters that I think are high water mark, and when I get into one of them, I think that is the best. And when I get into the second one, I think that is the best. And when I get into the third, I think that is the best. I have three children. I think they are all the best. I can't tell which I like the best, but I like all three of them. The 13th chapter of 1 Corinthians, that treatise on love, is sublime. And if the Church of God could live in that chapter for 12 months, I believe it would revolutionize this country. I am quite sure the Church of God itself would be revolutionized. Or the 15th chapter of 1 Corinthians, where Paul tells us what the gospel is, how Christ died for our sins, and how he was raised for our justification, and where he teaches the mighty doctrine of the resurrection and the precious truth of his coming again. When I get there, I think that is about the best chapter. And then I turn to the eighth chapter of Romans, and when I get right into the heart of it, I really think that it is the best chapter Paul ever wrote. This is the chapter that opens with no condemnation and closes with no separation. But mark you, it doesn't say there are no faults, no infirmities. It says there is no condemnation, either in life or in death or at the judgment. A great many people live all their lifetime under the bondage of death, and they fear the judgment. But if a man's life is hid with Christ in God, there is nothing to fear in time or in eternity. There is nothing that will give the believer so much comfort as to know his standing in Christ. Note that the difference between a believer and an unbeliever is right here. An unbeliever is living in his day, and he has nothing but a long, dark, eternal night to look forward to. A Christian is now living in his night, and he has a grand morning that he is looking forward to. The day is ahead. The glory is ahead. The best of life is ahead. It is not behind. That is the teaching of Scripture. And for a man whose life is hid with Christ in God, judgment is already past. He will not come into judgment. Christ was judged for me, and the judgment is behind me instead of before me. John chapter 5, verse 24. Verily, verily, I say unto you, he that heareth my word, and believeth on him that sent me, hath everlasting life, and shall not come into condemnation, but is passed from death unto life. Already passed from death unto life. Adoption, sonship, and heirship. You will notice as you pass along through this eighth chapter of Romans how Paul brings out the thought of adoption, sonship, and heirship. If I am adopted, I have become a child. God is no longer my judge, but my Father. It makes all the difference in the world how we look upon God. Some people fear God, but when they understand that He is their Father, that fear is gone. Look a moment at the fourth verse. That the righteousness of the law might be fulfilled in us, who walk not after the flesh, but after the Spirit. If we have been born of the Spirit and have the divine life within us, we are not to follow after the flesh, but after the Spirit. Do you know that the flesh and the Spirit divide all men, and there is no third state? Either we are in the flesh and following after the flesh, or we are in the Spirit and following after the Spirit. Note the fourfold description. First, their nature, after the flesh. Second, they mind the things of the flesh. Third, their state is death, dead to spiritual things. Fourth, carnal-minded and cannot please God. The flesh has its religion. You will find hardly a man today on the face of the earth that hasn't some sort of religion. You will find people living in the blackest, vilest kinds of sin. And you begin to talk with them, and they will tell you, "I won't give up my religion for yours." That woman that Christ met at the well of Sychar was looking for the Messiah. She was a disciple of Jacob. She was all right. Yet she was living in the vilest kind of sin. We find the same state of things now. What is your creed good for if it hasn't got grace in it, and if there is no regeneration? A man told me the other day that he wanted a religion that was beautiful. There are a good many of that kind now. They want a dead, cold formalism. They don't want anything that has life in it. A man got quite angry some time ago because I said religion had something to do with his moral character. He had divorced the two. That is human. That is man's religion. Now, people say, "Well, how can you tell?" Paul, in his letter to the Galatians, has drawn the picture so vividly that no one need be deceived. Let me read to you a few words from the fifth chapter of Galatians, the 19th verse. "Now the works of the flesh are manifest, which are these: adultery, fornication, uncleanness, lasciviousness, idolatry, witchcraft, hatred, variance, emulations, wrath, strife, seditions, heresies, envyings, murders, drunkenness, revelings, and such like, of the which I tell you before, as I have also told you in time past, that they which do such things shall not inherit the kingdom of God." People have an idea now that it makes very little difference what a man believes if he is only sincere, if he is only honest in his creed. I believe that is one of the greatest lies that ever came out of the pit of hell. Why, they virtually say you can believe a lie just as well as you can believe the truth if you are only in earnest and stick to it. Suppose I go to a bank and present a check for $10,000, and the cashier says, "Have you any money in this bank?" I say, "No, nor in any other bank." "What are you drawing this check on?" "Earnestness. There isn't a man in Massachusetts who wants to get $10,000 as much as D.L. Moody." They would have me in a madhouse inside of 30 days, if not inside of 30 hours. And you people who say it doesn't make any difference what a man believes, you are deluded by Satan. The time has come when a line should be drawn between the church and the world. And every Christian should get both feet out of the world. The trouble today is with these border Christians that are living on the border. and that constantly want to slip over into Egypt and get some of the onions and leeks and garlic. The most miserable people I meet are these border Christians. They are trying to live for both worlds and are off and on, and you never know where to find them. When the Civil War was going on, the border states suffered more than any other part of the country. The states that were farther south, where they didn't have any fighting, didn't suffer like Kentucky and Maryland and Virginia. Every inch of that ground was fought over. In some places, there were people who tried to be on both sides. They had the Confederate flag and the Star-Spangled Banner. And when the Union Army came along, they ran up the American flag and shouted themselves hoarse for the Union. And when they passed and the Confederate Army came along, they put up the Confederate flag. Do you know what happened? Both armies had utter contempt for them, and they burned down their houses to the ground. Next, Paul goes on to tell what the fruit of the Spirit is. The fruit of the Spirit is love, joy, peace, long-suffering, gentleness, goodness, faith, meekness, temperance. Against such there is no law, and they that are Christ's have crucified the flesh with the affections and lusts. If we live in the Spirit, let us also walk in the Spirit. Let us not be desirous of vain glory, provoking one another, envying one another. Isn't it put clear there? Haven't you there the fruits of the flesh and the fruit of the Spirit? It seems to me no man or woman need be in doubt as to where they stand, which side they are on. What kind of fruit are you bringing forth? Now, the best part of the natural man is his mind, isn't it? Let the mind move out of this body, and I am shut up in some institution. Now, Paul teaches that the carnal mind is enmity against God. Verse 7. If the best part of a man is enmity against God and isn't subject to the law of God, as indeed it cannot be, according to the Scripture, then we must put off the flesh, must we not, and not try to serve God in the flesh? For to be carnally minded is death, but to be spiritually minded is life and peace, because the carnal mind is enmity against God, for it is not subject to the law of God, neither indeed can be. I have had mothers come to me and say, "Mr. Moody, don't you think it is strange that my boy doesn't like spiritual things?" I always say, "No, it would be a very strange thing if he did, until he is born of the Spirit." The carnal mind likes carnal things. The natural mind likes natural things. The worldly mind likes worldly things. But the spiritually minded man likes spiritual things. The man that has become a partaker of the divine nature wants food for that nature, food that comes from heaven. This world will never satisfy him. He has a nature that reaches out after God. Old things are passed away. Behold, all things are become new. He doesn't have to give up the world. The world slips away from him. He has something better. But the carnal man, of course, he likes the world. Why shouldn't he? Now, there are three stumbling stones in the way of every man: human religion, human wisdom, and human righteousness. In a great many of our colleges, they are leaving this old book out entirely. And they are trying to get wisdom without the Word of God, and without the mind of God, and without any knowledge of God. Daniel tells us that men shall run to and fro, and knowledge shall be increased. I believe that day has come. There never has been a day when knowledge has been sweeping over the earth, as it is at the present time. We are living in a most marvelous age. A boy 16 years old knows more than his father did 100 years ago at the age of 50. he has more advantages. But this doesn't mean that righteousness is

euchre party or whist party than to a religious meeting. I think they are following the flesh, don't you? I was perfectly shocked when at Pittsburgh some time ago to find that some church members left the town Sunday night and went to Philadelphia to attend a whist association. Is it any wonder that their children go to ruin? Oh, God hates a sham. It means a good deal to be a Christian. And if a person is going to be a Christian, let him put off the old man with all his deeds and put on the new man. That is the kind of Christians we need at the present time. For to be carnally minded is death, but to be spiritually minded is life and peace. What are we going to do with the flesh? Let it be abolished. Let it be destroyed. Let us put it in the place of death and keep it there. It is not God's plan to bring this corrupt body into His kingdom. It is going to be cast off at death, and therefore we had better put it away now. Look at that 9th verse. But ye are not in the flesh, but in the Spirit, if so be that the Spirit of God dwell in you. Now if any man have not the Spirit of Christ, he is none of His. How are you going to tell whether you are a Christian or not? Not by the fact that you are a Catholic or a Protestant. Not that you subscribe to some creed that man has drawn up. We must have something better than that. What did Christ say? By this shall all men know that you are my disciples, if you have love for one another. I used to wish when I was first converted that every Christian had to wear a badge, because I would like to know them. My heart went out toward the household of faith. But I have got over that. Every hypocrite would have a badge on inside of 30 days, if Christianity had become popular. No badge outside. But God gives us a badge in the heart. The man that hasn't any love in his religion, I don't want it. It is human. The man that hasn't any love in his creed may let it go to the winds. I don't want it. By this shall all men know that ye are my disciples, that you have love one toward another. That is the fruit of the Spirit. If any man hath not the Spirit of Christ, he is none of His. The love of God. The quicker every church that hasn't the love of God is swept from the face of the earth, the better. They are stumbling stones. They do far more harm than good. Our churches would not be empty, and our church members off on their bicycles on the Sabbath or reading the Sunday newspapers, if the church of God was filled with love. Nothing will take hold of the hearts of people like love. If I can convince a man that I love him, it will break down every barrier, and I can reach him. There is a time coming in his life when I can reach him if I only bide my time, if I am filled with love. You know the old story of the boy and the echo. The boy, living on the edge of the woods, heard the echo of his voice, and he cried out, "Hello there!" The answer came, "Hello there! You are a bad boy. You are a bad boy. Come here and I'll whip you. Come here and I'll whip you. I am coming. I am coming." The little fellow ran into the house and said, "Mother, there is a bad boy out in the woods, and he is going to whip me." The mother said, "No, I don't think he is a bad boy. You didn't talk to him well. If you had spoken to him kindly, I think he would have spoken to you kindly. Go out and try it again." So the boy went out. "Hello, hello. You are a good boy. You are a good boy. I love you. I love you." He came running into the house and said, "Mother, that is a good boy after all." Life is only an echo. If you go through the world with love in your heart, you will make people love you. And love is the badge that

Christ gave his disciples. In the 10th, 11th, and 13th verses, there are four ifs that I want to call your attention to. If Christ be in you, the body is dead because of sin, but the Spirit is life because of righteousness. If the Spirit of him that raised up Jesus from the dead dwell in you, he that raised up Christ from the dead shall also quicken your mortal bodies by his Spirit that dwelleth in you. If ye live after the flesh, ye shall die. If ye through the Spirit do mortify the deeds of the body, ye shall live. Mark it. We are to walk by the Spirit. We are to be led by the Spirit. We are to be taught by the Spirit. We are to be influenced by the Spirit. We are to be guided by the Spirit. We are to be inhabited by the Spirit. And if these bodies become a temple for the Holy Ghost to dwell in, and we put off the old man with all his deeds, and put on the new man, then we shall have power with God and man. We shall get victory over sin, over the world, and over Satan, over every foe. But it is in Christ. But look again in the 15th verse. For ye have not received the spirit of bondage again to fear, but ye have received the spirit of adoption, whereby we cry, Abba, Father. I want to say very emphatically that I have no sympathy with the doctrine of universal brotherhood and universal fatherhood. I don't believe one word of it. If a man lives in the flesh and serves the flesh, he is a child of the devil. That is pretty strong language, but it is what Christ said. It brought down a hornet's nest on his head and helped to hasten him to the cross, but nevertheless it is true. Show me a man that will lie and steal and get drunk and ruin a woman. Do you tell me he is my brother? Not a bit of it. He must be born into the household of faith before he becomes my brother in Christ. He is an alien. He is a stranger to the grace of God. He is an enemy to God. He is not a friend. Before a man can cry, Abba, Father, he must be born from above, born of the Spirit. The Spirit himself beareth witness with our spirit that we are the children of God. Paul is climbing along up to this beautiful doctrine of sonship, but he is coming a different way from what the world does. And if children, then heirs, heirs of God and joint heirs with Christ, if so be that we suffer with him, that we may be also glorified together. Oh, that we might know our true relationship, sons and daughters of God in this crooked and perverse generation. Do you know that a great many children of God have never seen their standing in Christ and what it means to be a son or daughter? They never rise above servants. Go into an unfamiliar family and see how long it takes you to find out who are the servants and who the guests and who the sons. I have been into many a home when I have been a stranger in a strange city, arrived late Saturday night, got up Sunday morning early, before anyone was up except the servant. The servant would come in and dust the room and put the furniture in order. I knew that was the servant. By and by, a guest would come down, and I wouldn't be there 5 minutes before I would find that he was in the same position as myself. By and by, down would come a rollicking boy, and away he would go all through the house, out into the kitchen, into one room after another. And if it was a weekday, and the post had come, he would look all over the letters to see if there was a letter for him. You could tell the difference between a servant and a guest and a son. What ailed that prodigal? Why, he was coming to say to his father, Let me go into the kitchen and live with the servants. Make me as one of thy hired servants. His father wouldn't hear a word of it. Bring forth the best robe and put it on him,
and put a ring on his hand, and shoes on his feet, and bring hither the fatted calf, and kill it, and let us eat and be merry, for this my son was dead, and is alive again. He called him his son, not servant. My dear friends, we are sons, and if sons, we are heirs. And thank God, if we are heirs, we are joint heirs with Jesus Christ. What he is, so am I. After the Chicago fire, I met a man who said, "Moody, I hear you lost everything in the Chicago fire." "Well," I said, "you understood it wrong." "I didn't." He said, "How much do you have left?" "I can't tell you. I've got a good deal more left than I lost." "You can't tell how much you have?" "No." "I didn't know you were ever that rich." "I suppose you didn't." "What do you mean?" "I mean just what I say. I got my old Bible out of the fire. That is about the only thing. I saved it from the burning of that city. And one promise came to me that illuminated that city a good deal more than the fire did. He that overcometh shall inherit all things, and I will be his God. You ask me how much I am worth? I don't know. You may go and find out how much the Vanderbilts are worth, and the Astors and the Rothschilds, but you can't find out how much a child of God is worth. Why? Because he is a joint heir with Jesus Christ. Why are you going around with your head down, talking about your poverty? The weakest, poorest child of God is richer than a Vanderbilt, because he has eternal riches. The stuff that burned up in Chicago was like the dust in the balance. Joint heir with Jesus Christ. That is what the 8th of Romans teaches us. Did you ever notice when Christ reached resurrection ground, what he said? "I ascend unto my Father, and your Father, and to my God, and your God." He took us right into fellowship. Isn't that sweet? Did you ever think that when Christ was dying on the cross, he made a will? Perhaps you have thought that no one ever remembered you in a will. You have been remembered if you are in the kingdom. Christ remembered you in his will. He willed his body to Joseph of Arimathea. He willed his mother to John, the son of Zebedee. And what a legacy it was, better than bonds and stocks. And he willed his spirit back to his Father. But to his disciples he said, "My peace, I leave that with you. That is my legacy. My joy, I give that to you." My joy, think of it. My peace give I unto you. Not our peace, but his peace. They say a man can't make a will now that lawyers can't break, and drive a horse carriage right straight through it. I will challenge them to break Christ's will. Let them try it. No judge or jury can set that aside. Christ rose to execute his own will. If he had left us a lot of gold, thieves would have stolen it in the first century. We never would have got it. But he left his peace and his joy for every true believer. Get into the 8th chapter of Romans. Paul was down in the 7th, but he was up in the 8th chapter. He had both feet on the rock in the 8th. What a grand chapter it is. Stop a moment and ask yourself this question. Am I an heir, really an heir of God? Are all these things mine? What does he say? "I appoint unto you a kingdom, as my Father hath appointed." That is joint heirship, isn't it? "That you might eat and drink with me in my kingdom, and that you might sit with me on my throne." Think of the Lord stooping down and taking a poor drunkard right up out of the gutter, and putting his feet on the rock, and a new song in his mouth, and lifting him up above powers and principalities, above angels and archangels,
seraphims and cherubims, up, up, up, onto the throne with himself. Do you suppose that an angel flying over the nations of the earth would look at any throne? What a great time they had a few years ago putting the Tsar onto the throne of Russia. Nation after nation sent representatives to help lift him up. But Christ's is more than that. His is an everlasting kingdom. His is a throne that is going to endure forever. And he says, "Ye shall sit with me on my throne." Man, look up. Look at the stars tonight. No mud tonight. Our inheritance is above. How sweetly he utters these words, "In my Father's house." How tender. The same spirit, the same place that he is in, the same hope, the same grace, the same glory, and the same home. This life is perfectly safe. Suppose that someone should lay hands upon the heir to the throne of England. Every man in the English army and every vessel in the navy would be brought out at once to defend him if necessary. God will take care of the heirs of glory. How are they guarded? The angels of God encamp round about them. Do you remember when that servant of Elisha got scared? Elisha said, "Lord, open his eyes." And he saw the mountains filled with horses and chariots of fire. Look up and thank God for this promise. I had rather be in the heart of the eighth of Romans than Adam in the heart of paradise. Adam might have stayed in paradise 10,000 years, and the devil could have come in then and snatched his life away from him. But I challenged the devil himself to get my life away from me, because it is hid with Christ in God, and Christ conquered Satan. The prince of the world cometh, and hath nothing in me. Christ conquered him, and oh, how safe the believer is! When the sinner is hid in Christ, hid in God, how is Satan going to get at him? He must go by the Almighty and by Christ before he can get at that sinner. It is a great thing to be an heir of glory. It is a great thing to have your life guarded by the Son of God and to have the angels of God encamping round about you. What shall we then say to these things? If God be for us, who can be against us? Verse 31. Would you just answer that question? Who can be against us? If God, the Creator of heaven and earth, be for us, why, no one. Take the 28th verse. And we know that all things work together for good to them that love God, to them that are called according to his purpose. All things, tribulation, reproaches, persecution, infirmities, distresses, famines, etc. All things work together for good to them that love him. Do you know a dead level in a man's life would be his ruin? If he had nothing but prosperity, he would be ruined. A man can stand adversity better than prosperity. I know a great many men who have become very prosperous, but I know few that haven't lost all their piety, that haven't lost sight of that city eternal in the heavens, whose builder and maker is God. Earthly things have drawn their hearts' affections away from eternal things. What we sigh and long for is very often the very ruin of us. Joseph was like most of us. He thought it was a pretty hard thing to be sold by his brothers and taken off down into Egypt. It looked as if it was going to work against him. But didn't God overrule and send him down there to lay by for all the nations of the earth? That star that began to shine down there has been shining ever since. I have an idea we will thank God in eternity for our reverses and trials more than for anything else. I believe John Bunyan thanked God for the Bedford jail more than for anything that happened to him down here.
I believe Paul thanked God for the rods and stripes more than for anything else that happened to him. And he is talking right out of his own experience in this 8th of Romans. I haven't any doubt but that Daniel thought it was pretty hard to be taken as a captive before he was 20 years old, off down into Babylon. But God sent him down there to tell the people how to live and to light up that whole country. Not only that, he has been shining these 2,500 years. What a record he has left behind him to prove that all things work together for good to them that love God, the lion's den included. Little did he know, when he was cast into the lion's den, what a blessing he was going to be to the nations of the earth. Those young men didn't know what they were doing when they went into the fiery furnace, but what a blessing their experience has been to the church of God. Man, are you passing through the waters? Don't get discouraged. You are an heir of glory, and if God calls you to pass through deep waters, go on. He is with you. He was with Joseph when he was cast into prison. They had to put the Almighty in with him. I had rather be in prison with the Almighty than outside without him. You needn't be afraid of prison. And my dear friends, you needn't be afraid of the grave. You needn't be afraid of death. Cheer up, child of God. The time of our redemption draweth near. We may have to suffer a little while, but when you think of the eternal weight of glory, you can afford to suffer, can't you? I think we will be so ashamed of ourselves when we get to heaven, to remember we ever spoke about our sufferings. Christ said once that they that left everything for him, he would reward. And Peter asked, "What are you going to give me?" What had he left to follow Christ? A few old broken nets and fishing boats. I believe Peter was ashamed of that question a good many times afterward, when he got a taste of resurrection life and the glory beyond. What have we left? I am tired and sick of people who are all the time talking about what they have to give up. Let that kind of talk go to the winds and look and see what you have gained. What Paul knew. Here is one of Paul's favorite expressions. We know that all things work together for good. I like to put down what John and Paul said about things they knew. We know whom we have believed. That is a good thing to know, isn't it? We know that we are of God. Why? His Spirit bears witness with our spirit. We know that the Son of God hath come. Oh, I am so tired of Christianity that is made up of negations, what people don't believe. I met a man some time ago, and he said, "I don't believe this." I talked with him a little and made another statement. He didn't believe that. Finally, I said, "Man, will you tell me what you do believe?" And he didn't believe anything except that he didn't believe. We know we have passed from death unto life. Man, do you know it? If you don't leave this hall tonight until you are sure you have passed from death unto life. We know that he abideth with us. Isn't that a great thing to know? If I have Christ formed in me the hope of glory, I can conquer this world and get it under my feet through him. No other way. We know that he hears us. It is a good thing to live within speaking distance of heaven and to get your prayers answered. You might as well tell me that I don't exist as to tell me God doesn't answer prayer. I would never stop to discuss that with a man, because God answers prayer every day. We know that we shall appear with him in glory. When Christ, who is our life, shall appear, then shall ye also appear with him in glory. Cheer up, O child of God. The glory is ahead,
not behind us. We know that when he shall appear, we shall be like him. You say we are not like him. We know it, but we shall be. That is something that is ahead. We shall be like him, for we shall see him as he is. We know that if our earthly house were dissolved, we have a building of God, a house not made with hands, eternal in the heavens. My dear friends, I am going to make something out of death. You talk about death being an enemy. It is the gateway to immortality. We pass through it to a glorious resurrection. I lay this body down, and I get a body even like his own glorious body, a body that death cannot touch, a body that sin cannot taint, a body like his own. Think of it. I was down in Texas some time ago, and I happened to pick up a newspaper, and there they called me Old Moody. Honestly, I never got such a shock from any paper in my life before. I never had been called old before. I went to my hotel and looked in the looking glass. My dear friends, I never felt so young in my life as I do tonight. I cannot conceive of getting old. I believe that I have a life that is never going to end. Death may change my position, but not my condition, not my standing with Jesus Christ. Death is not going to separate us. That is the teaching of the 8th of Romans. Old, I wish you all felt as young as I do here tonight. Why, I am only 62 years old. If you meet me 10 million years hence, then I will be young. Read that 91st Psalm. With long life will I satisfy him. That doesn't mean 70 years. Would that satisfy you? Did you ever see a man or woman of 70 satisfied? Don't they want to live longer? You know that 70 wouldn't satisfy you. Would 80? Would 90? Would 100? What will satisfy you? Ah, my friends, if Adam had lived to be 1,000,000 years old and had to die, he wouldn't be satisfied. With long life will I satisfy him. Life without end. Don't call me old. I am only 62. I am not old by a good deal. Some questions. Now Paul puts some questions. Who can be against us? He that spared not his own son, but delivered him up for us all, how shall he not with him also give us freely all things? Verse 32. When God the Father gave Christ, the Son of his bosom, he literally gave up all that heaven had. He gave the richest jewel that heaven possessed. And if he has given us his Son, is there anything too great for us to ask? If a man should give me a diamond worth $100,000, I think I would make bold to ask him for a little piece of brown paper to carry it away in. If the Lord has given me the Son of his bosom, I can ask for anything. How shall he not freely give us all things? He gave us his Son without anybody asking him. No one dared to ask such a thing. He gave him up freely for us all, says Paul. Thank God for the gift. Who shall lay anything to the charge of God's elect? Verse 33. That is another question. Who will do it? God that justifieth? It would be a strange thing if God justified me and then brought a charge against me. That word justifieth seems too good to be true. No wonder that Martin Luther shook all Germany when that truth dawned upon him. The just shall live by faith. Do you know what justified means? I will tell you. It is to stand before God without spot or wrinkle, without a sin. It is to be put back beyond Eden. God looks over his ledger and says, Moody, I have no account against you. It has all been wiped out by another.
There is no condemnation. Who is he that condemneth? Christ that died? Who will condemn me? Will Christ? 10,000 times no. He wouldn't do it. That sweet verse, John chapter 3, verse 17, that has been overlooked. The 16th verse is so sublime that we forget the other. It is this: For God sent not his Son into the world to condemn the world, but that the world through him might be saved. Thank God, Christ didn't come to condemn. He came to save me. He left the bosom of the Father, stooped from yonder throne, and came down to this world that he might get his arm under the vilest sinner and lift him up to glory. Haven't you sinned? I have. But if God has forgiven me, that is the end of it. What does the Bible say? Not one of your sins shall be remembered. If God has put them away, they are gone for time and eternity. Oh, my friends, it is a great thing to be forgiven. The next question is, who shall separate us from the love of Christ? Verse 35. Now who is going to do it? Devils? Men? Angels? Paul throws down a challenge. He challenges heaven and earth and angels and men and principalities and powers. And not only that, but all things past, present, and to come. All creatures, internal or external. All states, death or life. Height or preferment. Depth or dungeon. Prison or stripes. Nothing shall separate me. Let the enemies come collectively or singly. I don't care. Let them come one and all. I have no foes that can overcome me. Why? Because God has justified me. I do not dread death. Why? Because Christ has tasted death for me. I dread no judgment. Why? That is past. I dread no separation, and I anticipate no failure. If any man ever took a flight on earth, Paul did in closing up that 8th chapter of Romans. As someone has said, he rode triumphant in his chariot through heaven and earth, and he threw down the gauntlet and defied the enemies of God to come on. Who shall separate us from the love of Christ? Shall tribulation or distress or famine or nakedness or peril or sword? For I am persuaded that neither death nor life, nor angels, nor principalities, nor powers, nor things present, nor things to come, nor height, nor depth, nor any other creature, shall be able to separate us from the love of God, which is in Christ Jesus our Lord. Nothing can separate us from the love of God. If we will just let the love of God into our hearts and abide in His love. There are three triplets in this chapter that I want to call your attention to. The Trinity, God the Father, Christ the Son, and God the Holy Spirit. Three, all things work together for good, all things He will freely give us, in all things we are more than conquerors. Three, groans, the groan of creation, the groan of the believer, the groan of the Holy Spirit. But in Revelation chapter 5, verse 13, the groans of creations cease. Thank God for that. Joseph Parker of London uttered something that I thought was splendid in regard to the 35th of Isaiah, where it says, "Sorrow and sighing shall flee away." Take up an old dictionary, he said, and once in a while you will come across a word marked obsolete. The time is coming, he said, when those two words, sorrow and sighing, shall be obsolete. Sighing and sorrow shall flee away to be no more. Thank God for the outlook. I thank God for the 8th chapter of Romans. And if you are not yet in it, get in and live there. It is a good place to live.

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1: Good morning to you once again. I have with me now Pastor Ayagunle, joining us by telephone all the way from Port Harcourt, Rivers State. Good morning, sir.
2: Good morning, sir. Good morning, dear listeners. Bless you.
1: Amen.
2: I pray that this month the Lord will give us new wine and will desire new wine over the old in the name of Jesus.
1: Amen. Amen. Amen. Okay, over to you now, Pastor.
2: All right, sir. Father, we thank you for the love that you have for us.
1: Thank you, Lord.
2: Thank you for keeping us.
1: Thank you, Lord.
2: Thank you for this very brand new month.
1: Thank you, Lord.
2: Thank you that this year, child, it was just like yesterday when we shouted Happy New Year.
1: Oh, yes.
2: And here is November, and the next is December. We'll be looking forward to 2023. We thank you for your protection. It has been you all the way.
1: Yes.
2: It's not because the devil did not reach. It's not because they did not plan.
1: Mm-hmm.
2: It's not because things did not happen.
1: Mm-hmm.
2: The flood and so many things. But you kept us. You protected us. You
1: yes.
2: provided for us.
1: Yes.
2: You helped us.
1: Yes,
2: we have seen that you have been with us all through.
1: Oh, yes,
2: accept our hearts of gratitude in Jesus' name.
1: Amen.
2: This morning, again, we have come to listen, to share together from the word of God. Lord, we are asking that you bless us from your word.
1: Amen.
2: Let manna fresh be made available unto us.
1: Amen.
2: In the name of Jesus.
1: Amen.
2: We are praying that your word will be fresh unto us. And you will share with us, you meet each of us at the point of our need in the name of Jesus.
1: Amen.
2: And your word will find entrance into our hearts. You will meet with faith in us.
1: Amen.
2: And will do us good in the name of Jesus.
1: Amen.
2: Thank you, Father, because you answered our prayer.
1: Amen.
2: Blessed be your holy name.
1: Amen.
2: In Jesus' precious name, we have prayed.
1: Amen. Amen.
2: Brethren, I thank the Lord for the privilege that we have to enter into a brand new month again. And this also now falls on Tuesday that we'll be having our Reflections Tuesday. We thank God that he has kept us since January till now. We cannot overlook that, and we cannot treat it with a wave of hand. We thank the Lord for this, and we cannot be grateful enough. Now, we started this year considering revisiting our foundations, because we know that what the Lord wants to do with us, it's not a small matter. What the Lord wants to do with us, the Lord wants to fulfill his promises in our lives. He wants to take us to the level that he planned for us. But if our foundations are not solid enough, if our foundation cannot carry it, then even the good thing that is good intention for us will become a curse. Because if the Lord should build a life, a great life that he plans and that he proposes for us upon a foundation that is not great, a foundation that has not been laid for that greatness, it will be destroyed. That's why the scripture was talking of the rains come, the winds blow, and the storms come. So the rains are like the rains and showers of blessings, for that can also be a destructive factor to people whose foundation is not correctly laid. And the rain can also be cause erosion if the house is not the foundation. The rain can also expose the foundation if it is not properly done. And that's why we have been dealing with the matter of foundation. And right now we are currently dealing with Zion foundation that we can find in Isaiah chapter 28 verse 16. And in the series of the Zion foundation, today we want to particularly look at war against worry, trusting the Lord to actually speak to some of us here and help our lives so that we can actually join the Lord to fight against worry in our lives, and then we will be able to fulfill his purpose. because we discover that a lot of us worry too much. The birds of the air, they simply don't worry. They just know that when it is time for them to eat, it's for them to look at the ground and they will find what they will eat. And because it is the Lord is the one that is providing it for them, the Lord feeds the sparrows. The Lord takes care of the sparrows. He clothes the lilies. He houses the snails. Those things, those animals and plants, are not as important to God as we human beings. The Lord did not send Jesus to die for them. The Lord did not send, he did not fight spiritual battles for all those animals. He's feeding them, and yet they are not worrying. But a lot of us, we go into worry too much, and a life that lives in worry dies in a hurry. That is why worry and hurry are actually two twins. They are twins that goes together. It is worry that makes people to hurry in life. They worry about everything, and you now discover that what makes you worry most. If you actually conduct a research, I have not done an empirical research, but I can tell you from the normal things that I have seen generally that what makes a lot of us worry is not the basic needs of life. It's not the real thing that we need. What makes us worry is not just that we want to eat, that we want to wear our normal clothes to cover our nakedness and to find a place to sleep. What makes us worry most of the time are luxuries. They are competition. They are comparison. When you compare yourself with your mate, they say your mate have done this, your mate have done that. You are there at this level and you are contented at this level. Then you begin to worry. You begin to put yourself under undue pressure. See, all your mates have all gotten married. What are you doing? What are you doing? You have been left behind. You have this and you are that. Then in worry, you begin to say, well, anybody that comes to ask my hand now, I will not care to know whether it's a child of God or not. I will not care whether it's even an antichrist or not. As far as I'm concerned, I cannot remain single and this and that. And then you enter into the den of a lion, into the den of a tiger called marriage. And you enter into the sea that you eventually regret for the rest of your life simply because you marry in a hurry, and you now end up regretting. This is something that you have to deliberately watch, because that is what the Lord has for us today. Now, Isaiah 28:16 that we are studying this season in the series of the Zion Foundation, it says, therefore, thus saith the Lord God, behold, I lay in Zion for a foundation, a stone, a tried stone, a precious cornerstone, a sure foundation. He that believeth shall not make haste. Now, this is where the issue of worry is coming from. He that believeth shall not make haste. A lot of us, we sing the song as we go to church or whenever we are praying. We say, we are on the mountain Zion. We are on the mountain Zion. We are on the mountain Zion. We are here to worship God. And you think that because you have sung it, that you are on the mountain Zion, that really means that you are actually on the mountain Zion. And some people even think that because they are fasting, that is when they are on the mountain Zion or whatever you think. But there is an evidence for you to know that you are on the mountain Zion. That evidence is that you will not make haste. That evidence is that, I mean, what will keep you on the mountain Zion is your faith, your belief in the finished work of Christ. When Jesus said, it is finished, on the cross, you know that actually, of a truth, the old man in your life that is the link to Satan's trap and the link to weaknesses and all the causes and afflictions of the devil is finished. The old man that is the one responsible for your sins and your infirmities and the ancestral causes and every other thing is finished. Therefore, you know that everything, no family cause, no ancestral sin, no nothing, nothing is going to work upon your life anymore because it is finished. If you actually believe it and you stand on it, you won't be running helter-skelter. You won't be running from one mountain to the other. You won't be saying, because I'm seeing this. And the reality is that everybody in my family, this is how it happens to the first daughter. They are not always getting somebody to marry. They are like this and they are like that. And they are not always well to do. They are not this and that. You know, when you begin to worry about all those things that you are seeing, irrespective of the fact that you are now a child of God, instead of you to go to Calvary and look at what is the package that the Lord has given me at Calvary, what has he done? What is the complete work that he has done when he said it is finished on the cross of Calvary? And then you believe it and you stand on it and it's resurrection power. And you stand on it and insist that what the Lord has done is enough for me. It is enough that Christ died for me and that it is enough that Christ died and that he died for me. And there is no need for me to make any other sacrifice, running up and down or worrying myself about any other thing, because whatever the Lord has done, it abided forever. Nobody can add to it. Nobody can remove from it. The Lord does it so that man can fear before him. If you trust and you know, you believe that which he has done, then you will not make it. You will not be going up and down. You will not be saying, please pray for me. Did you see any vision for me? What did you see? Okay, come and conduct deliverance for me because I'm having this dream. I've used my head to carry a cobweb. I've done this and all that. And you put yourself in unnecessary bondage because of ignorance of your... What is ignorance? It's not just about what you have not known. Ignorance, to me, is ignoring the revealed knowledge. You already know that this is it. Ignoring the truth, when you already know it, but you ignore it, and because you have ignored it, you are now going, running helter-skelter, putting yourself under the bondage of it again. That is ignorance as far as I'm concerned. It's not just that you don't know. You know it, you have read it in the scriptures, you have done, but you refuse to believe it, and you ignored it, and then you are now putting yourself under that bondage again. That is ignorance. Now, brothers and sisters listening, I would want us to just ruminate on that while we go on a short break now. When we come back, we now move on to see what the scripture says about worry, especially in Matthew chapter 6. Thank you. Let's go on a short break now.
1: Thank you very much, sir. God bless you. God bless you. Really good. And what a topic for the season we live in right now. War against worry. You've been listening to the voice of Pastor Ayo Agunle, who joins us Tuesday mornings on gospelbestradio.com, all the way from Port Harcourt, River State. 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Tomorrow at 7 a.m. we'll be here for Waiting on God Wednesday, praying together. If you have prayer requests you want to send, please do send it on WhatsApp or any of the forms on our page. Just look for the form that says send prayer request. You should also join us on Thursday for Thankful Thursday. If you have testimonies to share, please reach out to us on WhatsApp or using any of the forms on our page. We'll be glad to have you as our guest, celebrating what the Lord has done for you. On Monday, the Winning Warrior Wives clocked 1 year on Gospel Bell Street. The Winning Warrior Wives is a platform where women of faith come together to pray, and they've been hosting their prayers on Gospel Best Radio for about a year now. So many of them will be around by the grace of God on Thursday to share testimonies of what the Lord has done through that platform to the glory of God. So please do join us. On Friday, Dr. Adigbe Gongole will be with us for Ask Anything Friday. Do you have any question relating to the Christian faith or your the interpretation of the scriptures? Please do send it. And you know, the question you ask may lead us to so many other points that will edify the body of Christ. Again, if you have questions as we go along, please do send it to us. We bring those questions to Pastor Agunle's knowledge, and he will attend to them. Thank you very much. God bless you. Really good. Over to you, Pastor.
2: Thank you so much, sir. And welcome back. We have been talking about worry, because worry is actually the cause of hurry in many of us. We hurry, we are always in a hurry. We hurry for this, we hurry for that. We want God to just answer our prayer instantly. There is instant everything, instant noodles, instant food is ready, everything we just want in a hurry, everything. And then we want God, in fact, people name their ministry Jehovah Sharp Sharp and different business, letter case, and a lot of things like that, as if to say they are the ones that will actually answer the prayers when they pray. As if God does not actually delay prayer. Sometimes they say let's say kesteni and things like that. When you are actually in a hurry, you should know that you have left the Zion Foundation and you have shifted ground from the solid foundation to the sinking sand. And in worry and in hurry, they are the twins that cannot be separated. Let me read what we have on our devotional for that day. That was them on Sunday, this day before yesterday. Now, the world system has a way of putting people under the pressure of worrying about everything, making them hurry and rush in life. It is good to state quickly here that he who lives in worry dies in a hurry. Both worry and hurry are the trouble twins. I call them trouble twins because they are always causing trouble that war against your standing upon the Zion Foundation. You have to fight them. Both worry and hurry are the trouble twins that war against your standing upon the Zion Foundation. You have to fight them. This is what the Almighty Lord says. I'm quoting Isaiah 28:16 in another version now, yeah. In God's Word version. He said, this is what the Almighty Lord says. I am going to lay a rock in Zion, a rock that has been tested, a precious cornerstone, a solid foundation. Whoever believes in him will not worry. Whoever believes in him will not worry. So worry is now the evidence that you have left the Zion Foundation. You may have been on the Zion Foundation from the beginning or for a long time, but there is a check. There is something that helps you to check according to these scriptures. There is a litmus test that helps you to know, have I shifted ground? Am I on the sinking sand or on Christ the solid rock? We always sing that song, on Christ the solid rock I stand. All other ground is sinking sand. Whenever you shift ground, sometimes you don't know. You keep confessing positive, you keep saying things as if you are still on the ground, but actually you have left the solid. You have left the solid foundation. You have left the Zion Foundation, and you are on sinking sand. But you don't know because you are not checking. You are not actually checking. It's just like BP. If you don't have the apparatus to be checking regularly, you may not know whether it is high or low. You just think that it is. You are still normal. So it is important to have this test and know. And the test, one of the tests that we have dealt with and that we are now dealing with today is worry. When you see yourself worrying or you see yourself in a hurry, either to get answered to a prayer or to get something. You just want to get everything instantly. You want to get it done. And you think that your prayer that you are praying alone by yourself, your family, is not getting answered on time enough. And you are thinking that my time on earth is going. Ojo mi tutin lo oluwa. You know all those kind of prayers that put people under pressure, the kind of prayers that your pastors have put you under to say, see, this is going, this is happening, and you are not bothered about your life to cry, to shout, to pray that God should provide this for you, or God should promote you, or do all these physical things for you. Or see, when you are in a hurry, whether in even if it is driving you to pray up and down here and there, and you think that your own prayer is not enough again, so you need somebody who is closer to God to come and pray for you, and then you are running elsewhere, you will find yourself in a soup very soon, because you are in a hurry and you are worrying and you are moving away from the Zion foundation, who lives by faith and overcomes the world by faith, and then you are moving to sinking sand, which will swallow the victim. Please, brethren, if you are if you find yourself that you are worrying about anything, you have been on the same grade for some time, and you feel that you are worrying yourself about it, and you are in a hurry to get a promotion, see, if you are not careful, the Bible says those who want to get rich, they find themselves in several temptations. They enter into several temptations. If you want promotion, if you want this, and you are hurrying about it, you cannot wait for God to do it. The Bible says, upon Mount Zion there shall be deliverance, there shall be holiness, and that's the house of Jacob will possess their possession. So the Lord has promised it. All you need is just continue to stand on Zion foundation. Trust him that he's able to do it. Trust him that he loves you and he will do it in his time. When it is time, he will do it. He does not forget and he will not forget you. And even if you think he forgets, you just keep reminding him in prayer. And as long as you continue to pray, you don't need to worry. Let me tell you, Jesus said those people that do not take their faith as a little child cannot inherit the kingdom of God. And what does a little child do? Do you know what they do? When they bring their report card, their results home, and with the bill for payment of their school fees, they just give it, hand it over to their father, and ask their father, where is my food? And when they have eaten, the next thing is gone out to go and play ball or to go and play. They have forgotten about whatever they have. The provider or the school have written about the school fees, about this, bring this tomorrow, bring this next tomorrow. They have told their mother, their father, they said we should bring so-so-so thing tomorrow. They said this and that, and then that is all. They have gone to play. They are not worrying about anything in their life. But you now, because you think you have grown and you are matured, and then you are worrying, don't you think that those little children are better than you? They are more mature than you because they are not worried. They are not in a hurry. They are just simply dependent in faith on their father or their parents, trusting that their parents will do what they have told them. Now, God laid a tested and precious rock in Zion as a solid foundation for us to build our lives for eternal safety. God said, whoever believes in him will not worry. That is what God's word said. Whoever believes in him will not worry. If you believe in Christ and his finished work on the cross, you know you need no other sacrifice. You need no other plea. You need no worry. You need no running up and down. You need no hurry. You need just to be patient. The Bible says we should not be slothful, but we should be followers of those who through faith and patience obtained the promise. Why is it that you are in a hurry for God to answer it? If you check it, you will discover the lust of the flesh at work there. The Zion foundation is Jesus Christ himself, not a thing or a place. That's according to 1 Corinthians chapter 3, verse 11, that says there is no other foundation any man can lay that we can lay apart from that which is laid, and which is Jesus Christ our Lord. God also said, we can only stand upon the Zion foundation by believing in him. And the mark that we believe in him is that we will not worry. Anyone who worries is shifting ground onto other ground, which is sinking sand. and make thee not worry. Anyone who worries is shifting ground onto other ground, which is sinking sand. Amazingly, the most terrible causes of worry

want to dress like the world or like other people. They also they feel inferior with the basic ones they have, and therefore they want something that will be like others, so that when a secondary school mate meets them, they will not feel inferior and feel ashamed and say, Kai, this person has made it in life. And I was better than him in school, and see me now. I'm earning 100,000, common 100,000. And then see him, he's driving Ferrari, he's driving this car, and then he's living in Banana Island, and then he's even living, he has relocated abroad with his family, and I'm still here. You are worrying yourself over nothing. What is your problem? You don't even know what the Lord has for you in mind. You are comparing yourself with those that you got the job together. They have been promoted over you, in fact, and then you are still there at the level that you are. And you are thinking that it is a problem for you. You don't even know that God is at work in your life. Joseph's own was going down and down and down just because the Lord up is actually down. And because those ones are being promoted and promoted, and you are on the same level, even that are employed into your hands, that you trained in the job, even probably you are part of those who interviewed some of them, and now they have become your boss, and they are now up there and giving you instructions on what to do. Those that you supervised and you raised up, and they are the ones now giving you, and you are worrying. The problem is that you are comparing yourself. You don't actually know what the Lord has for you. See, the truth of the matter is, if you are in Christ and you are still in Zion Foundation, don't think it is one enemy from your father's household that is doing you or that is destroying, that has made you to be like that. You just be contented with what you have, and then ask the Lord what he wants you to be doing at that level that you are. Maybe there is have you not even seen people that are rejecting promotion because they prefer that level? That level pays them more than when they are promoted. Because when they are promoted, they will only be promoted with status and with a title, but not in, they will not be able to see what they are seeing, especially unbelievers. If unbelievers can insist and bribe their way that please, they don't want that promotion, so that they will remain on that level and they will be getting what they are getting at that level. How much more you, if the Lord actually has put you in that level, so that you will be able to meet those people that you are meeting, to reach them with the gospel, to help them, to do one thing or the other, to touch life. But you just want status for yourself, for your flesh. You just want lust to satisfy your own personal desire and ego and all that, comparing yourself with others. You will not fulfill God's purpose on earth. And when you end your life, the Lord will not be able to say, welcome, thou good and faithful servant. You have been faithful in that which I have given you. Brothers, what I'm telling you today is that you need not worry. Amazingly, like I read before, the most terrible causes of worry that hurriedly shifts people away from Zion Foundation onto thinking stand are not their basic amenities of life, like food, shelter, and clothing. You worry about your reputations, positions, title, achievements, personal buildings, children. In fact, you call those who relatively would not worry, who you see as the people who are contented with where they are, and they are trying to just see how God will help them maximize that level that they are. You think that they have no future ambition, and you insult them by calling them NFAs, no future ambitions. But you don't know that they are the ones that have rest. You cannot sleep. You have no rest. You are jumping up and down. Brothers, sisters, the word of the Lord is coming to you today. What is the worry in your life and that is making you to go in a hurry? Please, can you just drop them? The Bible says you should worry for nothing. You should be anxious for nothing. According to Philippians chapter 4, verse 6, it says that, be anxious for nothing, but in all things, with prayer and supplication and thanksgiving, make your request known unto the Lord. Why not just drop it at his feet and leave it there? When children drop their report cards with their parents, they don't go and be asking him to give them back, or their

0: school fees, their bills, that this is the bills they said we should pay. They don't go back to be saying, Father, let me even see it. How is my father going to be able to pay this now? And they start thinking, or they start worrying, and they start hurrying that, Daddy, where is it now? Where is it now? Where is it now? However, Jesus' warning in Matthew chapter 6, verse 24 to 34, was not even against worrying over luxury. He said, he has even assumed that you are not going to be worrying over luxuries. He said, give no thought to what you will eat, what you will drink, where you will live, what you will wear. Give no thought to those basic amenities. It's not even, he has assumed that you as a child of God will not even be thinking about luxuries, about those other things that you are really, really worrying about. But if now your worry is even about the necessary things that the Lord knows that you need, why should you worry about it? He said you should not worry, but you should present your need unto him. He said he must have concluded that disciples have learned contentment with basic needs of life. Like Paul said, that having food and raiment, we will be contented with it. Yes. And Philippians chapter 4, verse 12 to 13, Paul said, I have learned to abase and I have learned to abound. When there is nothing and when there is too much, I have learned to manage it. When there is nothing, I will not complain. When there is too much, I will not misbehave and consume it all on myself. I have learned to do it. I can do all things through Christ that strengthens me. Jesus' warning was against worrying about even your basic legitimate needs, which God knows you need, and he is more than willing to provide for you. God feeds the sparrows, clothes the lilies, and shelters the snails. You are more important to God than they are. Why then do you worry and hurry for anything faster than the Lord brings them? Why then do you worry and hurry for anything faster than the Lord, faster than the time that the Lord will bring them to you? Why do you force doors to open for yourself? God does not come late, even minister. Why is it that you are going up and down, running up and down, just doing, using marketing strategies to build your church, to just make sure that people come to your church? God, Jesus said, I will build my church. And we read in the New Testament that those who join the church are those that are believing. Yes. And you don't discover that one church is growing over hand. It's a depletion of other churches, other various churches. It's not a depletion on hell. Hell is still enlarging its own stomach while you are building your church. Then where are the people coming from? They are still coming from other churches, and you are rejoicing that we are the fastest growing church in this vicinity. Please, brothers, you are living in a mirage, and it is not correct. The Lord must have mercy on all of us in the name of Jesus. Amen. Why then do you worry and hurry for anything? God does not come late. Whenever he comes is the best time for you. He makes all things beautiful with time. But Philippians 4:6, but the Message version says, don't fret or worry. Instead of worrying, pray. Let petitions and praises shape your worries into prayers, letting God know your concern. And that same verse in the Living Bible says, don't worry about anything. Instead, pray about everything. Tell God your needs and don't forget to thank him for answers. I want us to just quickly read Matthew chapter 6, because I hope I will just read it, because we have to stop now. Matthew chapter 6, where Jesus actually spoke about worrying when he said, give no thoughts. Exactly. from verse 24, okay, let's read from verse 25. I'll just read it. Therefore, I say unto you, this is Jesus that is speaking in red letter portions of the Bible. That is Matthew chapter 6 from verse 25. Therefore, I say unto you, take no thought for your life, whatever ye shall eat, or what ye shall drink, nor yet for your body, what ye shall put on. Is not the life more than meat, and the body more than raiment? Behold, the fowls of the air, for they sow not, neither do they reap, nor gather any bands, yet your heavenly Father feeded them. Are ye not much better than they? Do you know, notice what the Bible is saying? That give no thought. Let alone worrying yourself about it. Give no thought. Let it not be part of, instead of thinking about it, what you should do is to pray about it and leave it because you can't forget it and wait for him to answer it. You just got the busy service. The platform where he has called you. The platform is in your office, in politics, in the bank, you are working as a banker, or you are working as a lecturer, wherever the platform that he has called you to serve him is. Serve him there and let him feed you. Which of you, by taking thought, can add one cubit unto his stature? Mm-hmm. And why take ye thought for raiment? Consider the lilies of the field, how they grow, they toil not, they neither do they spin. And yet I say unto you that even Solomon in all his glory was not arrayed like one of these. Wherefore, if God so clothed the grass of the field, which today is and tomorrow is cast into the oven, shall he not much more clothe you, O ye of little faith? Have you seen now that whenever you worry, you have little faith? As a matter of fact, you have left the Zion foundation. Don't worry about it. Therefore, take no thought, saying, what shall we eat, or what shall we drink? No, or wherewithal shall we be clothed? For after all these things do the Gentiles seek. Have you seen again that it is the Gentiles that seek after what to eat, what to drink, what to wear, and all those things? It is the Gentiles that run after all those things. You are not an orphan. You are not somebody that does not have God. God is there for you. Your Father in heaven knows that you are rooted, for your heavenly Father knows that you have need of all this. If you are worrying like the Gentiles, then you have become a Gentile and you have left the Zion foundation unto sinking sand. But seek ye first the kingdom of God and his righteousness, and all these things shall be added unto you. If you are seeking first the kingdom of God in truth and indeed, and his righteousness and the glory of God and the souls of men on the platform where God has called you to serve him, to work for him. See, I can tell you from personal experience that the Lord will not leave you stranded.
1: Amen.
0: Therefore, the last verse, take therefore no thought for the morrow. And many of us, you see that what you are thinking about is for tomorrow. You say you are saving for the rainy day, the rain that has not fallen. For the morrow shall take thought for the things of itself. Sufficient unto the day is the evil thereof. Deal with today and live one day at a time. The Lord will help every one of us as we trust him to live a life without worry, as we place our worries at his feet and drop it there and leave it there in the name of Jesus. Amen.
1: Amen. Amen. And amen. Glory to God. And I really give glory to God, you know, for bringing this message at a time like this, and many people, you know, facing the end of the year and beginning to take stock. And, you know, the devil may be playing on some people's mind to say, look, so what have you done this year? And another year is coming, you're still there. But what a great lesson the Holy Spirit has reminded us of this morning. The evidence of being on Zion is that you are not making haste. That's the evidence of being on Zion. You are not stricken with panic. That's what one of the versions say. I think it's NIV. Is that you are not stricken with panic. And that's something that Pastor Agunle has emphasized this morning. He has also said, why do you force doors to open? Why do you force doors to open? Why don't you rely on the Lord? Again, the Lord will never leave you stranded. That's a testimony that Pastor Agunle has shared this morning, that the Lord will never leave you stranded. And I can tell you that is the same testimony that all the saints of God will share with you. Give no thought. It's not your own responsibility to take care of tomorrow. Give no thought whatsoever. Well, and then, whenever it comes is the best time. That's something that, again, that Pastor Agunle has emphasized. Whenever it comes is the best time. He knows everything. He knows the full picture. You only know a part. You only see a part. Whenever it comes is the best time. And I also love this this observation from you, sir, saying that when we see people trying to build Christian ministries and churches using worldly means, at the end of the day, you find that there is no depletion of the kingdom of hell. We're not bringing people from the kingdom of hell into the church of Christ. We're just depleting other churches. We're just scrambling for, you know, from other churches, bring you from this church, build your own church. But are we actually going, taking the war out of the kingdom of hell to deplete that kingdom? Thank you so very much, sir. This has been a blessing, and I pray that all of us who are here today and those who will hear in the future will be blessed by this in the name of Jesus.
0: Amen. Amen.
1: After this prayer, I'm going to play that hymn, "My Hope is Built on Nothing Less Than Jesus' Blood and Righteousness." We have somebody sending in this Thanksgiving, I'll call it. Our dear brother, thank you very much for joining us. He has written saying, "Thank you for today's blessing. I'm blessed and it's timely." God bless you, brother Tokwe. God bless you, very good. And Pastor, that's for you as well, saying, "Thank you for today's blessing. I'm blessed and it's timely." You know, I said it.
0: We thank the Lord.
1: I said it. November is the time when people begin to take stock. You know, it should be Thanksgiving. The year is running to an end. So the Holy Spirit has worked it that a timely message will come to the body of Christ at such a time. And we give all the glory to God. Thank you very much, Pastor, for always joining us. We appreciate you.
0: We thank the Lord. Thank you for having me and the opportunity.
1: Glory to God. May the Lord increase His anointing upon you in Jesus' name.
0: Amen. Amen.
1: Okay, please say a word of prayer as we bring this to you.
0: All right, sir. Our Father, we thank you for how you have helped us again today.
1: Thank you.
0: We know that you have us in mind and you are committed to helping us.
1: Yes.
0: And the way you help us is really to send your word to us.
1: Mm-hmm.
0: We thank you. We thank you because you know what we need and you are sending your help. We are not taking it for granted. Lord, we are begging that this help that you are sending to us, we will not just leave it without applying it to our lives in the name of Jesus.
1: Amen.
0: Help every one of us that are currently listening and that will listen hereafter to actually apply this so that we will remain on Zion Foundation and we will not leave the Zion Foundation in the name of Jesus.
1: Amen.
0: Father Lord, please help our life. Help our life that at the end, we will not miss it in Jesus' name.
1: Amen.
0: Thank you, Father.
1: Thank you, Lord.
0: I pray for everyone. Thank you for bringing us to November.
1: Thank you, Lord. I pray for
0: everyone that is listening right now and that will listen hereafter, that this November, we will all desire the new wine.
1: Amen.
0: And we will actually hate the old wine in the name of Jesus.
1: Amen.
0: You will
1: Amen.
0: Take us to be closer with you in the name of Jesus.
1: Amen.
0: And so all the old things will pass away in our life.
1: Amen.
0: And I'm praying for the Gospel Bells Radio that the heavens will be open wider
1: Amen.
0: Upon them
1: Amen.
0: And that you send the help to them
1: Amen.
0: In the name of Jesus.
1: Amen.
0: You uphold them and you move them forward.
1: Amen.
0: Help them to fulfill your purpose.
1: Amen.
0: The reason why you have called and established that
1: Amen.
0: In the name of Jesus.
1: Amen.
0: Thank you, Father.
1: Thank
0: Blessed
1: you, Lord.
0: Be your holy name. November, we bring testimony unto us from the Lord in Jesus' name.
1: Amen.
0: Amen.
1: Amen.
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1: And it's good morning to you once again. Thank you for joining us this morning for Never Forget Friday. And this is the episode that we have dedicated to the legacy of Ron Kinoly. Ron Kinoly, that influential, iconic gospel music minister who died on February the 3rd, 2026 at the age of 81. His death was pronounced by his longtime music director and associate, Bruno Miranda. And of course, Ron Kinoly is well known as the one who substantially redefined church worship music in the 90s all the way to the 2000s. And since we are talking about him this year, 2026, well, then you know how influential his ministry It really was. And we give God the glory for saving him. If you go through his biography, you will find that there was a time in his life after he discovered his talent that he pursued fame and riches singing secular music. But we thank God for according to his own testimony, for his first wife and his mom, who prayed and did not give up on him until he came back into the fold of Christ, and see what God did with his life. If you were to name the top 10 songs rendered by Ron Kinoly, which song would be on that list? Which song would definitely be on that list if you were to name the top 10 songs of renditions by Ron Kinoly? Which one would make the list? This morning we are beginning with Ancient of Days. This is number one on our list today, the Ancient of Days. But don't worry, that instrumental playing in the background, oh, the Lord be magnified. I make it a point to end with it, along with another one, the Lord is good. But number one on our list of Ron Kinoly's top 10 renditions, Ancient of Days. Now, I do hope that you very well know the biblical background to this iconic song. And it's so beautiful that, earlier this week, the day after his death, when Oji Okwe of Arise TV in Nigeria devoted a segment to celebrating the legacy and influence of Dr. Ron Kinoly, that segment ended with the rendition of Ancient of Days. And as the camera went back into the studio, we found Oji Okwe, Rufai, Oseni Rufai, and the other lady singing the song along, singing along with the instrumentation, Ancient of Days. Your kingdom shall reign over all the earth. Sing to the Ancient of Days. And that's number one on our list this morning of renditions, of top 10 renditions by Ron Kinoly. There he sang, saying, "Blessing and honor and glory and power be unto the Ancient of Days. From every nation, all of creation bow before the Ancient of Days. Every tongue in heaven and earth shall declare your glory. Every knee shall bow at your throne in worship. You will be exalted, O God, and your kingdom shall not pass away." See, that kind of declaration from Christians is a very powerful, powerful declaration indeed. When we look at our Lord and Savior Jesus Christ and we say, "Your kingdom shall not pass away," and that is so true, it will never pass away. Go and read through the Psalms, go and read the prophets, and you'll find, go and read Revelation, and you find the same declaration by all those who have seen the works of the Lord. And it was that king, that heathen king, remember? It was that heathen king who in the year of King Belshazzar, it was then that Daniel had that dream and the vision, and he saw the one he described as the ancient of days. Daniel 7:9, and I beheld till the thrones were cast down, and the Ancient of Days did sit, whose garment was white as snow, and the hair of his head like the pure wool. His throne was like fiery flame, and his wheels as burning fire. Daniel called him the Ancient of Days, meaning the one who is, who has always been, who will always be. Your kingdom shall reign over all the earth. Sing to the Ancient of Days. For none

For none can compare to your matchless worth. Sing, oh sing, to the Ancient of Days. And I do pray that your own tongue this morning will sing to the Ancient of Days, will always sing to the Ancient. In fact, we should begin by thanking God that he has opened our mouth and our heart and our eyes to see that it is to him that we must sing. And I pray the days of your life, you will always sing the glory of him who is the Ancient of Days.

But Lord, we even worship you on our instruments tonight. Oh, yeah.

And of course, that's the Ancient of Days, number one on our list this morning of top 10 renditions by Ron Kinole. Beautiful, beautiful. Sing to the Ancient, to the Ancient, to the Ancient of Days. And I was giving the biblical framework for that earlier on. And I hope you know that chorus. And that's why in that arrangement, it was repeated over and over again. Your kingdom shall reign over all the earth. Daniel 2:44, and in the days of this king shall the God of heaven set up a kingdom which shall never be destroyed. It shall stand forever. Daniel 7:14, his dominion is an everlasting dominion which shall not pass away, and his kingdom that which shall not be destroyed. Daniel 7:27, his kingdom shall be an everlasting kingdom, and all dominions shall serve and obey him. Psalm 145 verse 13, thy kingdom is an everlasting kingdom, and thy dominion endureth throughout all generations. Isaiah 9:7, of the increase of his government and peace, there shall be no end. And we have the fulfillment in the New Testament. Luke 1:32, he shall reign over the house of Jacob forever, and his kingdom, and of his kingdom there shall be no end. Hebrews 1:8, thy throne, O God, is forever and ever. Hebrews 12:28, we are receiving a kingdom which cannot be moved. 2 Peter 1:11, the everlasting kingdom of our Lord and Savior Jesus Christ. And in Revelation 11:15, the kingdoms of this world are become the kingdoms of our Lord and of his Christ, and he shall reign forever and ever.

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1: And it's God bless you indeed. Thank you for joining us this morning. This is Gospel Bells Radio, your community Christian internet talk radio with a mission to engage the contemporary culture with the mind of Christ. It's Never Forget Friday, and we are devoting this episode to the celebration of the top 10 renditions by Ron Kinoly, the influential gospel music worship leader who passed on to glory on February the 3rd, 2026, at the age of 81, and who influenced a generation of believers to sing and to master worship songs by heart, and we give him all the praise. Somebody wrote saying, Ron Kinoly's music isn't just hard, it is entered. His songs were crafted for gathered worship, long, scripture-soaked, repetitive in the best sense, and intentionally designed to carry a congregation from praise into deep adoration. And that's so true. That's so true. It was not only that those who wrote these songs were inspired, as we must believe, we also know that Ron Kinoly, who led congregations in rendering these songs, he himself was filled with the Holy Spirit. And we thank God for his life and for his influence. So number one on our list today, the Ancient of Days. And number two, from the same album, which has been said to be the best-selling album by Ron Kinoly, Anointing Follow Me. And I hope you do know this, an iconic worship song. And what is more important than for those who know him to be the Ancient of Days, who know him to be the Messiah, to look up to him and say, Lord, anoint me for your work, let the power of your Holy Spirit fall on me. If God is the Lord indeed, why would you not want his Holy Spirit to be upon you? Anointing Follow Me. This is a short, intense, and prayerful cry for the Holy Spirit's presence. Its simplicity and repetition makes it instantly singable. Anointing Follow Me. And I pray that you not only be reminded of this song by Ron Kinoly this morning, but that you also pray out to the Lord God Almighty, who is the Ancient of Days, whose kingdom shall have no end, whose kingdom shall reign over all the earth. Say to him, Lord, let the power of your Holy Spirit

0: All glory to God.
1: Amen. And that's my prayer for you. That's my prayer for you and for myself. And I do hope that that is your prayer as well. That every waking moment you are looking to God and saying, Lord, let the power of your Holy Spirit fall on me. Because imagine what exploits you can do for the Lord. Imagine what grace will be yours if you only look to him and say, Lord, let the power of your Holy Ghost, let it fall on me. Amen. And see, from that same iconic album, Lift Him Up, which was released in 1992. So you're noticing that the first three on our list of the top 10 curated renditions of Ren Connolly from the album Lift Him Up. The first one, Ancient of Days, now followed by the second one, Anointing Fall on Me. And this third one is also from that album. The fourth is not from that album. I would like to have your own candidate, you know, candidate song for this list. You can send it and just tap that WhatsApp widget if you are listening to us live, and let us know what or which of the renditions of Ren Connolly you would want to be on this list. This third one is Morning Into Dancing. He's turned my morning into dancing. And this is from the album, as I said earlier on, Lift Him Up. Lift Him Up. And again, I repeat this again, one of the things that make the renditions of Ren Connolly and the gospel music of that era to be so endearing and so soul lifting is that they are inspired by the scriptures, not only inspired by the Holy Spirit in the composition and the rendition, but also the writings are basically, you know, lifted from the Holy Scriptures, from the Holy Scriptures. And when you have songs like that that are lifted from the Holy Scriptures, you find that they endure, not only that they endure, they continue to minister to generations. I mean, that's one of the reasons why people have said that G.F. Handel's Messiah continues to be a staple among Christian and choirs all over the world. And anytime that those anthems are rendered, you find that people still lift their eyes up to the Lord. The psalmist himself testifies, Psalm 30:11, you turned my wailing into dancing, you removed my sackcloth and clothed me with joy. Let me read from the authorized version. You have turned for me my mourning into dancing. You have put off my sackcloth and clothed me with gladness. And I pray that will be your experience in the name of Jesus. If you have experienced that before, and I do know that you cannot deny the blessings of the Lord, I pray that you will remember again how he turned your mourning into dancing, and you will celebrate. If you are passing through an episode of sadness, of mourning right now, I do pray that this will encourage you again to be reminded that the Lord God Almighty, that's what he does. They did not say, in the presence of all, he opened to the scroll of Isaiah and he said, the Spirit of the Lord is upon me because he has anointed me to proclaim good news to the poor. He has sent me to proclaim freedom for the prisoners and recovery of sight for the blind, to set the oppressed free. Is that not what he said? In the presence of all. And to set that liberty, those, I'm going to take that again from Luke 4:18. The Spirit of the Lord is upon me because he has anointed me to preach the gospel to the poor. He has sent me to heal the brokenhearted, to preach deliverance to the captives and recovering of sight to the blind, to set at liberty them that are bruised,

and to proclaim the year, the acceptable year of the Lord, and to proclaim the acceptable year of the Lord. And I do pray that the Lord himself, I will visit you even as we play this. Okay, good. I wanted to read this from Isaiah 61, where we have that beautiful proclamation there. And okay, I love the way that he said in Isaiah, to proclaim the acceptable year of the Lord and the day of vengeance of our God, to comfort all who mourn. And this is like reading the mission statement of the Messiah, of the Lord's Messiah, Lord and Savior Jesus Christ. His mission statement: to proclaim the acceptable year of the Lord and the day of vengeance of our God, to comfort all that mourn, to appoint unto them that mourn in Zion, to give unto them beauty for ashes, the oil of joy for mourning, the garment of praise for the spirit of heaviness, that they might be called trees of righteousness, the planting of the Lord, that he might be glorified. And that is the Lord's desire for you. He wants you, that all means that he wants everybody to see you and to see his own work in your life, so that everybody will give glory to his name. And I pray that indeed, where there is sadness, the Lord will give joy. Where there is a mourning, the oil of joy will replace it. Where there is the spirit of heaviness, the garment of praise will be put upon you. And where there are ashes and ugliness, it will give beauty in Jesus' name. Number 3 on our list of top 10 curated renditions of Dr. Ron Kinnaly, again from the album Lift Him Up, is Turn My Morning Into Dancing. And listen to what this songwriter wrote here, and which Ron Kinnaly rendered so beautifully. He said, I can't stay silent, I must sing. And I pray that you will experience that kind of intervention in your life, that you will say, I can't stay silent, I can't stay silent, I must sing.

I know, yes, indeed. I can't stay silent. I must sing, for his joy has come. The spirit of the Lord God is upon me, because he, the Lord, has anointed me to preach good tidings to the poor. He has sent me to heal the brokenhearted, to proclaim liberty to the captives, and the opening of the prison to those who are bound, to proclaim the acceptable year of the Lord and the day of vengeance of our God, to comfort all who mourn, to console those who mourn in Zion, to give them beauty for ashes, the oil of joy for mourning, the garment of praise for the spirit of heaviness, that they may be called trees of righteousness, the planting of the Lord, that he may be glorified. And I do pray that this mission of our Lord will be accomplished in your life today, and that like Ron Kennelly, you also will sing and say, I can't stay silent. You say, he has turned my mourning into dancing again. He has lifted my sorrows. I can't stay silent. I must sing, for his joy has come. The Lord turn your mourning into dancing. May the Lord lift your sorrows. May he so intervene in your affairs that you say, I can't stay silent. Can you imagine that kind of glorious intervention in one's affairs, that you just say, I can't stay silent. I must sing. I must tell of it. I must tell of it. Let the redeemed of the Lord, let them say so. And I do pray that you will experience anew that kind of intervention in your life, and that the most important intervention of all, which is the salvation of your soul, will continue to be a marvel to you, will continue to be treasured in your heart, that you say, I can't stay silent. I must tell of him. I must tell of the joy that he has given me. Number four on our list of the top 10 curated renditions by Dr. Ren Kinoli is from the album God Is Able, released in 1994, I See the Lord. One of the most moving, solemn, eye-opening, worship-inspiring worship songs ever, I See the Lord. And of course, this inspired by Prophet Isaiah's own experience, recorded in Isaiah 6, when Isaiah saw the glory of the Lord, when the Spirit took him into the presence of the Lord. And Isaiah said, wow, what is this? What is this? And he wanted to die. When he saw the glory, when he saw the majesty of heaven and the indescribable glory of the Lord God Almighty himself. I do pray that the Lord will reveal himself to you anew, even this morning, and that you will see anew the glory and the majesty of the Lord. In the year that King Uzziah died, I saw the Lord sitting on his throne, high and lifted up, and the train of his robe filled the temple. Above it stood seraphim, each one had six wings. With two he covered his face, with two he covered his feet, and with two he flew. And one cried to another and said, holy, holy, holy is the Lord of hosts. The whole earth is full of his glory. And the posts of the door were shaken by the voice of him who cried out, and the house was filled with smoke. So I said, woe is me, for I am undone, because I am a man of unclean lips, and I dwell in the midst of a people of unclean lips. For my eyes have seen the King, the Lord of hosts. Then one of the seraphim flew to me, having in his hand a live coal, which he had taken with the tongs from the altar. And he touched my mouth with it and said, behold, this has touched your lips, and your iniquity is taken away, and your sin purged. Amen. And what an account from Isaiah 6. And oh, that you and I would take encouragement that although the Lord God Almighty is not just holy, he's not just holy, holy, he's thrice holy, he's completely holy. Holy, holy, holy is the Lord God of hosts. Although we have no business standing before him, although we cannot even move near, we cannot come maybe 100 kilometers near his presence, but by the blood of Jesus, we have been washed, we have been redeemed, our iniquity has been taken away, our sin has been purged, so most of us can come near him. Not only to his presence, but near him. Not only near him, but into his warm embrace. Not only into his warm embrace, we can look up to him and call him, not just Father, but say to him, dear Father, Abba Father. With confidence in the finished work of Christ, with confidence in the
power and efficacy of the blood of Christ, come near him, come near him, come near the Lord God Almighty, and look at him and worship him. Him who is holy, holy, holy, holy.

Oh yes, and I do pray that the Lord will open your eyes to see the glory of the Lord and His majesty and His greatness and His holiness.

0: I do pray that as you gaze upon His holiness and His majesty and His greatness, you will be in awe of Him, but that your sin will not make you run away from Him. That you also fix your eyes on the blood of Jesus and the cross of Christ, and that you will, in confidence, move near the great God of glory. In Jesus' name, amen. And this is gospelspirit.com, your community Christian internet talk radio with a mission to engage contemporary culture with the mind of Christ. It's Never Forget Friday, and we've been reflecting on top 10 iconic renditions from the late Ron Kinoly. From the great Ron Kinoly. The number one on our list this morning, Ancient of Days, from the album Lift Him Up, his best-selling album, Lift Him Up, 1992. And number two on our list, Anointing Fall on Me, from the same album, Lift Him Up, 1992. Number three, from the same album, Lift Him Up, 1992. Number three is Morning Into Dancing. And number four, which we just played, I See the Lord, from the album God Is Able, in 1994. And number five on our list this morning, number five on our list, I have two different lists, so I have a preference for that one. And if you have any candidate for this list, please do send it in, any song that is a candidate to enter this top 10 list. Again, another worship song, all honor to Him, again from the album Lift Him Up. This is another arrangement by Ron Kinoly, inviting us to accord Him the honor due to His holy name. And isn't that exactly what the psalmist wrote, inviting us, indeed commanding us, indeed compelling us, from Psalm 92? And it is our burden duty indeed so to do. The psalmist wrote, saying, give unto the Lord what? Give to Him what? The glory. Give to Him the glory due to His holy name. Give to Him the glory due to His holy name. From I prefer the, I think Psalm 29, that fully captures this. Give unto the Lord the glory due to His name. Worship the Lord in the beauty, of holiness. And it deserves it. It is His right. This is right.
1: The presence of the Lord right now. Oh, we love You, Lord.

this says, all honor, all glory, all power to you. And this is repeated several times. All honor, all glory, all power to you. All honor,

I know, yes, indeed. All glory, all honor, all power to him, and it's upon him that we wait for power. Our Lord himself said to his disciples, then you shall receive power when the Holy Spirit shall come upon you. And I pray that the Holy Spirit will rest on you afresh and you receive power to do his will, to please him, and to be the blessing that he has created you to be. Indeed, in Jesus' name. And that's number 5 on our list of top 10 curated renditions of Ron Kinwell. Number 1, Ancient of Days. Number 2, Anointing Fall on Me. Number 3, Morning into Dancing. Number 4, I See the Lord. Number 5, All Honor. And number 6, This Morning, The Lord Be Magnified. For me, this is one of the most treasured renditions by Dr. Ron Kinwell, now late. And he sang this in the video that I saw when I was a boy, and which we loved and we still love, with the African Children's Choir. The African Children's Choir is a large choir composed of children ages 7 to 12 from several African nations. Since its inception, the choir has included children from Uganda, Kenya, Rwanda, South Africa, Nigeria, and Ghana. Many of the children have lost one or both parents to AIDS and other poverty-related diseases, and all of them are victims of extreme poverty. The choir is a Christian organization, and one of its principles is, quote, instilling Christian principles through teaching and leading by example. So Ron Kinwell had this collaboration with the African Children's Choir and rendered that this very beautiful piece, The Lord Be Magnified. And when you hear of that desire by God's word, you say, The Lord be magnified, you are reminded of Psalm 40 from verse 16. And Psalm 40 is itself a beautiful psalm, which is at one at the same time a testimony. It starts with a testimony, and then it goes into worship, and then goes into a prayer for deliverance, and then a call to others to worship. You know, it begins by saying, I waited patiently for the Lord. He inclined to me. He heard my cry. He also brought me out of a horrible pit, out of the miry clay. He set my feet upon a rock. He established my step. He has put a new song in my mouth. Praise to our God. Testimony begins with testimony, and then it goes on to worship and says of God. He said, many, O Lord my God, are your wonderful works which you have done, and your thoughts toward us cannot be recounted to you. In order, if I would declare and speak of them, they are more than can be numbered. Then he goes into consecration. He said, look, I've said to you, I delight to do your will, O my God. Your law is within my heart. Then it goes into after consecration to identifying fully with the Lord and saying, look, it's at some point in this psalm, the psalmist wrote, said, I have not hidden your righteousness within my heart. That's allegiance. So from consecration to a pledge of allegiance, I have not hidden your righteousness within my heart. I have declared your faithfulness and your salvation. I have not concealed your loving kindness and your truth from the great assembly. Let me take it again from verse 9. I have proclaimed the goodness of righteousness in the great assembly. Indeed, I do not restrain my lips. Oh Lord, you yourself know. I love that portion, you know, from Psalm 40, where the psalmist was saying, oh Lord, you yourself know. And I do hope that you are that kind of a loyal servant of your Lord, that when you go before him, you say, Lord, I do only your will, I serve only you, you yourself know. You know, there is that kind of assurance when before your Lord, although you are not perfect, although you are not burnishing your own credentials, brandishing your own credentials, you are not standing on your own righteousness, but you can say, Lord, you yourself know that it is only you and you that I serve. And then the psalm then went into a prayer. I said, do not withhold your tender mercies from me. In another prayer, I said, be pleased, O Lord, to deliver me. O Lord, make haste to help me. And then with all the troubles and enemies that David faced, he said, let them be ashamed and brought to mutual confusion who seek to destroy my life. Let them be driven backward and brought to dishonor who wish me evil. Let them be confounded because of their shame who say to me, ha ha ha ha. But those who seek you, those who love you, let them rejoice, let them be glad in you. Let such as love your salvation say continually, the Lord be magnified. And that's the inspiration for this next song, number 6 on our list this morning, the Lord be magnified.
Let all those who seek you rejoice and be glad in you. Let such as love your salvation say continually, the Lord be magnified. That is why we cannot stay silent. Those who love his salvation, all of us who love his salvation, all of us who have experienced his salvation, who have experienced his goodness, we cannot stay silent. And we say to all and sundry and to our own souls, the Lord be magnified. Did by Ron Kennelly, along with the African Children Choir.

Beautiful indeed, from Psalm 40. Let such as love your salvation say continually, the Lord be magnified. The Lord be, let those who rejoice and be glad in you, let such as love your salvation say continually, the Lord be magnified. And I could play that song over and over and over again. Ron Kinoly with the African Children's Choir. That was number 6 on our list. And we're moving very quickly through the list. Now going to number 7. This beautiful rendition as well. The Battle is the Lord's. The Battle is the Lord's from the album God is Able. God is Able. And it is during the rendition of this that Ron Kinoly gave a very powerful testimony about his life. And he spoke about a time in his life as when he was just a child, and the family faced serious challenges. He had an absentee father, you know, as many African American children had in the 60s, 70s, and 80s, and we hope the trend is now changing. And now his mother sometimes faced real challenges, and I would never forget, because you know, we just watched these videos over and over and over and over and over and over again. He was giving that testimony. He said they would go to a Baptist church and then they would be singing, and you know, I just can't forget it. You say, "Amazing grace, how sweet the sound that saved a wretch like me." And then he said he would look at his mom and say, "Mom, what's a wretch? Am I a wretch, mama?" I said, the mother would say to him, "You just keep short and sing." And yes, he confessed that the Lord proved himself to be great. That the Lord proved himself to be great in his life. And he came to know, as David found out, or perhaps as David knew even before he started fighting Goliath, that the battle is the Lord. And I pray that you also will be reminded this morning that whatever battle you are facing, as long as you're on the Lord's side, the battle is the Lord's. It's the Lord's. Hallelujah. Hallelujah. As long as you're on the Lord's side, the battle is the Lord's.

Okay, and this is the portion where he gave that testimony about his childhood, and I wanted to listen and to celebrate the goodness of God. And I know that many of us can identify with that as well.

I love to share this because it means so much to me. Long before spiritual warfare was ever a legitimate term in the body of Christ, I remember as I was growing up as a little boy in Coffeyville, Kansas. Any of you know where that is? Don't worry about it. And I remember we were a poor family, had five brothers. And my mother was a single parent, well, not exactly a single parent, we just had a non-resident father. Yeah. And we would come up against some difficult times. But it seems like my mother always had a song. And most of those songs, I had no idea what they meant. You know, when I was 7 or 8 years old, we would go to church and she'd put us all on the row at Union Baptist Church, all six of us. And we'd sing songs like Blessed Assurance, Jesus is Mine, you know. And at the cross where I first saw the light and the burdens of my heart rolled away. We'd sing songs like Amazing Grace, how sweet the sound that saved a wretch like me. And we'd ask questions like, Mama, what's a wretch? Are you a wretch, Mama? She says, shut up and sing, boy. Sometimes when we would be up against difficult situations, difficult things, you know, like the house note being paid and food in the house and things like that. But she could always come up with a song. I see, because I'm happy. I sing

to your own battles as well, and that he will give you a song, he will give you new testimonies. As we come to the end of these beautiful Friday morning program, never forget Friday, engaging with the iconic songs of the late Dr. Ron Kinoly. I want to end with this, which celebrates the nature of our God, who he is. God is so good. And this is a song that is so well known. I'm not sure anybody can easily identify the person who wrote this chorus. God is so good. God is so good. God is so good. He's so good to me. Simple lyrics. Quite straightforward, but in its simplicity, we find what has become the veritable confessions of all of God's people. The psalmist wrote in Psalm 100, saying, "For the Lord is good." And all of God's people from the beginning of the age till now, they continue to testify that the Lord is good. And I'm sure that is your own testimony as well, that the Lord is good. This rendition by Ron Kinoly is so beautiful because the live performance with percussion and procession, very colorful procession. If you have the time, please search on YouTube for God is So Good by Ron Kinoly. That it was such a beautiful, colorful celebration of the goodness of God. And then you will hear voices singing from different parts of the world. Unfortunately, they did not sing in my own language there, but you know, they got people to sing it in Spanish, some other people to sing some other language, and on, just to demonstrate that the lost people from every tribe and tongue all over the world, they have the same view, the same knowledge of the Lord God Almighty, that the Lord is good. His mercy everlasting and his truth endures to all generations. God is so good. And this is the final song this morning on Never Forget Friday.

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0: Good morning. These are the headlines from Nigeria today, 6th February 2026. Here are major stories from today's papers. Tinubu cracks down on Kaiama terror attack, orders justice and the relief. Tinubu launches national alert economy strategy to unlock $12 billion and create jobs. Tinubu rolls out Nigeria for Women program, targets 25 million women. Federal government deploys 700 firefighters nationwide to boost emergency response. Federal government reaffirms free electricity meters under World Bank-backed reform. Federal government strengthens gas-to-power chain to boost electricity supply. Federal government clears legacy gas debt, restores investor confidence. Federal government moves to review revenue allocation, office holders pay. NDLEA pushes skills acquisition to curb drug abuse. From the Punch newspaper, federal government deploys 700 newly trained firefighters. Marwa advocates skills acquisition to tackle drug abuse. From the Sun newspaper, Tinubu launches Nigeria for Women program, targets 25 million women for $1 trillion economy. Tinubu condemns Kaiama killings, vows perpetrators will not go scot-free. From the Leadership newspaper, electricity meter installations are free, federal government insists. From the Nation newspaper, Kaiama massacre, Tinubu orders federal and state agencies to provide relief to affected communities. Defense headquarters confirms deployment of U.S. troops under bilateral agreement. From this day newspaper, federal government may resume issuance of petrol and diesel import permits by mid-February. Diplomacy, Tinubu plays the Remy card on Trump, Christian pastor soft power. IG orders deployment of tactical and intelligence assets to Kwara. From the Vanguard newspaper, Christmas Day bombing. U.S. worked with Nigeria to target ISIS in Sokoto, says Trump. Federal government seeks stronger gas-to-power linkages to boost electricity supply. Federal government moves to end governor's grip on local government funds, backs tough monitoring regime. From Daily Trust newspaper, Nigeria taps $7.7 trillion halal markets as federal government launches national economy strategy. From the Guardian newspaper, federal government to review revenue allocation, remuneration for political office holders. Federal government tips gas as driver of power sector, says reforms resolved legacy debt. From New Telegraph newspaper, Nigeria won't surrender its people to extremism and terrorism, Tinubu assures. And that's it for today. I am Oluwafisola Adurobanwa for Gospel Boss Radio. Thank you for staying with us and have a favor-filled Friday.
1: Anais, thank you so very much, Sola. And right back at you, a favor-filled Friday. Thank you for making our mornings even brighter by those wonderful wishes. And I pray that the Lord will fill your own life and day with His favor, with His favor and the favor of men. In Jesus' name, amen. And to you too, thank you for tuning in this morning. May you experience the favor of God all round, now and always, in Jesus. Just stay with us. Coming up next on the Lord's Side, Christian perspectives on news and current events. God bless you, good.
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our timing this morning, and it was because we wanted to record that segment celebrating the iconic renditions by the late Dr. Ron Kinoly.

0: And it's good afternoon to you. Such a joy to have you with us this afternoon on Gospel Best Radio for Impact Clinic with Shehu Edile. This is the first Saturday in the month of February, and we give all the glory to the Lord God Almighty for the grace to witness this new day, this Saturday, and yet another month in the land of the living. Impact Clinic is hosted by our dear brother Shehu Edile every first Saturday of the month, and the theme today is the rudiments of leadership. Rudiments of leadership. Impact Clinic has always been a blessing, and I'm thankful that you have tuned in this afternoon, and I'm sure that this will be a blessing indeed. And we are with us in the virtual studio, dear brother Shehu Edile. Bro, nice to have you again. It's been a while, but it's a pleasure to have you again.
1: Good afternoon, sir.
0: Thank you so very much, sir, for joining us again.
1: Yes, sir. Thank you very much, sir. Happy new month to you.
0: Same to you. So the rudiments of leadership, right? That's the theme for today.
1: Yes, sir. Rudiments of leadership.
0: Rudiments of leadership. Okay, please.
1: That's what we're considering today.
0: Hallelujah, by His grace. Okay, please say a word of prayer as we begin.
1: Our Father and our God, we thank you this morning. Thank you for the second month in the year 2026. Thank you for seeing us through the first month. Thank you for what you have in store for us for the second month. We say be exalted in the name of Jesus.
0: Amen.
1: Our God and our Father, as we come this morning, this afternoon, to learn again, we pray that you will teach our hearts to receive your word in the name of Jesus.
0: Amen.
1: You will help us in all ramification.
0: Amen.
1: And we'll pray that though we are not seeing each other physically, but beyond the platform being engaged, your spirit will brood upon us in the name of Jesus.
0: Amen.
1: Thank you, most gracious Father.
0: Thank you, Lord.
1: In Jesus' name we have prayed.
0: Amen.
1: Amen. Amen. Okay. So, good afternoon to us once again. Let me say happy new month to our dear listeners. I believe we are seeing the hands of God already in the year 2026. And I pray that the hand of the Lord will always work in our favor in the name of Jesus.
0: Amen.
1: When we met last month, we looked at, you know, redeeming the time. Our focus last month was on time. And towards the end of our discussion last month, I told us we will start a series on leadership. I believe we cannot exhaust the content I have perceived the Lord will want us to deal with on this subject in one edition of Impact Clinic. So I don't know how long it's going to take anyway, but I'm just trusting God that He can use us through this platform to help, you know, those of us who are members of this community to learn leadership the way God sees leadership. In the course of the series, I'm trusting God also to help me, you know, dichotomize between, you know, mentorship, role modeling, spiritual father, discipler. Because these are some Christian leadership platforms, yeah, that I believe we don't understand properly. People mix, you know, people cannot really differentiate. They can't draw a line of difference between being a mentor, being a role model, being a discipler, being a spiritual father. Well, that's what we want to speak on leadership generally. So I'm saying this so that you won't miss any of the series. And peradventure you do, we trust God and we thank God for the life of Barrister Oguntokun, who has been helping us from the inception of this program to always put, you know, previous series on iCloud, which we can always go back to the Gospel Bells radio platform to check. Is that Reflection Tuesday? You know, any program being aired on Gospel Bells radio, you can always go back. And you can also check the YouTube platform for some content of this great platform God is using to help us, you know, acculturize the culture with, you know, the way Christ wants us to live. So leadership is the major content of discussion this afternoon and probably next month. Now, let's go to it. When you hear the word leadership, what comes to your mind? If you are told to explain or define leadership, what's your thoughts about it? What comes to your mind about leadership? Because your own perspective of leadership, I've said it on this platform, that your mentality about certain things is what shapes your reality. So the way you do leadership is the way you perceive leadership. The way you do leadership is the way you perceive leadership. In another way, the way you perceive leadership is how you will do leadership. And I've always said it when I have privilege to talk on leadership, that I will get there.

a leader, every person. I'm a leader. Barrister Ogunntoku is a leader. Everybody is a leader. We will get there. But I want you to understand that if everybody is a leader, it means everybody is doing leadership, but how we do it is premised on how we perceive it. Okay? So, leadership, before we define it, or in a way to define it, we need to go to the basis, the etymology of leadership, the initiation of leadership, how did leadership start? That's how we can trace the accurate explanation to leadership. So the initiation of leadership and the ideal of leadership, the initiation of the idea and the ideal of leadership is not on the pages of modern literature. Please, let's get that. The initiation on the idea and the ideal of leadership is not on the pages of, okay, maybe I say it's not just on the pages of modern literature, because there are modern literature that mirrors the mind of God, that captures the mind of God from the scripture in their own literature. Because there are authors who, the way they define leadership is premised on what they've captured, what their spirit captured from the scripture, and that is what they pen down in their literature. So, but you must understand that how to really define leadership is not purely on modern literature, on the pages of modern literature, because the etymology of leadership is traceable to the mission statement of God on the need to create man. Please, I don't want us to be confused. I'm trying to lay a foundation. I said the initiation on the idea and the ideal of leadership is not just found on the pages of modern literature. Now, therefore, the etymology of leadership is traceable to the mission statement of God at the point of creating man. So when you go to Genesis, we can't define leadership without making reference to Genesis chapter 1, verse 26, 27, 28. Now, he said, let us make man in our own image, and let them have dominion over the fowls of the earth, the fishes of the sea, and over everything that creepeth upon the earth. Now, you check it well, you find out that in Genesis chapter 1, 26 to 27, you will find the word, let them subdue, let them have dominion. Now, those two words, as used in Genesis chapter 1 that I made mention of, they don't, you know, they are not emphasis on rulership. Because when people hear the word dominion or subdue, what comes to their mind is rulership. Mm-mm. God did not intend rulership. God intended leadership in Genesis chapter 1, verse 26. Okay? What God had in mind for man is not rulership. If it was rulership, if the word dominion or the word subdue, as used in Genesis chapter 1, verse 26, has to do with rulership, then in the list of things that man is to dominate, God would have included man. I don't know if you get that. Now, when you check Genesis chapter 1, verse 26 through 28, you will not find anywhere there where God said man is to subdue or dominate other men. And when I use the word man or men, I'm speaking generically. Okay? He gave us permission to rule over the fowls of the air, over the fishes in the sea, over the animals that creep on the earth. But it did not

0: what they just want you to do is to do what they say, even when they are not doing what they say. But when you come to the book of Acts chapter 1, when Luke was writing, he said, these three things I write to you, O Theophilus, of what Jesus began to do and to teach. Now, the teaching there is what he says. Okay? Now, Jesus is not just saying, Jesus is doing. That is leadership. I don't want to go ahead of myself. I'm just trying to lay a foundation because there is no way we will talk about leadership without even mentioning Jesus as the template of correct leadership. In Matthew chapter 20, God help me. I don't want to go ahead of myself. But in Matthew chapter 20, when the sons of Zebedee came, the mother of the sons of Zebedee came to him, oh, let John be here, let the other person be here, okay? Jesus said, you don't know what you're saying. You don't know. And he said, can they drink the cup from which I drink and all of those. So you will find that Jesus, in that Matthew chapter 20, now explained what leadership means. I call Matthew chapter 20 the curriculum. That's 20 verse 20 down to 28. The curriculum of Jesus' leadership. I'll get there. Now, I'm still on Genesis chapter 1, verse 26 to 28, where I'm laying the emphasis on the fact that man is to subdue and have dominion over things, not people. So it means that leadership does not promote taking advantage of people. Leadership, the scriptural leadership, the Jesus type of leadership, the leadership initiated by God himself in Genesis chapter 1 does not promote taking advantage of people. Okay? So the template of true leadership cannot be found amongst rulers and politicians, but in God. Now, that is why I went to Genesis chapter 1, and I'm making reference to Matthew 20. The template of correct leadership cannot be found amongst rulers and politicians of our age, but in God. Okay? Now, for instance, in political view, leadership means to gain access to power through every means. Now, that every means captures both legal and illegal. But that's not leadership. That is politics. You can check one of the philosophers of politics, Niccolo Machiavelli. The way he defined leadership, politics, if you study it right well, you will find out that the guy mirrors what our politicians are doing today. Politicians are not concerned about the welfare of the people. They are concerned about the next campaign and the next election. So even if you vote them into power today, what they are thinking of is the next election, how to win the next election. They just want to get into power by all means, either legal or illegal. So politics, I've tried to differentiate between rulership and leadership. Now, I'm also saying that politics is not leadership. Leadership differs from politics, okay? And, when I check even within the church, it is quite unfortunate that within the church, people, old and young alike, they want to get into leadership by all means. In the denomination that I belong to, this second month of the year is when we bring men into power, into positions in the church. And you will find out that in some churches, election into offices will end in disarray because people just want to get into power by all means. Okay? So you will find out that even within the church, we do leadership like politics. We do leadership like politicians, but that's not the mind of God. I call them the generation of Absalom. If you find men within the church that do politics like, that do leadership like politics, I call them the generation of Absalom. And you may need to go and check why I call them the generation of Absalom. Men who, they don't care even if it's their father that is in position, all they just want is to dismay and put things in disarray so that they will get there. No, that's not leadership. Leadership is not a position attained by force, but a right and privilege given to a leader by the led to lead. Leadership is not a position you get to by force. You get into leadership by the led, giving you the right and privilege to lead them. A correct leader does not force himself into the position. People will see him and say, oh, this one is worthy of being a leader. Go and check David. David was in Hebron, and the people came to call him, please come and lead us. After he had led them for 8 years, they said, no, come and lead the entire Israel. And he led them for another 32 years. That's 40 years in general. Can people come to Hebron to call you to lead the entire race of the people or the entire country? When people give you privilege to lead them, oh, okay, Lord help me. Maybe this is an instruction for somebody. When you are given the privilege to lead, don't abuse the trust of the people. Okay? So leadership is not a position you attain by force. It is a right. It is a privilege you will be given by the led for you to lead them. Okay? Because I have seen and I have heard of people within the church setting, they will lobby for leadership positions. I have seen campus fellowship where a brother will stop coming to fellowship because they did not make him the president of the fellowship. And, you know, the brother will even have a Bible to back it up, a Bible passage, that in 1 Timothy chapter 3, verse 1, Paul said that anyone that desires to be a bishop or that desires to be an apostle or desires to be a leader, he desires something noble. Yes, that is true. Because desiring to be a leader is not wrong in itself. It is innate. Every one of us, we have the DNA of leadership because we were called to dominate. We were called to subdue. So to desire leadership is not wrong. But to force yourself into power, to manipulate your way into power, to do every and anything to get into power is where the problem lies. If you fight your way into the position, you become a manipulator and a tyrant, not a leader. If you fight your way into leadership position, you become a tyrant. You become a manipulator, not a leader. So, tyranny and being manipulative, they are features of politics, not leadership. Leadership is God's way of meeting the need of his people. I'm still laying foundation. I've not gotten to defining leadership, but I believe God is speaking already. You're getting certain things already. Leadership is God's way of meeting people's need. Leadership is God's way of meeting people's need. I'm going to check through the scripture. You will find out that when God has an agenda to fulfill upon the earth, what he does is to raise a leader for the people. That was how Noah came. That was how Moses came. That was how David came. That was how Gideon came. That was how Paul came. That was how Peter came. There was need, and so they emerged. That was how Jeremiah came. There was need, so their leadership trait, their leadership ability, their leadership calling emerged because there was the need for them. So if all of those people came into leadership because there was a need to meet, you can't come by back door. If David got there because there was a need, if Moses got there because there was a need, if Jesus got there, into the office of being Christ because there was a need. You know, when you read the genealogy of Jesus, you find all of the people listed, then you find how God, through the angel, communicated to the mother of Jesus about how to name him. You will name him Jesus, not for fancy, because there is something he has to do. He's going to save his people from sin. There was a need. If you get into power without a need, you are coming through the back door. You just want the position, not the leadership. So every time God wants to meet people's need, he raised a leader for them. So leadership is about meeting people's need. It is not about meeting selfish need. Leadership is about meeting people's need. It's not about meeting selfish need. Now, I want to go into what leadership is not before we now talk about what leadership is. But before then, you need to know that you are not needed if there is no need to be met by you. You are not needed in leadership if there is no need for you to meet. So may I quickly call your heart to evaluation, self-evaluation. As you are listening to me, write out the leadership position you occupy, and you can make it in tabular form. You write on the left-hand side my position, my leadership position, on the right-hand side the needs that I'm meeting. What need are you meeting in your position? Is that as a chorister, or a choir master, a council member of the church, a reverend, a whatever, a vicar, a pastor, a senator, a director at the place of work, an MD? What need are you meeting? If you are not meeting need, and you have the title, you are just figurehead. Okay? It's a clarion call to self-evaluation. Now, I'm going to mention one or two on what leadership is not. We go on break, then we continue later. Now, before defining what leadership is, there is need for you to know what leadership is not. Because until you know the counterfeit, identification of the original might be a struggle. Until you know the counterfeit, identifying the original might be a problem. And that is why I want to tell you what leadership is not before we come into what leadership really is. Number one, leadership is not gender. Leadership is not gender. leadership is not gender. So it is safe to say that God didn't intend that the only people who will show that leadership, the only people who will subdue the earth, the only people who will take dominion should be men. That was not the intention of God. But today, we see people bringing segregation. We see people saying, oh, this position, well, except for campus fellowship where we have sisters coordinator, brothers coordinator, that one can be gender-based. But that, you know that that's not the true leadership. That's just position. That's not the true leadership. That's just position. I remember those days when I was on campus as the fellowship president, obviously, because we don't have a brother coordinator. As the fellowship president, automatically, I was the brother's coordinator. But I found out that even those days, the sisters will rather come to me to tell me certain things that is wrong than go to the sister's coordinator. So I was also coordinating the females through leadership, not position now. I've been in a place where I was just the sanitation officer, sanitation, just to make sure that the environment is clean and all of those. But we give thanks to God. Now, what I'm saying is this, leadership is not gender. It's not gender. So the dominion and the leadership mandate given by God in Genesis 1, 26 to 28 is not to a male, but to man. Let us create man, not let us create a male man. So you must, if you read carefully Genesis chapter 1, verse, you know, it's in chapter 2 that God, the scripture recorded that God saw that there was need for the man and God made Eve. But if you are a meticulous student of the scripture, and you read Genesis chapter 1, 26 to 28 carefully, you will find out that the man mentioned in Genesis chapter 1, verse 26, is talking about both male and female. Because by the time you read verse 28, you will find out that male and female created Eden, is what the scripture says. So the dominion mandate is both to male and female. And you know, sometimes we go on our platform, on the Solution of Beach platform. I said God's agenda for any generation has nothing to do with gender. God's agenda for a generation has nothing to do with your gender. So you can be a Mary Slessor and God will use you for your generation. You can be Kethri Kuma and God will use you for your generation. Leadership is not positional and is not about gender. So the human culture seems to believe that leadership is reserved for men, but that is not it. I know that some churches still believe that women are not to lead the church and that is never God's idea. But in this kingdom, in this Christendom, there is neither Jew nor Greek, neither female nor male, neither free nor bond. We are all alike before God, as He is not the respecter of person nor gender. Believers, male or female, are bought with the same price, which is the blood of Christ. We all cost God the life of Christ, so we are not different in value before Him. You know, you know, I have a little knowledge in economics, accounting, commerce, and all of those as a commercial student, and I know that the value of a thing is traceable to the work. The work of a thing is traceable to its value or the cost. Now, Christians male and female, we were bought at the same price. So we worth the same thing before God. We have the same price tag. We have the same price tag, male and female, pastor and members of the church. We have the same price tag. The price tag, except you are not a Christian, if you have confessed Jesus as your Lord and personal Savior, I don't care, even if you are the general overseer, the general overseer and the member of the church have the same price tag, is the blood of Jesus. So male and female created Eden. Male and female, he gave the dominion mandate. Male and female, Jesus died for. So leadership is not about gender, but it's about God's agenda. Leadership is not about gender, but it is about God's agenda. Okay? Leadership is not about gender, but about God's agenda. Now, what leadership is not? Leadership is not age. Leadership is not age. Josiah proves this assertion, and Job chapter 32, verse 6 to 9 is explicit on the fact that wisdom has nothing to do with age. If you read Job chapter 32, you will find out that Job was saying that wisdom is not by gray hair. So leadership is not by age. Leadership is not age. Yes. Leadership, I know that leadership requires a high level of maturity, but leadership does not require gray hair to be effective and efficient. A church that will not commit our youth to responsibility is going to extinction on notice. Because there are churches today that believe that leadership is reserved to the elders of the church. And so the youth of the church, they are at the back. They are totally oblivious of what is happening within the church system. And that is why you see some churches, once the general overseer is gone, every other thing dies. No, that's not God's plan. Leadership is not age. Josiah was just 8 years when he became a king. Yeah. In fact, he would have been pronounced a king at age one. But somebody took him and kept him to preserve his life. Then when he was 8 years, he began to rule in the place of his father. So leadership is not gender. Leadership is not age. When we resume back, we continue on what leadership is not. A little break, then we continue.
1: 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And the theme, Rudiments of Leadership. I'm sure that, as always, there are many nuggets to note and to take home and to share with others. If you have any question or you want to make any contribution, you can tap that WhatsApp widget and send in your question or contribution. We will make sure that Brother Shoindile answers it and we send it to you as well. So thank you very much. Always a joy to have you. Gospel Burst Radio is a community Christian internet talk radio with the mission to engage contemporary culture with the mind of Christ. Anytime you tune in, there is a Christian program going on. If you want to join our WhatsApp mailing list, just indicate by using that WhatsApp widget. At the end of this program as well, I will be engaging with Brother Shewindele on some issues that have been raised and we are going to give glory to God. Thank you once again, and bro, well done, and over to you now.
0: Thank you, sir. So we are on what leadership is not. Is not gender, is not age. Again, leadership is not about academic grade. Leadership is not about academic grade. And I'm going to prove that from the scripture, Acts chapter 4, verse 13. You know, in Acts chapter 3, Peter and John raised a man at a beautiful gate. And that led to an uproar within the community. And, they, you know, they were told not to preach in Jesus' name, not to do all of those. Now, when we got to verse 13 of Acts chapter 4, the scripture made us understand there is something salient and a confirmation of Acts chapter 3, I mean, Mark chapter 3, verse 14. Lord, help me. In Mark chapter 3, verse 14, the scripture says that Jesus called them to himself that they will be with him and that he might send them forth. But the being with is crucial. The sending is not too crucial, but needed. Now, when we go to Acts 4, verse 13, the scripture made us understand that when the people looked keenly to Peter and John, they found out that these men were unschooled, and their conclusion is that they have been with Jesus. You know, I was saying, I said it on my page, Facebook, and the Solution Obi platform, and my status in the course of this week. It's high time the church understand that what you need to be a pastor of a church is not certificate, is not just certificate from a seminary, it's not just you know, certificate from a Bible school. In fact, I stated it there that the confusion of the church now comes more from the altar, it comes more from the pulpit than the pew. I don't want to go into, you know, contemporary debate about certain things happening, you know, within the Christian society. And when I say Christian society, I mean across all denominations. We have issues of pastors saying, you know, Jesus does not have to share with the poor. We have pastors saying that he can never listen to a poor pastor. You know, we have pastors defending the need to put tattoo on the body and all of those. Now, I don't want to go into those discussions, but what I'm saying is this: it's high time we understand that in the intention of Jesus for leadership, I'm not saying, you know, when I'm saying this, I give thanks to God for the privilege to have access to education. Because if I did not, and I'm saying this, some people will say, oh, he's just trying to defend his ignorance. At least to the minimum level that somebody should have access to education, I think I have. So I'm not trying to downplay the need for academics. I'm not trying to downplay the need for seminary. In fact, for some person, seminary has become a cemetery to their life. Because it was seminary that they went, and all that God, the workings of God over their life was buried, only for them to go with, the homiletics that they were exposed to in seminary. No submission to the guidance of the Holy Spirit any longer. But that's not my discussion. My discussion here now is that when you look at the people that Jesus handed the church over to, you know, in Matthew chapter 16, if I'm quoting right, but I think I am, Jesus asked the people, who do people say I am? And Peter said, you are Jesus, you are Christ. And you know, he made him understand that flesh and blood had not revealed this. And he said, upon you, Simon Peter, I'm going to build my church, and the gate of hell is not going to prevail, and all of those. Now, the people Jesus handed the church over to, when they were examined in Acts chapter 4, verse 13, it was obvious that their exploits has nothing to do with academic grade. So that you are a professor or a doctorate degree holder does not make you a correct leader. Those things expose you to certain things anyway. You need them. You need them. But I'm saying that they are not the primary requirement for leadership. Because you find out that Peter and John, oh, thank God. No, the scripture is balanced. Because you find out that for Paul was a schooled man. So it's balanced. But the emphasis here is that leadership is not about academic grade. It's not about academic grade. Peter was a fisherman. A fisherman. Check all the people that Jesus called. Most of them were people who were just going by traditional education. Traditional education. They were only schooled on how to farm. But Jesus, beyond their exposure to academics, he used them mightily. He made them the fathers of faith. Okay? So, Jesus wanting to raise leaders for the church, he went to pick fishermen. I have been privileged to sit on numerous panel where we screen church leaders, campus fellowship leaders. And one of the things, especially for campus leadership, one of the things we look for is academic excellence. I can't deny, I've been privileged to be chairman of, you know, screening committee, chairman of this and that, and I look for academic excellence. Nevertheless, I have also found out that the delivery of the people in leadership is not premised on their degree. Leadership is about your delivery, not about your degree. God help us. I don't want to confuse anybody. I don't want to confuse anybody. You see, my philosophy on looking for academic grade is not with the notion that a first-class student we do leadership better, but that God does not celebrate mediocrity. So when I sit on a panel for campus fellowship, for instance, and I'm looking for academic excellence to consider people into leadership position, my philosophy is on the fact that God does not celebrate mediocrity. So don't say, Shewa Idele has said that God does not look for academic. Then you are a Christian student on campus and you have carry over almost every semester. You are bringing shame to God. You are bringing shame to God. God does not celebrate mediocrity. Mediocrity is not a sign of spirituality at all. At all. Okay? So, you must know if you are a campus fellowship leader and all you do is to read Bible and jump from pillar to post after being under the ministration of trending apostle while your academics is suffering, you are ashamed to the God that you serve. You are ashamed. that he has said that God does not look for academic grade for position. I can do anyhow. No. When I was on campus, I did not do academics anyhow. In fact, my bishop has this thing in 2013. Himself and his wife, they've been committed to campus fellowship such that every year there is a scholarship award. By the time he started that, I was done with my NC, but when I got back on campus for my degree, which is just 3 years because it was a direct entry, so I started 200 level. So the result for 200 level going to 300 level was examined. I was qualified for the scholarship, you know, cash scholarship. Then I think about, I don't know what it is now, but then I think it was 25,000, and that was the amount we were paying in school as at then. So it's more like he was paying our school fee. Then my academics, my grade, academic grade or academic profile, 300 level going to 400 level, I also qualified and I got the scholarship again for 2 years. So I'm not celebrate. I don't celebrate mediocrity. But you must know that what qualifies you in God's scheme of leadership is not your academic. So that, you know, that you will not be puffed up and say, oh, I'm in this position because I'm a doctorate degree holder. No. If God wants to do it, somebody who is just an NCE holder will perform better and do exploits in that leadership position than you that have doctorate degree. So it's not about the academic position. If he can use fishermen to do great exploits, and go and check it. I'm not saying this to disdain anything without prejudicing anything. The exploit that fishermen like Peter did, some people who that's today, though they've gone to, you know, South Korea to learn church growth from Paul Yonggi Cho ministry, they from Kenneth Hagin, they've gone here and there, here and there. But still, all they have is how to present paper, no exploit in the kingdom. How to present paper. And you know, the scripture made us know that the letter kills is the spirit that gives life. It's the spirit that gives life. It's not about your grade. It is about your stand in God. Your being with. It is about discipleship. Because when a man writes on academics in Christian leadership and he escaped the crucible of discipleship, he will be like the description in the book of Hosea chapter 7 verse 8, where the Bible says that Ephraim is like an unturned door. Ephraim, we have unturned door on the pulpit today as pastors, as church leaders, as campus fellowship leaders, first-class students, that they don't have first-class relationship with God. First-class in academics, no first-hand encounter with Jesus. They will be like an unturned door, like Ephraim. And you know, when you hit an unturned door, it will cause you to purge. The nutrient is not there. It will not produce the right nutrients. No wonder people gather in church almost every day, because church service, Sunday service with weekly services, but still their life has nothing to point at in Christ. Leadership, I don't know, why am I laying much emphasis on this? Leadership is not academic grade. Christian leadership is not seminary. After seminary, you have access to title. You have access to ordination. But men like Aaron, they did not go to seminary. Oh God. They did not, nobody, you know, consecrated them into priesthood. No bishop lay hand on Aaron. But God did directly. God did, even for Jeremiah, I ordained you a prophet while you were in your mother's womb. So it's not the academics that confers prophetic, brings you into prophetic office, Jeremiah. It is that this is the ordination I have ordained you from your mother's womb. We need to lay emphasis on this, or else we will be, the church will be producing academically sound pastors who are efulefu. That's a Igbo language to say weightless. Weightless kingdom men. What leadership is not? Oh, help me, Holy Spirit. Leadership is neither tribal nor racism. Leadership is not tribal nor racism, because God is not a racist. Leadership is not tribal. Christian leadership is not tribal. Leadership, wherever you find yourself, is not tribal, is not racism, because God, who initiated leadership in Genesis 1:26, he did not initiate it with tribe in mind, because God is not a racist. You know, it is well established in the scripture that God is not a respecter of person. So any church, any nation that believes in nepotism in leadership is undoing herself. Any nation. So you should not wonder too much why we have problem with leadership in Africa. Because we base leadership on nepotism. He's from my tribe. He will speak the same language. And it is this tribe. This tribe is the next person. Leadership has nothing to do with your complexion. Because leadership is a universal phenomenon. When you find a man like Nelson Mandela, well recognized across the globe, Nelson Mandela was not just a leader in SA. He was a global leader. Because leadership has nothing to do with race. Nelson Mandela, a man from South Africa, not Europe, not US, recognized globally as a leader. Leadership is not racism. Okay? So your nationality or continent does not make you less or more of a leader. Your nationality, your continent. An African is not less of a leader than an American. Okay? Leadership is not about your course of study. Let me be rounding up at this point. Oh, okay. If you permit me, let me just finish up on what leadership is not. The next edition will look at what leadership is, or what is leadership. I have said that leadership is not gender, leadership is not age, leadership is not academic grade, leadership is not tribal or racism. Leadership is, the fifth one is that leadership is not about your course of study. You can be an English student, you can be a mass communication student, and you can be a poor secretary. You know, people believe that those who study English will be best to be secretaries. or those who studied mass communication. No, leadership is not about your course of study. You can study politics as a course in school, yet you will be poor in leadership and governance. In fact, the way politics is going in Nigeria, there is no hope for people who study political science on campus. Because the way leadership is going in the country now, even people who have never seen the gate of an higher institution, by virtue of being admitted into the school, they are in position. As long as you can kill, oh God, help us. Help us. I had an experience in 2020. Because of the job I was doing then, I needed to go to a particular man's house. I gave him form to fill for the process of what we were doing. He could not even spell his own name. I'm not exaggerating. I had to, even though the policy of our organization does not permit that we fill form for customers because of the sensitivity around it, so that customer will not later come and claim that, oh, I never put my hands on the form, is this my handwriting? But because we needed to book that customer, I had to fill the form and get back to the company to tell them, oh, this was the situation, the guy cannot fill anything. I only asked him to sign, and even the signature was just, and this was a man, excuse me, the man that is in control, the house that I went to, I'm sorry, not to embarrass any profession, I doubt a professor can build that house within 10 years of being a professor of academics in Nigeria. And you tell, yeah, I've said that it's not about academics, but this process, the man, the job the man was doing, come on, you can have an idea without me even saying it. You can have an idea. You know that people who are in charge of road, I'm not talking of last mile, the guys that collect money from public transport drivers, you can't imagine how much their bosses are. They get on daily basis. What if an academician cannot assess in 1 month, they can get it in 1 day. Lord help us. Lord help us. Lord help us. Lord help us. So leadership and purpose fulfillment has nothing to do with your course of study. It has everything to do with self-discovery. Write that down. Leadership has nothing to do with your course of study. It has everything to do with self-discovery. By God's privilege, I have authored several books. I have privilege to speak to thousands of people. Yet, I'm not an art student. I did not study mass communication. I did not study public speaking. No, it was funny. Sometimes in December that I had privilege to be invited to speak on, you know, how to do public speaking and all of those things. And by God's grace, I only submitted to the Holy Spirit and He gave me things to say, and I delivered. But I have no certificate anywhere in the world on public speaking. I have none. I have none. I only discovered myself, and I'm building myself. I tell people I don't read. I read every month, but I'm not reading to look for what to preach. I'm just building myself. I'm just building myself. So your leadership, you need to discover yourself. Yourself. Discover who you are. When you discover, the day you know who you are, your leadership potential begins to, it changes from potential to kinetic. You begin to do it. Oh, when you find you, and you know, your true leadership is not the position you are given. Your true leadership is the position you occupy by just doing you. Let me say that again. Your true leadership is not about the position you are voted in or selected into. Your true leadership is more about you doing you. When I say you doing you, meaning that living for why you were born and created. When you discover you, nobody struggles. Nobody struggles. Let me use this as an example. Even though I don't pronounce it that I'm the leader of this at the Solution Orbit platform, for instance, but people know who the leader is. I don't need to announce, I don't need to say, call me president or call me the kinikon of the Solution Orbit. I don't need it. By God's grace, I am the one that caught the vision, that discovered it, and I'm doing trusting God, keying into his agenda every day on what to tell the people, what to bring on the hair, and all of those things. So, ordinarily, it is safe to say I'm the leader of the Solution of it. Not because somebody voted me into it, but because of discovery and fulfillment. So I will never in this life that I can fight to be a leader, because I know that my impact in life has nothing to do with the position I hold. That's why I don't seek to be voted into power anywhere. Let me just be me, fulfilling the cause of God for my life. And, you know, anybody can occupy any position. It's not a problem to me. It's not about your course of study. So let me say lastly that leadership is not tied to. Yeah. Leadership is not tied to. I wanted to say, under the fact that leadership is not about grade, that please don't let your academic background relegate you. I believe God has spoken to you about that. Lastly, leadership is not about your title. Back in 2018, I posted, sometimes I said, I don't need title to be relevant and to lead. And some people think it was a statement of pride. I don't need you to call me reverend. For me to be a shepherd over souls. Some people's motivation of going to seminary is for that title, to have the title of reverend. And when they have the title of reverend, after 5 years, they are fighting again how to become a canon, fighting again how to be referred to as a venerable. Their motivation of being in priesthood is the title. No. Title is not what... I'm sorry, maybe because that's the denomination of my worship. Nothing in this world can satisfy. Jesus, you are the call that won't run dry. Nothing in this world can satisfy. Hey, Jesus, you are the call that won't run dry. Your presence is heaven to me. Now, why that song came to my mind, you know, I'm saying that leadership is not title, is that some persons, once they get the reverend, when they are calling them ordinand, later a deacon, later a priest, this, it will not be enough. Then they are fighting, I want to be called a canon. Now they are fighting, I want to be a venerable. Now they are fighting. I want to be a bishop. May I humbly submit that if you examine some people's life, when you

0: They were doing better for the kingdom, affecting destinies and life better when they were just brother. Before they went to seminary that cemented their call. They were doing better as a brother. Some were doing better as a reverend before the title of bishop came. Leadership is not the position. It is the need that you are meeting in the life of the people, because I said it earlier that when God wants to meet the need of a generation, when God wants to fulfill an agenda in a generation, he raises a leader to pioneer it, because God does not anoint method, he anoints men. Leadership is not position. It's not position. It's not the title. There is nothing. I'm going to continue from here next month. Our time is up. But let me say this lastly. There is nothing than to see somebody that carries title but lacks mantle. It grieves my heart that you go about with title but you lack the mantle. Requirement of the title you carry. God help us. God help us. God help us. We meet next month. We continue from there. I'm sorry for taking more of your time today. Thank you for listening. Over to you, sir.
1: Yes, I want to thank you so very much for tuning in this afternoon. You've been listening to their brother Shimu Edele joining us this afternoon for Impact Clinic on Gospel Bells Radio. And the theme of the reflection today has been the rudiments of leadership, and such an excellent ministration and teaching as well. And I do pray that to whatever leadership role the Lord is calling you, you will rise to the occasion, and you will not let anything hold you back to the position that God has been calling you. I invited people to make their contributions known, if any. But I do have one as well. So I always feel when matters like this come up, I always want to maybe give a balance and to state the argument for the other side, if I may. So from time to time, we find that in the Church of Christ nowadays, this matter of the ordination of women, it comes up from time to time, and there is often this approach by many people that churches that do not ordain women to the role of priests and pastors, that they discriminate against women. I hold the contrary view about that. I agree with Brother Shimu Edele very clearly that leadership is not about gender. It's not about gender. God equips all of us. He calls us to different roles. But indeed, we find that churches that do not ordain women as priests or as pastors, they are actually the ones who are keeping in consistence with biblical precedence. Those who ordain women as priests and pastors, they are the ones who have departed from biblical precedence. And of course, they have some justification for it. They say, well, maybe times have changed. They say, well, maybe that was not what the Bible intended. But that is like reinterpreting the Bible. If a church does not ordain women as priests or as pastors, it does not mean that those women are not equipped to do so many other wonderful work in the kingdom of God. Indeed, all through Christian history, women have done fantastic work. Even women who never occupied the position of pastors or the position of priests. And a clear example would be how God distinguished the roles between Aaron and Miriam. God called Aaron to the priesthood, and then he appointed Miriam, his sister, to be a prophetess and to lead women in Israel. And she was doing it very well until at some point he said, look, what can Aaron do that I cannot do? Why can I not be a priest? And that was displeasing to God. And we find that there has always been this distinction between roles. When God distinguishes between roles for people, it does not mean that they are not equal before him. We are all equal before God. When the Bible says no Jew, no Greek, no male, no, it means that before God, in terms of salvation, we are all equal. But he himself, by precedence in the Old Testament, he distinguished between roles.

0: any support in the Bible to say it was his personal opinion. In some cases, Paul would say, look, I'm writing as the Spirit leads me. In some cases, look, I'm writing my personal opinion. In that case, he did not say I was writing my personal opinion. He did not say I'm writing just to this local church, but what we're explaining it away. The danger for me is that if we explain things like that away, and we say, oh, no, we're not going to follow that because maybe Paul was writing his problem, maybe this. Well, we are going to find ourselves writing away so many other things. And you find that churches who started by saying, oh, first let us explain this away, they will eventually explain so many other things away. So I love the point that Brother Shimon Dila has made, that leadership is not about gender. The Bible supports it, that we are all given gifts, different gifts. But roles in the church, we find that biblically, we have to be very faithful to the Bible. Otherwise, we are going to lose everything. Those who are now saying that, who are now championing the gender revolution and other atrocities in the church, that's exactly the argument. They say, well, times have changed. They say, that's not what the Bible really meant. So they changed some things. But in terms of God equipping us with gifts, of course, God equips all of us with gifts, and there are many women in history who have done great work, even in the Bible. We see Paul writing about Aquilas and Priscilla, the husband and wife, mentioning the wife in particular. Look at Deborah, when they had to call on Peter. So, this woman, a fantastic woman, she has done so many things, and women have done many things. They continue to do many things in the body of believers. But if the Bible has said this particular role is reserved for men, it is not demeaning women. And even if you don't understand the reason for it, even if the culture is against it, we just want to be faithful to that so that we can always have an answer. Why are you doing this? Oh, because the Bible has given us the precedence. And once we stick to that, it will now equip us to push against those who want to rewrite the Bible. Because once we also say, we are explaining this away, what's going to happen is that, they also will say, we are explaining that away as well. We are explaining that one away as well. But so nobody should be held back, as Brother Jimadila said, because of your qualification. You should not be held back because of your title. You should not be held back because of your gender. You should not be held back because of so many things that Brother Jimadila has mentioned. In the body of Christ, I will still support that we are biblically faithful, not because I think less of women, not because I think women are not recognized before God. Salvation is one thing. Roles are another. But some people say that we should distinguish between worth before God and identity of roles. I mean, just in the same way that God created us male and female, the things that if a male can do biologically, a female cannot do it. It does not mean that the male is superior to the female. But biologically, the thing that a male can do, the female cannot do. The thing that the female can do, ovulation, for example, the male cannot do it. So we are equal, but God has appointed us to different roles. And there must be a reason why the Holy Spirit led Paul to write that. Otherwise, we're going to dispute the inspiration of the scripture. And that would be a dangerous thing to do. So I want to thank you, Brasho. I'm not pushing back against your teaching, which I always enjoy and respect. I just wanted to put this balance so that anybody listening can also listen to the other side. At the end of the day, this is not something about heaven and hell. It is not that those who ordain women priests will go to hell, or that those who don't will not go to heaven. So matters like this, we don't really lay too much emphasis on them because they are not about salvation. But in terms of cultural engagement, it's important to always make this point and to understand why, in my own opinion, faithfulness to the strict teachings of the Bible, in my own opinion, is much more important, than just aligning with maybe modern realities and changing things, because then we are going to lose the substance of our argument against this very secular culture. So, Russia, I hope you understand why I have to put in that contribution to the discourse there.
1: Yes, sir.
0: Thank you so very much. And we look forward to all of you joining us again next month by the grace of God. Let me just quickly check the calendar. By the grace of God, the next edition will be, the 1st of March. Not the 1st of March. 1st of March is Sunday. It will be the 7th by God's grace. 7th February, 7th March. Is that correct? Yeah.
1: Yes, sir. 7th
0: March. Yeah, 7th March by the grace of God. So we have an episode that has not been uploaded. By the grace of God, our staff will do that.

0: this week, and then this as well. So last episode was about time management and preparing for the new year, I believe. Go ahead. Yeah, so essentially this is a new series, and as Brashim has said, this series will be continued next month by God's grace. So this is very important, rudiments of leadership, and today we have listened to what leadership is not. And I really love that approach, because usually understanding what something is not may even be much more important than understanding what it is. Once you understand what it is not, then you are going to perhaps get a better understanding of what it is. When you mentioned that some people were more effective in the body of Christ when they were not like ordained and they did not have titles, you know, that really touched me, you know, because from time to time there are many gifted Christians. Once people see that you have a gift, they come to you and say, look, maybe go to the seminary or get ordained or get a title. So what are you doing? Sometimes when I minister in church, people go, look, why do you just do this? And you find that, as you rightly mentioned, sometimes you can be much more effective just doing what God has called you to do, without any title, without any official office, and you'll be quite effective, and you will glorify God than to just go after the titles. So I fully agree with you that just seeking those titles or offices, that's not what leadership is. Leadership is about faithfulness, about using your gift, indeed. And I pray God will really, really help us indeed. I also like that, you know, every time we have Impact Clinic, we have take bites and takeaways, and I'm very sure that we're going to identify many of them. If you look at previous articles that we have published for Impact Clinic, you always have a list of takeaways, you know, and I think Brashim was a gift for that. How do you coin all those takeaways? Because they always sound they always have very good sound to them, you know, putting cogent messages in beautiful sentences. So is there a trick to that? Is there something I can learn from? Is that a method to it? Okay, I was hoping that Brashim was still there. So I was just pulling your legs there.
1: Yeah, I'm still here.
0: Okay, okay.
1: I think there was network issue, so I couldn't hear you well.
0: No, I was saying that that you have a way of putting your thoughts into beautiful sound bites, you know, a beautiful sound. There was something you said about mantle and anointing, but I'm sure we're going to get it once we are about to publish this. And I mentioned that in previous publications for Impact Clinic that we made sure to itemize some of those sound bites, you know, in the publication. So we are going to do the same. So I was pulling your legs. I was saying that is there a method to you coining those beautiful sound bites so that other public speakers like ourselves can learn, you know, how to coin those sound bites? You know? Yeah, but it's actually a very good thing, because when you can put a thought together in beautiful sound bites like that, then people can easily relate and then memorize them.
1: Yes,
0: well, all in all,
1: God
0: won't
1: is
0: you?
1: Helping.
0: What did you say?
1: I said God is helping us.
0: Amen. Amen. All in all, we thank God for another beautiful time, and we look forward to March by the grace of God. Rashim, please say a word of prayer as we bring this to close. Please say a word of prayer as we bring this to a close. Okay, I suspect that the network is quite poor. So if you can hear me, Brashim, please say a word of prayer.
1: All right. Heavenly Father, we thank you for bringing your counsel to us once again.
0: Thank you, Lord.
1: We are praying, dear Father, that every one of us, either we have titles or not, you will help us to fulfill our mandate to this generation.
0: Amen.
1: In the name of Jesus.
0: Amen.
1: We pray for those of us who find ourselves in one position or the other. You will inspire us. Amen. Such that we are not just carrying title, but we have the mantle to fulfill your mandate.
0: Amen.
1: In the name of Jesus.
0: Amen.
1: In all, dear Father, be glorified through our lives.
0: Amen.
1: In Jesus' name, we have prayed.
0: Amen. Amen. Thank you so very much, bro. And have a beautiful, beautiful weekend and week ahead, and a beautiful month too. Amen. I want to thank you too for listening. God bless you. God bless you. Very good.
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0: And it's good morning to you once again. Thank you for joining us this morning for Never Forget Friday. And this is the episode that we have dedicated to the legacy of Ron Kinoly. Ron Kinoly, that influential, iconic gospel music minister who died on February the 3rd, 2026, at the age of 81. His death was pronounced by his longtime music director and associate, Bruno Miranda. And of course, Ron Kinoly is well known as the one who substantially redefined church worship music in the 90s. All the way to the 2000s. And since we are talking about him this year, 2026, well, then you know how influential his ministry really was. And we give God the glory for saving him. If you go through his biography, you will find that there was a time in his life after he discovered his talent that he pursued fame and riches singing secular music. But we thank God for, according to his own testimony, for his first wife and his mom, who prayed and did not give up on him until he came back into the fold of Christ, and see what God did with his life. If you were to name the top 10 songs rendered by Ron Kinoly, which song would be on that list? Which song would definitely be on that list if you were to name the top 10 songs of renditions by Ron Kinoly? Which one would make the list? This morning we are beginning with Ancient of Days. This is number one on our list today, the Ancient of Days. But don't worry, that instrumental playing in the background, "Oh, the Lord be magnified," I make it a point to end with it, along with another one, "The Lord is Good." But number one on our list of Ron Kinoly's top 10 renditions, "Ancient of Days." Now, I do hope that you very well know the biblical background to this iconic song. And it's so beautiful that, earlier this week, the day after his death, when Oji Okwe of Arise TV in Nigeria devoted a segment to celebrating the legacy and influence of Dr. Ron Kinoly, that segment ended with the rendition of "Ancient of Days." And as the camera went back into the studio, we found Oji Okwe, Rufai, Oseni Rufai, and the other lady singing the song along, you know, singing along with the instrumentation. Ancient of Days, your kingdom shall reign over all the earth. Sing to the Ancient of Days. And that's number one on our list this morning of renditions of top 10 renditions by Ron Kinoly. There he sang, saying, blessing and honor and glory and power be unto the Ancient of Days. From every nation, all of creation bow before the Ancient of Days. Every tongue in heaven and earth shall declare your glory. Every knee shall bow at your throne in worship. You'll be exalted, O God, and your kingdom shall not pass away. See, that kind of declaration from Christians is a very powerful, powerful declaration indeed. When we look at our Lord and Savior Jesus Christ and we say, your kingdom shall not pass away. And that is so true. It will never pass away. Go and read through the Psalms. Go and read the prophets. And you'll find, go and read Revelation, and you find the same declaration by all those who have seen the works of the Lord. And it was that king, that heathen king, remember? It was that heathen king who in the year of King Belshazzar, it was then that Daniel had that dream and the vision, and he saw the one he described as the ancient of days. Daniel 7:9, and I beheld till the thrones were cast down, and the Ancient of Days did sit, whose garment was white as snow, and the hair of his head like the pure wool. His throne was like fiery flame, and his wheels as burning fire. Daniel called him the Ancient of Days, meaning the one who is, who has always been, who will always be. Your kingdom shall reign over all the earth. Sing to the Ancient of Days. For none

For none can compare to your matchless worth. Sing, oh sing, to the Ancient of Days. And I do pray that your own tongue this morning will sing to the Ancient of Days, will always sing to the Ancient of Days. In fact, we should begin by thanking God that He has opened our mouth and our heart and our eyes to see that it is to Him that we must sing. And I pray the days of your life, you will always sing the glory of Him who is the Ancient of Days.

Oh yes, Lord, we just continue to celebrate you. We worship you not only with our mouths and with our hands clapping and feet dancing, but Lord, we even worship you on our instruments tonight.

And of course, that's the Ancient of Days, number one on our list this morning of top 10 renditions by Ron Kinole. Beautiful, beautiful. Sing to the Ancient, to the Ancient, to the Ancient of Days. And I was given the biblical framework for that earlier on. And I hope you know that chorus. And that's why in that arrangement, it was repeated over and over again. Your kingdom shall reign over all the earth. Daniel 2:44, and in the days of this king shall the God of heaven set up a kingdom which shall never be destroyed. It shall stand forever. Daniel 7:14, his dominion is an everlasting dominion which shall not pass away, and his kingdom that which shall not be destroyed. Daniel 7:27, his kingdom shall be an everlasting kingdom, and all dominions shall serve and obey him. Psalm 145 verse 13, thy kingdom is an everlasting kingdom, and thy dominion endureth throughout all generations. Isaiah 9:7, of the increase of his government and peace, there shall be no end. And we have the fulfillment in the New Testament. Luke 1:32, he shall reign over the house of Jacob forever, and his kingdom, and of his kingdom there shall be no end. Hebrews 1:8, thy throne, O God, is forever and ever. Hebrews 12:28, we are receiving a kingdom which cannot be moved. 2 Peter 1:11, the everlasting kingdom of our Lord and Savior Jesus Christ. And in Revelation 11:15, the kingdoms of this world are become the kingdoms of our Lord and of his Christ, and he shall reign forever and ever.

0: 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God bless you.
1: And it's God bless you indeed. Thank you for joining us this morning. This is Gospel Bells Radio, your community, Christian internet talk radio with a mission to engage the contemporary culture with the mind of Christ. It's Never Forget Friday, and we are devoting this episode to the celebration of the top 10 renditions by Ron Kinoly, the influential gospel music worship leader who passed on to glory on February the 3rd, 2026, at the age of 81, and who influenced a generation of believers to sing and to master worship songs by heart. And we give him all the praise. Somebody wrote saying, Ron Kinoly's music isn't just hard, it is entered. His songs were crafted for gathered worship, long, scripture-soaked, repetitive in the best sense, and intentionally designed to carry a congregation from praise into deep adoration. And that's so true. That's so true. It was not only that those who wrote these songs were inspired, as we must believe, we also know that Ron Kinoly, who led congregations in rendering these songs, he himself was filled with the Holy Spirit. And we thank God for his life and for his influence. So number one on our list today, the Ancient of Days, and number two from the same album, which has been said to be the best selling album by Ron Kinoly, Anointing Follow Me. And I hope you do know this, an iconic worship song. And what is more important than for those who know him to be the Ancient of Days, who know him to be the Messiah, to look up to him and say, Lord, anoint me for your work, let the power of your Holy Spirit fall on me. If God is the Lord indeed, why would you not want his Holy Spirit to be upon you? Anointing Follow Me. This is a short, intense, and prayerful cry for the Holy Spirit's presence. Its simplicity and repetition makes it instantly singable. Anointing Follow Me. And I pray that you not only be reminded of this song by Ron Kinoly this morning, but that you also pray out to the Lord God Almighty, who is the Ancient of Days, whose kingdom shall have no end, whose kingdom shall reign over all the earth. Say to him, Lord, let the power of your Holy Spirit fall

0: All glory to God.
1: Amen. And that's my prayer for you. That's my prayer for you and for myself. And I do hope that that is your prayer as well. That every waking moment you're looking to God and saying, Lord, let the power of your Holy Spirit fall on me. Because imagine what exploits you can do for the Lord. Imagine what grace will be yours if you only look to Him and say, Lord, let the power of your Holy Ghost, let it fall on me. Amen. And see, from that same iconic album, Lift Him Up, which was released in 1992. So you're noticing that the first three on our list of the top 10 curated renditions of Ren Connolly from the album Lift Him Up. The first one, Ancient of Days, now followed by the second one, Anointing Fall on Me. And this third one is also from that album. The fourth is not from that album. I would like to have your own candidate, you know, candidate song for this list. You can send it and just tap that WhatsApp widget if you're listening to us live. And let us know which of the renditions of Ron Kinole you would want to be on this list. This third one is Morning Into Dancing. It's turned by Morning Into Dancing. And this is from the album, as I said earlier on, Lift Him Up. Lift Him Up. And again, I repeat this again. One of the things that make the renditions of Ron Kinole and the gospel music of that era to be so endearing and so soul lifting is that they are inspired by the scriptures, not only inspired by the Holy Spirit in the composition and the rendition, but also the writings are basically, you know, lifted from the Holy Scriptures, from the Holy Scriptures. And when you have songs like that that are lifted from the Holy Scriptures, you find that they endure, not only that they endure, they continue to minister to generations. I mean, that's one of the reasons why people have said that G.F. Handel's Messiah continues to be a staple among Christian and choirs all over the world. And anytime that those anthems are rendered, you find that people still lift their eyes up to the Lord. The psalmist himself testifies, Psalm 30:11, you turned my wailing into dancing, you removed my sackcloth and clothed me with joy. Let me read from the authorized version. You have turned for me my mourning into dancing, you have put off my sackcloth and clothed me with gladness. And I pray that will be your experience in the name of Jesus. If you have experienced that before, and I do know that you cannot deny the blessings of the Lord, I pray that you will remember again how he turned your mourning into dancing, and you will celebrate. If you are passing through an episode of sadness, of mourning right now, I do pray that this will encourage you again to be reminded that the Lord God Almighty, that's what he does. They did not say, in the presence of all, he opened to the scroll of Isaiah and he said, the Spirit of the Lord is upon me because he has anointed me to proclaim good news to the poor. He has sent me to proclaim freedom for the prisoners and recovery of sight for the blind, to set the oppressed free. Is that not what he said? In the presence of all. And to set at liberty those, I'm going to take that again from Luke 4:18. The Spirit of the Lord is upon me because he has anointed me to preach the gospel to the poor. He has sent me to heal the brokenhearted, to preach deliverance to the captives and recovering of sight to the blind, to set at liberty them that are bruised,

and to proclaim the year, the acceptable year of the Lord, and to proclaim the acceptable year of the Lord. And I do pray that the Lord himself, I will visit you even as we play this. Okay, good. I wanted to read this from Isaiah 61, where we have that beautiful proclamation there. And okay, I love the way that he said in Isaiah, to proclaim the acceptable year of the Lord and the day of vengeance of our God, to comfort all who mourn. And this is like reading the mission statement of the Messiah, of the Lord's Messiah, Lord and Savior Jesus Christ. His mission statement: to proclaim the acceptable year of the Lord and the day of vengeance of our God, to comfort all that mourn, to appoint unto them that mourn in Zion, to give unto them beauty for ashes, the oil of joy for mourning, the garment of praise for the spirit of heaviness, that they might be called trees of righteousness, the planting of the Lord, that he might be glorified. And that is the Lord's desire for you. He wants you, that all means that he wants everybody to see you and to see his own work in your life, so that everybody will give glory to his name. And I pray that indeed, where there is sadness, the Lord will give joy. Where there is a mourning, the oil of joy will replace it. Where there is the spirit of heaviness, the garment of praise will be put upon you. And where there are ashes and ugliness, it will give beauty in Jesus' name. Number 3 on our list of top 10 curated renditions of Dr. Ron Kinnaly, again from the album Lift Him Up, is Turn My Morning Into Dancing. And listen to what this songwriter wrote here, and which Ron Kinnaly rendered so beautifully. He said, I can't stay silent, I must sing. And I pray that you will experience that kind of intervention in your life, that you will say, I can't stay silent, I can't stay silent, I must sing.

I know, yes, indeed. I can't stay silent. I must sing, for his joy has come. The spirit of the Lord God is upon me, because he, the Lord, has anointed me to preach good tidings to the poor. He has sent me to heal the brokenhearted, to proclaim liberty to the captives, and the opening of the prison to those who are bound, to proclaim the acceptable year of the Lord and the day of vengeance of our God, to comfort all who mourn, to console those who mourn in Zion, to give them beauty for ashes, the oil of joy for mourning, the garment of praise for the spirit of heaviness, that they may be called trees of righteousness, the planting of the Lord, that he may be glorified. And I do pray that this mission of our Lord will be accomplished in your life today, and that like Ron Kennelly, you also will sing and say, I can't stay silent. You say, he has turned my mourning into dancing again. He has lifted my sorrows. I can't stay silent. I must sing, for his joy has come. May the Lord turn your mourning into dancing. May the Lord lift your sorrows. May he so intervene in your affairs that you say, I can't stay silent. Can you imagine that kind of glorious intervention in one's affairs, that you just say, I can't stay silent. I must sing. I must tell of it. I must tell of it. Let the redeemed of the Lord, let them say so. And I do pray that you will experience anew that kind of intervention in your life, and that the most important intervention of all, which is the salvation of your soul, will continue to be a marvel to you, will continue to be treasured in your heart, that you say, I can't stay silent. I must tell of him. I must tell of the joy that he has given me. Number 4 on our list of the top 10 curated renditions by Dr. Ren Kinoli is from the album God Is Able, released in 1994, I See the Lord. One of the most moving, solemn, eye-opening, worship-inspiring worship songs ever, I See the Lord. And of course, this inspired by Prophet Isaiah's own experience, recorded in Isaiah 6, when Isaiah saw the glory of the Lord, when the Spirit took him into the presence of the Lord, and Isaiah said, wow, what is this? What is this? And he wanted to die. When he saw the glory, when he saw the majesty of heaven and the indescribable glory of the Lord God Almighty himself, I do pray that the Lord will reveal himself to you anew, even this morning, and that you will see anew the glory and the majesty of the Lord. In the year that King Uzziah died, I saw the Lord sitting on his throne, high and lifted up, and the train of his robe filled the temple. Above it stood seraphim. Each one had 6 wings. With 2 he covered his face, with 2 he covered his feet, and with 2 he flew. And one cried to another and said, holy, holy, holy is the Lord of hosts. The whole earth is full of his glory. And the posts of the door were shaken by the voice of him who cried out, and the house was filled with smoke. So I said, woe is me, for I am undone, because I am a man of unclean lips, and I dwell in the midst of a people of unclean lips, for my eyes have seen the King, the Lord of hosts. Then one of the seraphim flew to me, having in his hand a live coal, which he had taken with the tongs from the altar. And he touched my mouth with it and said, behold, this has touched your lips, and your iniquity is taken away, and your sin purged. Amen. And what an account from Isaiah 6. And oh, that you and I would take encouragement that although the Lord God Almighty is not just holy, he's not just holy, holy, he's thrice holy, he's completely holy. Holy, holy, holy is the Lord God of hosts. Although we have no business standing before him, although we cannot even move near, we cannot come maybe 100 kilometers near his presence, but by the blood of Jesus, we have been washed, we have been redeemed, our iniquity has been taken away, our sin has been purged, so much so we can come near him. Not only to his presence, but near him. Not only near him, but into his warm embrace. Not only into his warm embrace, we can look up to him and call him not just Father, but say to him, dear Father, Abba Father. With confidence in the finished work of Christ, with confidence in the
power and efficacy of the blood of Christ, come near him, come near him, come near the Lord God Almighty, and look at him and worship him. Him who is holy, holy, holy.

Oh yes, and I do pray that the Lord will open your eyes to see the glory of the Lord and His majesty and His greatness and His holiness.

0: And I do pray that as you gaze upon His holiness and His majesty and His greatness, you will be in awe of Him, but that your sin will not make you run away from Him. That you also fix your eyes on the blood of Jesus and the cross of Christ, and that you will, in confidence, move near the great God of glory. In Jesus' name, amen. And this is gospelspirit.com, your community Christian internet talk radio with a mission to engage contemporary culture with the mind of Christ. It's Never Forget Friday, and we've been reflecting on top 10 iconic renditions from the late Ron Kinoly, from the great Ron Kinoly. The number one on our list this morning, Ancient of Days, from the album Lift Him Up, his best-selling album, Lift Him Up, 1992. And number two on our list, Anointing Fall on Me, from the same album, Lift Him Up, 1992. Number three, from the same album, Lift Him Up, 1992. Number three is Morning Into Dancing. And number four, which we just played, I See the Lord, from the album God Is Able, in 1994. And number five on our list this morning, number five on our list, I have two different lists, so I have a preference for that one. And if you have any candidate for this list, please do send it in, any song that is a candidate to enter this top 10 list. Again, another worship song, all honor to Him, again from the album Lift Him Up. This is another arrangement by Ron Kinoly, inviting us to accord Him the honor due to His holy name. And isn't that exactly what the psalmist wrote, inviting us, indeed commanding us, indeed compelling us, from Psalm 92? And it is our burning duty indeed so to do. The psalmist wrote, saying, give unto the Lord what? Give to Him what? The glory. Give to Him the glory due to His holy name. Give to Him the glory due to His holy name. From I prefer the, I think Psalm 29, that fully captures this. Give unto the Lord the glory due to His name. Worship the Lord in the beauty of holiness. And He deserves it. It is His right. This is right. This is right.
1: Presence of the Lord right now. Oh, we love You, Lord. We bless You.
0: This is all honor, all glory, all power to You. And this is repeated several times. All honor, all glory, all power to You.

I know, yes, indeed. All glory, all honor, all power to him, and it's upon him that we wait for power. Our Lord himself said to his disciples, then you shall receive power when the Holy Spirit shall come upon you. And I pray that the Holy Spirit will rest on you afresh, and you receive power to do his will, to please him, and to be the blessing that he has created you to be. Indeed, in Jesus' name. And that's number 5 on our list of top 10 curated renditions of Ron Kinoy. Number 1, Ancient of Days. Number 2, Anointing Fall on Me. Number 3, Morning into Dancing. Number 4, I See the Lord. Number 5, All Honor. And number 6, This Morning, The Lord Be Magnified. For me, this is one of the most treasured renditions by Dr. Ron Kinoy, now late. And he sang this in the video that I saw when I was a boy, and which we loved and we still love, with the African Children's Choir. The African Children's Choir is a large choir composed of children ages 7 to 12 from several African nations. Since its inception, the choir has included children from Uganda, Kenya, Rwanda, South Africa, Nigeria, and Ghana. Many of the children have lost one or both parents to AIDS and other poverty-related diseases, and all of them are victims of extreme poverty. The choir is a Christian organization, and one of its principles is, quote, instilling Christian principles through teaching and leading by example. So Ron Kinoy had this collaboration with the African Children's Choir and rendered that this very beautiful piece, The Lord Be Magnified. And when you hear of that desire by God's word, you say, The Lord be magnified, you are reminded of Psalm 40 from verse 16. And Psalm 40 is itself a beautiful psalm, which is at one at the same time a testimony. It starts with a testimony, and then it goes into worship, and then goes into a prayer for deliverance, and then a call to others to worship. You know, it begins by saying,

I waited patiently for the Lord. He inclined to me. He heard my cry. He also brought me out of a horrible pit, out of the miry clay. He set my feet upon a rock. He established my step. He has put a new song in my mouth. Praise to our God. Testimony begins with testimony. And then he goes on to worship and says of God. He said, many, O Lord, my God, are your wonderful works which you have done, and your thoughts toward us cannot be recounted to you. In order, if I would declare and speak of them, they are more than can be numbered. Then he goes into consecration. He said, look, I've said to you, I delight to do your will, O my God. Your law is within my heart. Then it goes into after consecration to identifying fully with the Lord and saying, look, it's at some point in this psalm, the psalmist wrote, said, I have not hidden your righteousness within my heart. That's allegiance. So from consecration to a pledge of allegiance, I have not hidden your righteousness within my heart. I have declared your faithfulness and your salvation. I have not concealed your loving kindness and your truth from the great assembly. The part I want, okay, let me take it again from verse 9. I have proclaimed the goodness of righteousness in the great assembly. Indeed, I do not restrain my lips. Oh Lord, you yourself know. I love that portion, you know, from Psalm 40, where the psalmist was saying, oh Lord, you yourself know. And I do hope that you are that kind of a loyal servant of your Lord, that when you go before him, you say, Lord, I do only your will. I serve only you. You yourself know. You know, there is that kind of assurance when before your Lord, although you are not perfect, although you are not burnishing your own credentials, brandishing your own credentials, you are not standing on your own righteousness, but you can say, Lord, you yourself know that it is only you and you that I serve. And then the psalm then went into a prayer. I said, do not withhold your tender mercies from me. In another prayer, I said, be pleased, O Lord, to deliver me. O Lord, make haste to help me. And then with all the troubles and enemies that David faced, he said, let them be ashamed and brought to mutual confusion, who seek to destroy my life. Let them be driven backward and brought to dishonor, who wish me evil. Let them be confounded because of their shame, who say to me, ha ha ha ha. But those who seek you, those who love you, let them rejoice. Let them be glad in you. Let such as love your salvation say continually, the Lord be magnified. And that's the inspiration for this next song, number 6 on our list this morning. The Lord be magnified. Let all those who seek you rejoice and be glad in you. Let such as love your salvation say continually, the Lord be magnified. And that is why we cannot stay silent. Those who love his salvation, all of us who love his salvation, all of us who have experienced his salvation, who have experienced his goodness, we cannot stay silent. And we say to all and sundry and to our own souls, the Lord be magnified. Did by Ron Kennelly along with the African Children Choir.

Beautiful indeed from Psalm 40. Let such as love your salvation say continually, the Lord be magnified. The Lord be, let those who rejoice and be glad in you, let such as love your salvation say continually, the Lord be magnified. And I could play that song over and over and over again. Ron Kinoly with the African Children's Choir. That was number 6 on our list. And we're moving very quickly through the list. Now going to number 7. This beautiful, beautiful rendition as well. The Battle is the Lord's. The Battle is the Lord's from the album God is Able. God is Able. And it is during the rendition of this that Ron Kinoly gave a very powerful testimony about his life, and he spoke about a time in his life as when he was just a child, and the family faced serious challenges. He had an absentee father, you know, as many African American children had in the 60s, 70s, and 80s, and we hope the trend is now changing. And now his mother sometimes faced real challenges, and I would never forget, because you know, we just watched these videos over and over and over and over and over and over again. He was giving that testimony. He said they will go to a Baptist church and then they will be singing, and you know, I just can't forget it. You say, "Amazing grace, how sweet the sound that saved a wretch like me." And then he said he would look at his mom and say, "Mom, what's a wretch? Am I a wretch, mama?" I said, the mother would say to him, "You just keep short and sing." And yes, he confessed that the Lord proved himself to be great. That the Lord proved himself to be great in his life. And he came to know, as David found out, or perhaps as David knew even before he started fighting Goliath, that the battle is the Lord. And I pray that you also will be reminded this morning that whatever battle you are facing, as long as you're on the Lord's side, the battle is the Lord's. It's the Lord's. Hallelujah. Hallelujah. As long as you're on the Lord's side, the battle is the Lord's.

Okay, and this is the portion where he gave that testimony about his childhood, and I wanted to listen and to celebrate the goodness of God. And I know that many of us can identify with that as well.

I love to share this because it means so much to me. Long before spiritual warfare was ever a legitimate term in the body of Christ, I remember as I was growing up as a little boy in Coffeyville, Kansas. Any of you know where that is? Don't worry about it. And I remember we were a poor family, had five brothers. And my mother was a single parent. Well, not exactly a single parent. We just had a non-resident father. Yeah. And we would come up against some difficult times. But it seems like my mother always had a song. And most of those songs, I had no idea what they meant. You know, when I was 7 or 8 years old, we would go to church and she'd put us all on the row at Union Baptist Church, all six of us. And we'd sing songs like Blessed Assurance, Jesus is Mine, you know. And at the cross where I first saw the light and the burdens of my heart rolled away. We'd sing songs like Amazing Grace, how sweet the sound that saved a wretch like me. And we'd ask questions like, Mama, what's a wretch? Are you a wretch, Mama? She says, shut up and sing, boy. Sometimes when we would be up against difficult situations, difficult things, you know, like the house note being paid and food in the house and things like that. But she could always come up with a song. I sing because I'm happy. I sing

Baptist as well, and that he will give you a song, he will give you new testimonies. As we come to the end of these beautiful Friday morning program, Never Forget Friday, engaging with the iconic songs of the late Dr. Ron Kinoly. I want to end with this, which celebrates the nature of our God, who He is. God is so good. And this is a song that is so well known. I'm not sure anybody can easily identify the person who wrote this chorus. God is so good. God is so good. God is so good. He's so good to me. Simple lyrics. Quite straightforward, but in its simplicity we find what has become the veritable confessions of all of God's people. The psalmist wrote in Psalm 100 saying, "For the Lord is good," and all of God's people from the beginning of the age till now, they continue to testify that the Lord is good. And I'm sure that that is your own testimony as well, that the Lord is good. This rendition by Ron Kinoly is so beautiful because the live performance with percussion and procession, very colorful procession. If you have the time, please search on YouTube for God is So Good by Ron Kinoly. That it was such a beautiful, colorful celebration of the goodness of God. And then you will hear voices singing from different parts of the world. Unfortunately, they did not sing in my own language there, but you know, they got people to sing it in Spanish, some other people to sing some other language, and on, just to demonstrate that the lost people from every tribe and tongue all over the world, they have the same view, the same knowledge of the Lord God Almighty, that the Lord is good. His mercy everlasting and His truth endures to all generations. God is so good. And this is the final song this morning on Never Forget Friday.

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0: Good morning. These are the headlines from Nigeria today, 6th February 2026. Here are major stories from today's papers. Tinubu cracks down on Kaiama terror attack, orders justice and the relief. Tinubu launches national alert economy strategy to unlock $12 billion and create jobs. Tinubu rolls out Nigeria for Women program, targets 25 million women. Federal government deploys 700 firefighters nationwide to boost emergency response. Federal government reaffirms free electricity meters under World Bank-backed reform. Federal government strengthens gas-to-power chain to boost electricity supply. Federal government clears legacy gas debt, restores investor confidence. Federal government moves to review revenue allocation, office holders pay. NDLEA pushes skills acquisition to curb drug abuse. From the Punch newspaper, federal government deploys 700 newly trained firefighters. Marwa advocates skills acquisition to tackle drug abuse. From the Sun newspaper, Tinubu launches Nigeria for Women program, targets 25 million women for $1 trillion economy. Tinubu condemns Kaiama killings, vows perpetrators will not go scot-free. From the Leadership newspaper, electricity meter installations are free, federal government insists. From the Nation newspaper, Kaiama massacre, Tinubu orders federal and state agencies to provide relief to affected communities. Defense Headquarters confirms deployment of U.S. troops under bilateral agreement. From this day newspaper, federal government may resume issuance of petrol and diesel import permits by mid-February. Diplomacy, Tinubu plays the Remy card on Trump, Christian pastor soft power. IG orders deployment of tactical and intelligence assets to Kwara. From the Vanguard newspaper, Christmas Day bombing. U.S. worked with Nigeria to target ISIS in Sokoto, says Trump. Federal government seeks stronger gas-to-power linkages to boost electricity supply. Federal government moves to end governor's grip on local government funds, backs tough monitoring regime. From Daily Trust newspaper, Nigeria taps $7.7 trillion halal market as federal government launches national economy strategy. From the Guardian newspaper, federal government to review revenue allocation, remuneration for political office holders. Federal government tips gas as driver of power sector, says reforms resolved legacy debt. From New Telegraph newspaper, Nigeria won't surrender its people to extremism and terrorism, Tinubu assures. And that's it for today. I am Oluwafisola Adurogbanwa for Gospel Boss Radio. Thank you for staying with us and have a favor-filled Friday.
1: Anais, thank you so very much, Sola. And right back at you, a favor-filled Friday. Thank you for making our mornings even brighter by those wonderful wishes. And I pray that the Lord will fill your own life and day with His favor, with His favor and the favor of men. In Jesus' name, amen. And to you too, thank you for tuning in this morning. May you experience the favor of God all round, now and always, in Jesus. Just stay with us. Coming up next on the Lord's Side, Christian perspectives on news and current events. God bless you, good.
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And yes, we apologize for our timing this morning, and it was because we wanted to record that segment celebrating the iconic renditions by the late Dr. Ron Kinoly.

0: And it's good afternoon to you. Such a joy to have you with us this afternoon on Gospel Best Radio for Impact Clinic with Shehu Edile. This is the first Saturday in the month of February, and we give all the glory to the Lord God Almighty for the grace to witness this new day, this Saturday, and yet another month in the land of the living. Impact Clinic is hosted by our dear brother Shehu Edile every first Saturday of the month, and the theme today is the rudiments of leadership. Rudiments of leadership. Impact Clinic has always been a blessing, and I'm thankful that you have tuned in this afternoon, and I'm sure that this will be a blessing indeed. And we are with us in the virtual studio, dear brother Shehu Edile. Bro, nice to have you again. It's been a while, but it's a pleasure to have you again.
1: Good afternoon, sir.
0: Thank you so very much, sir, for joining us again.
1: Yes, sir. Thank you very much, sir. Happy new month to you.
0: Same to you. So the rudiments of leadership, right? That's the theme for today.
1: Yes, sir. Rudiments of leadership.
0: Rudiments of leadership. Okay, please.
1: That's what we'll be considering today.
0: Hallelujah, by His grace. Okay, please say a word of prayer as we begin.
1: Our Father and our God, we thank you this morning. Thank you for the second month in the year 2026. Thank you for seeing us through the first month. Thank you for what you have in stock for us for the second month. We say be exalted in the name of Jesus.
0: Amen.
1: Our God and our Father, as we come this afternoon to learn again, we pray that you will teach our hearts to receive your word in the name of Jesus.
0: Amen.
1: You will help us in all ramification.
0: Amen.
1: And we'll pray that though we are not seeing each other physically, but beyond the platform being engaged, your spirit will brood upon us in the name of Jesus.
0: Amen.
1: Thank you, most gracious Father.
0: Thank you, Lord.
1: In Jesus' name we have prayed.
0: Amen.
1: Amen. Amen. Okay. So, good afternoon to us once again. Let me say happy new month to our dear listeners. I believe we are seeing the hands of God already in the year 2026. And I pray that the hand of the Lord will always work in our favor in the name of Jesus.
0: Amen.
1: When we met last month, we looked at, redeeming the time. Our focus last month was on time. And towards the end of our discussion last month, I told us we will start a series on leadership. I believe we cannot exhaust the content I have perceived the Lord will want us to deal with on this subject in one edition of Impact Clinic. So I don't know how long it's going to take anyway, but I'm just trusting God that He can use us through this platform to help, those of us who are members of this community to learn leadership the way God sees leadership. In the course of the series, I'm trusting God also to help me, dichotomize between, mentorship, role model, role modeling, spiritual father, discipler. Because these are some Christian leadership platforms, that I believe we don't understand properly. People mix, people cannot really differentiate. They can't draw a line of difference between being a mentor, being a role model, being a discipler, being a spiritual father. Well, that's what we want to speak on leadership generally. So I'm saying this so that you won't miss any of the series. And peradventure you do, we trust God and we thank God for the life of Barrister Ogunthokun, who has been helping us from the inception of this program to always put, you know, previous series on iCloud, which we can always go back to the Gospel Bells radio platform to check. Is that Reflection Tuesday? You know, any program being aired on Gospel Bells radio, you can always go back. And you can also check the YouTube platform for some content of this great platform God is using to help us, you know, acculturize the culture with, you know, the way Christ wants us to live. So leadership is the major content of discussion this afternoon and probably next month. Now, let's go to it. When you hear the word leadership, what comes to your mind? If you're told to explain or define leadership, what's your thoughts about it? What comes to your mind about leadership? Because your own perspective of leadership, I've said it on this platform, that your mentality about certain things is what shapes your reality. So the way you do leadership is the way you perceive leadership. The way you do leadership is the way you perceive leadership. In another way, the way you perceive leadership is how you will do leadership. And I've always said it when I have privilege to talk on leadership, that I will get there, that a leader, every person, I'm a leader, Barrister Ogunthokun is a leader, everybody is a leader. We will get there. But I want you to understand that if everybody is a leader, it means everybody is doing leadership, but how we do it is premised on how we perceive it, okay? So, leadership, before we define, or in a way to define it, we need to go to the basis, the etymology of leadership, the initiation of leadership, how did leadership start? That's how we can trace the accurate explanation to leadership. So the initiation of leadership and the ideal of leadership, the initiation of the idea and the ideal of leadership is not on the pages of modern literature. Please, let's get that. The initiation on the idea and the ideal of leadership is not on the pages of, okay, maybe I say it's not just on the pages of modern literature, because there are modern literature that mirrors the mind of God, that captures the mind of God from the scripture in their own literature. Because there are authors who, the way they define leadership is premised on what they've captured, what their spirit captured from the scripture, and that is what they pen down in their literature. So, but you must understand that how to really define leadership is not purely on modern literature, on the pages of modern literature, because the etymology of leadership is traceable to the mission statement of God on the need to create man. Please, I don't want us to be confused. I'm trying to lay a foundation. I said the initiation on the idea and the ideal of leadership is not just found on the pages of modern literature. Now, therefore, the etymology of leadership is traceable to the mission statement of God at the point of creating man. So when you go to Genesis, we can't define leadership without making reference to Genesis chapter 1, verse 26, 27, 28. Now, he said, let us make man in our own image, and let them have dominion over the fowls of the earth, the fishes of the sea, and over everything that creepeth upon the earth. Now, you check it well, you find out that in Genesis chapter 1, 26 to 27, you will find the word, let them subdue, let them have dominion. Now, those two words, as used in Genesis chapter 1 that I made mention of, they don't, you know, they are not emphasizing on rulership, because when people hear the word dominion or subdue, what comes to their mind is rulership. Mm-mm. God did not intend rulership. God intended leadership in Genesis chapter 1, verse 26. Okay? What God had in mind for man is not rulership. If it was rulership, if the word dominion or the word subdue, as used in Genesis chapter 1, verse 26, has to do with rulership, then in the list of things that man is to dominate, God would have included man. I don't know if you get that. Now, when you check Genesis chapter 1, verse 26 through 28, you will not find anywhere there where God said man is to subdue or dominate other men. And when I use the word man or men, I'm speaking generically. Okay? He gave us permission to rule over the fowls of the air, over the fishes in the sea, over the animals that creep on the earth, but it did not include that man is to dominate man. So what God was actually talking about is leadership, not rulership. Leadership is not rulership. You must note that. We must understand that. Because people who they overbloat the word dominion in Genesis chapter 1, when they find themselves in leadership position, what they do is to rule the people. So you find out that they use the autocratic method of leadership. What they just want you to do is to do what they say, even when they are not doing what they say. But when you come to the book of Acts chapter 1, when Luke was writing, he said, these three things I write to you, O Theophilus, of what Jesus began to do and to teach. Now, the teaching there is what he says. Okay? Now, Jesus is not just saying, Jesus is doing. That is leadership. I don't want to go ahead of myself. I'm just trying to lay a foundation that because there is no way we will talk about leadership without even mentioning Jesus as the template of correct leadership. In Matthew chapter 20, God help me. I don't want to go ahead of myself. But in Matthew chapter 20, when the sons of Zebedee came, the mother of the sons of Zebedee came to him, let John be here, let the other person be here, okay? Jesus said, you don't know what you're saying. You don't know. And he said, can they drink the cup from which I drink, and all of those, and all of those. So you will find that Jesus, in that Matthew chapter 20, now explained what leadership means. I call Matthew chapter 20 the curriculum. That's 20 verse 20 down to 28. The curriculum of Jesus' leadership. I'll get there. Now, I'm still on Genesis chapter 1, verse 26 to 28, where I'm laying the emphasis on the fact that man is to subdue and have dominion over things, not people. So it means that leadership does not promote taking advantage of people. Leadership, the scriptural leadership, the Jesus type of leadership, the leadership initiated by God himself in Genesis chapter 1, does not promotes taking advantage of people. Okay? So the template of true leadership cannot be found amongst rulers and politicians, but in God. Now, that is why I went to Genesis chapter 1, and I'm making reference to Matthew 20. The template of correct leadership cannot be found amongst rulers and politicians of our age, but in God. Okay? Now, for instance, in political view, leadership means to gain access to power through every means. Now, that every means captures both legal and illegal. But that's not leadership. That is politics. You can check one of the philosophers of politics, Niccolo Machiavelli. The way he defined leadership, or I mean politics, you will, if you study it right well, you will find out that the guy mirrors what our politicians are doing today. Politicians are not concerned about the welfare of the people. They are concerned about the next campaign and the next election. So even if you vote them into power today, what they are thinking of is the next election, how to win the next election. They just want to get into power by all means, either legal or illegal. So politics, I've tried to differentiate between rulership and leadership. Now, I'm also saying that politics is not leadership. Leadership differs from politics, okay? And, you know, when I check even within the church, it is quite unfortunate that within the church, people old and young alike, they want to get into leadership by all means. In the denomination that I belong to, this second month of the year is when we bring men into power, into positions in the church. And you will find out that in some churches, election into offices will end in disarray because people just want to get into power by all means. Okay? So you will find out that even within the church, we do leadership like politics. We do leadership like politicians. But that's not the mind of God. I call them the generation of Absalom. If you find men within the church that do politics like, I mean, that do leadership like politics, I call them the generation of Absalom. And you may need to go and check why I call them the generation of Absalom. Men who, they don't care even if it's their father that is in position, all they just want is to dismay and put things in disarray so that they will get there. No, that's not leadership. Leadership is not a position attained by force, but a right and privilege given to a leader by the led to lead. Leadership is not a position you get to by force. You get into

Can people come to Hebron to call you to lead the entire race of the people or the entire country? When people give you privilege to lead them, oh, okay, Lord help me. Maybe this is an instruction for somebody. When you are given the privilege to lead, don't abuse the trust of the people. Okay? So leadership is not a position you attain by force. It is a right. It is a privilege you will be given by the led for you to lead them. Okay? Because I have seen and I have heard of people within the church setting, they will lobby for leadership position. I have seen campus fellowship. A brother will stop coming to fellowship because they did not make him the president of the fellowship. And, you know, the brother will even have a Bible to back it up, a Bible passage. That in 1 Timothy chapter 3, verse 1, Paul said that anyone that desires to be a bishop or that desires to be an apostle or desires to be a leader, he desires something noble. Yes, that is true. Because desiring to be a leader is not wrong in itself. It is innate. Every one of us, we have the DNA of leadership because we were called to dominate. We are called to subdue. So to desire leadership is not wrong, but to force yourself into power, to manipulate your way into power, to do every and anything to get into power is where the problem lies. If you fight your way into the position, you become a manipulator and a tyrant, not a leader. If you fight your way into leadership position, you become a tyrant. You become a manipulator, not a leader. So, tyranny and being manipulative, they are features of politics, not leadership. Leadership is God's way of meeting the need of his people. I'm still laying foundation. I've not gotten to defining leadership, but I believe God is speaking already. You're getting certain things already. Leadership is God's way of meeting people's need. Leadership is God's way of meeting people's need. I'm going to check through the scripture. You will find out that when God has an agenda to fulfill upon the earth, what he does is to raise a leader for the people. That was how Noah came. That was how Moses came. That was how David came. That was how Gideon came. That was how Paul came. That was how Peter came. There was need, and so they emerged. That was how Jeremiah came. There was need. So their leadership faith, their leadership ability, their leadership calling emerged because there was the need for them. So if all of those people came into leadership because there was a need to meet, you can't come by back door. If David got there because there was a need, if Moses got there because there was a need, if Jesus got there, into the office of being Christ because there was a need. You know, when you read the genealogy of Jesus, you find all of the people listed, then you find how God, through the angel communicated to the mother of Jesus about how to name him. You will name him Jesus, not for fancy, because there is something

0: thing he has to do is going to save his people from sin. There was a need. If you get into power without a need, you are coming through the back door. You just want the position, not the leadership. So every time God wants to meet people's need, he raises a leader for them. So leadership is about meeting people's need. It is not about meeting selfish need. Leadership is about meeting people's need. It's not about meeting selfish need. Now, I want to go into what leadership is not before we now talk about what leadership is. But before then, you need to know that you are not needed if there is no need to be met by you. You are not needed in leadership if there is no need for you to meet. So may I quickly call your heart to evaluation, self-evaluation. As you are listening to me, write out the leadership position you occupy. And you can make it in tabular form. You write on the left-hand side, my position, my leadership position, on the right-hand side, the needs that I'm meeting. What need are you meeting in your position? Is that as a chorister or a choir master, a council member of the church, a reverend, a whatever, a vicar, a pastor, a senator, a director at the place of work, an MD? What need are you meeting? If you are not meeting need and you have the title, you are just figurehead. Okay? It's a clarion call to self-evaluation. Now, I'm going to mention one or two on what leadership is not. We go on break, then we continue later. Now, before defining what leadership is, there is need for you to know what leadership is not. Because until you know the counterfeit, identification of the original might be a struggle. Until you know the counterfeit, identifying the original might be a problem. And that is why I want to tell you what leadership is not before we come into what leadership really is. Number one, leadership is not gender. Leadership is not gender. Leadership is not gender. So it is safe to say that God didn't intend that the only people who will shoulder leadership, the only people who will subdue the earth, the only people who will take dominion should be men. That was not the intention of God. But today, we see people bringing segregation. We see people saying, oh, this position, well, except for campus fellowship where we have sisters coordinator, brothers coordinator, that one can be gender-based. But that, you know, that's not the true leadership. That's just position. That's not the true leadership. That's just position. I remember those days when I was on campus as the fellowship president, obviously, because we don't have a brother coordinator. As the fellowship president, automatically, I was the brother's coordinator. But I found out that even those days, the sisters will rather come to me to tell me certain things that is wrong than go to the sister's coordinator. So I was also coordinating the females through leadership, not position now. I've been in a place where I was just the sanitation officer, sanitation, just to make sure that the environment is clean and all of those. But we give thanks to God. Now, what I'm saying is this, leadership is not gender, is not gender. So the dominion and the leadership mandate given by God in Genesis 1, 26 to 28, is not to a male, but to man. Let us create man, not let us create a male man. So you must, if you read carefully Genesis chapter 1, verse, you know, it's in chapter 2 that God, the scripture recorded that God saw that there was need for the man and God made Eve. But if you read, if you are a meticulous student of the scripture and you read Genesis chapter 1, 26 to 28 carefully, you will find out that the man mentioned in Genesis chapter 1, verse 26 is talking about both male and female, because by the time you read verse 28, you'll find out that male and female created Eden, is what the scripture says. So the dominion mandate is both to male and female. And you know, sometimes we go on our platform, on the Solution of Beach platform, I said God's agenda for any generation has nothing to do with gender. God's agenda for a generation has nothing to do with your gender. So you can be a Mary Slessor and God will use you for your generation. You can be Kechi Kuma and God will use you for your generation. Leadership is not positional and it's not about gender. So the human culture seems to believe that leadership is reserved for men, but that is not it. I know that some church still believe that women are not to lead the church and that is never God's idea. But in this kingdom, in this Christendom, there is neither Jew nor Greek, neither female nor male, neither free nor bond. We are all alike before God, as He is not the respecter of person nor gender. Believers, male or female, are bought with the same price, which is the blood of Christ. We all cost God the life of Christ, so we are not different in value before Him. You know, you know, I have a little knowledge in economics, accounting, commerce, and all of those as a commercial student. And I know that the value of a thing is traceable to the work. The work of a thing is traceable to its value or the cost. Now, Christians, male and female, we were bought at the same price. So we worth the same thing before God. We have the same price tag. We have the same price tag, male and female, pastor and members of the church. We have the same price tag. The price tag, except you are not a Christian, if you have confessed Jesus as your Lord and personal Savior, I don't care, even if you are the general overseer, the general overseer and the member of the church have the same price tag, is the blood of Jesus. So, male and female created Eden. Male and female, He gave the dominion mandate. Male and female, Jesus died for. So leadership is not about gender, but it's about God's agenda. Leadership is not about gender, but it is about God's agenda. Okay? Leadership is not about gender, but about God's agenda. Now, what leadership is not? Leadership is not age. Leadership is not age. Josiah proves this assertion, and Job chapter 32, verse 6 to 9 is explicit on the fact that wisdom has nothing to do with age. If you read Job chapter 32, you will find out that Job was saying that wisdom is not by gray hair. So leadership is not by age. Leadership is not age. Yes. Leadership, I know that leadership requires a high level of maturity, but leadership does not require gray hair to be effective and efficient. A church that will not commit our youth to responsibility is going to extinction on notice. Because there are churches today that believe that leadership is reserved to the elders of the church. And so the youth of the church, they are at the back. They are totally oblivious of what is happening within the church system. And that is why you see some churches, once the general overseer is gone, every other thing dies. No, that's not God's plan. Leadership is not age. Josiah was just 8 years when he became a king. Yeah. In fact, he would have been pronounced a king at age one. But somebody took him and kept him to preserve his life. Then when he was 8 years, he began to rule in the place of his father. So leadership is not gender. Leadership is not age. When we resume back, we continue on what leadership is not. A little break, then we continue.
1: 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And the theme, Rudiments of Leadership. I'm sure that, as always, there are many nuggets to note and to take home and to share with others. If you have any question or you want to make any contribution, you can tap that WhatsApp widget and send in your question or contribution. We will make sure that Abraham Shoindile answers it and we send it to you as well. So thank you very much. Always a joy to have you. Gospel Burst Radio is a community Christian internet talk radio with the mission to engage contemporary culture with the mind of Christ. Anytime you tune in, there is a Christian program going on. If you want to join our WhatsApp mailing list, just indicate by using that WhatsApp widget. At the end of this program as well, I will be engaging with Brashe Mendele on some issues that have been raised. And we are going to give glory to God. Thank you once again. And bro, well done, and over to you now.
0: Thank you, sir. So we are on what leadership is not. It's not gender, it's not age. Again, leadership is not about academic grade. Leadership is not about academic grade. And I'm going to prove that from the scripture, Acts chapter 4, verse 13. You know, in Acts chapter 3, Peter and John raised a man at a beautiful gate, and that led to an uproar within the community, and they, you know, they were told not to preach in Jesus' name, not to do all of those. Now, when we got to verse 13 of Acts chapter 4, the scripture made us understand there is something salient and a confirmation of Mark chapter 3, verse 14. Lord, help me. In Mark chapter 3, verse 14, the scripture says that Jesus called them to himself that they will be with him and that he might send them forth. But the being with is crucial. The sending is not too crucial, but needed. Now, when we go to Acts 4, verse 13, the scripture made us understand that when the people looked keenly to Peter and John, they found out that these men were unschooled, and their conclusion is that they have been with Jesus. You know, I was saying, I said it on my page, Facebook, and the Solution Obi platform, and as my status in the course of this week. It's high time the church understand that what you need to be a pastor of a church is not certificate, is not just certificate from a seminary, it's not just you know, certificate from a Bible school. In fact, I stated it there that the confusion of the church now comes more from the altar, it comes more from the pulpit than the pew. I don't want to go into, you know, contemporary debates about certain things happening, you know, within the Christian society. And when I say Christian society, I mean across all denominations. We have issues of pastors saying, you know, Jesus does not associate with the poor. We have pastors saying that he can never listen to a poor pastor. You know, we have pastors defending the need to put tattoo on the body and all of those. Now, I don't want to go into those discussions, but what I'm saying is this: it's high time we understand that in the intention of Jesus for leadership, I'm not saying, you know, when I'm saying this, I give thanks to God for the privilege to have access to education. Because if I did not, and I'm saying this, some people will say, oh, he's just trying to defend his ignorance. At least to the minimum level that somebody should have access to education, I think I have. So I'm not trying to downplay the need for academics. I'm not trying to downplay the need for seminary. In fact, for some person, seminary has become a cemetery to their life. Because it was seminary that they went, and all that God, the workings of God over their life was buried, only for them to go with, the homiletics that they were exposed to in seminary. No submission to the guidance of the Holy Spirit any longer. But that's not my discussion. My discussion here now is that when you look at the people that Jesus handed the church over to, you know, in Matthew chapter 16, if I'm quoting right, but I think I am, Jesus asked the people, who do people say I am? And Peter said, you are Jesus, you are Christ. And you know, he made him understand that flesh and blood have not revealed this. And he said, upon you, Simon Peter, I'm going to build my church, and the gate of hell is not going to prevail, and all of those. Now, the people Jesus handed the church over to, when they were examined in Acts chapter 4, verse 13, it was obvious that their exploits has nothing to do with academic grade. So, that you are a professor or a doctorate degree holder does not make you a correct leader. Those things expose you to certain things anyway. You need them. You need them. But I'm saying that they are not the primary requirement for leadership. Because you find out that Peter and John, oh, thank God. No, the scripture is balanced. Because you find out that for Paul was a schooled man. So it's balanced. But the emphasis here is that leadership is not about academic grade. It's not about academic grade. Peter was a fisherman. A fisherman. Check all the people that Jesus called. Most of them were people who were just going by traditional education. Traditional education. They were only schooled on how to farm. But Jesus, beyond their exposure to academics, he used them mightily. He made them the fathers of faith. Okay? So, Jesus wanting to raise leaders for the church, he went to pick fishermen. I have been privileged to sit on numerous panels where we screen church leaders, campus fellowship leaders. And one of the things, especially for campus leadership, one of the things we look for is academic excellence. I can't deny, I've been privileged to be chairman of, you know, screening committee, chairman of this and that, and I look for academic excellence. Nevertheless, I have also found out that the delivery of the people in leadership is not premised on their degree. Leadership is about your delivery, not about your degree. God help us. I don't want to confuse anybody. You see, my philosophy on looking for academic grade is not with the notion that a first-class student will do leadership better, but that God does not celebrate mediocrity. So when I sit on a panel for campus fellowship, for instance, and I'm looking for academic excellence to consider people into leadership position, my philosophy is on the fact God does not celebrate mediocrity. So don't say Shewa Edele has said that God does not look for academic. Then you are a Christian student on campus and you have carried over almost every semester. You are bringing shame to God. You are bringing shame to God. God does not celebrate mediocrity. Mediocrity is not a sign of spirituality at all. At all. Okay? So, you must know if you are a campus fellowship leader and all you do is to read Bible and jump from pillar to post after being under the ministration of trending apostle, while your academics is suffering, you are ashamed to the God that you serve. You are ashamed. That he has said that God does not look for academic grade for position. I can anyhow. No. When I was on campus, I did not do academics anyhow. In fact, my bishop has this thing in 2013. Himself and his wife, they've been committed to campus fellowship such that every year there is a scholarship award. By the time he started that, I was done with my NC. But when I got back on campus for my degree, which is just 3 years because it was a direct entry, so I started 200 level. So the result for 200 level going to 300 level was examined. I was qualified for the scholarship, you know, cash scholarship. Then I think about, I don't know what it is now, but then I think it was 25,000, and that was the amount we were paying in school as a day. So it's more like he was paying our school fee. Then my academic grade or academic profile, 300 level going to 400 level, I also qualified and I got the scholarship again for 2 years. So I don't celebrate mediocrity. But you must know that What qualifies you in God's scheme of leadership is not your academic. So that, you know, that you will not be puffed up and say, oh, I'm in this position because I'm a doctorate degree holder. No. If God wants to do it, somebody who is just an NCE holder will perform better and do exploits in that leadership position than you that have doctorate degree. So it's not about the academic position. If he can use fishermen to do great exploits, and go and check it. I'm not saying this to disdain anything without prejudice anyway. The exploit that fishermen like Peter did, some people who that's today, though they've gone to, you know, South Korea to learn church growth from Paul Yonggi Cho ministry, they from Kenneth Hagin, they've gone here and there, here and there. But still, all they have is how to present paper, no exploit in the kingdom. How to present paper. And you know, the scripture made us know that the letter kills is the spirit that gives life. It's the spirit that gives life. It's not about your grade. It is about your stand in God. Your being with. It is about discipleship. Because when a man writes on academics in Christian leadership and he escaped the crucible of discipleship, he will be like the description in the book of Hosea chapter 7 verse 8, where the Bible says that Ephraim is like an unturned door. Ephraim, we have unturned door on the pulpit today as pastors, as church leaders, as campus fellowship leaders, first class students, that they don't have first class relationship with God. First class in academics, no first hand encounter with Jesus. They will be like an unturned door, like Ephraim. And you know, when you hit an unturned door, it will cause you to purge. The nutrient is not there. It will not produce the right nutrient. No wonder people gather in church almost every day, because church service, Sunday service with weekly services, but still their life has nothing to point at in Christ. Leadership, I don't know, why am I laying much emphasis on this? Leadership is not academic grade. Christian leadership is not seminary. After seminary, you have access to title. You have access to ordination. But men like Aaron, they did not go to seminary. Oh God. They did not. Nobody, you know, consecrated them into priesthood. No bishop lay hand on Aaron. But God did directly. God did, even for Jeremiah, I ordained you a prophet while you were in your mother's womb. So it's not the academics that confers prophetic, brings you into prophetic office, Jeremiah. It is that this is the ordination I have ordained you from your mother's womb. We need to lay emphasis on this, or else the church will be producing academically sound pastors who are efulefu. That's a Igbo language to say weightless. Weightless kingdom men. What leadership is not? Oh, help me, Holy Spirit. Leadership is neither tribal nor racism. Leadership is not tribal nor racism, because God is not a racist. Leadership is not tribal. Christian leadership is not tribal. Leadership, wherever you find yourself, is not tribal, is not racism, because God, who initiated leadership in Genesis 1:26, he did not initiate it with tribe in mind, because God is not a racist. You know, it is well established in the scripture that God is not a respecter of person. So any church, any nation that believes in nepotism in leadership is undoing herself. Any nation. So you should not wonder too much why we have problem with leadership in Africa. Because we base leadership on nepotism. He's from my tribe. He will speak the same language. And it is this tribe. This tribe is the next person. Leadership has nothing to do with your complexion. Because leadership is a universal phenomenon. When you find a man like Nelson Mandela, well recognized across the globe, Nelson Mandela was not just a leader in SA. He was a global leader. Because leadership has nothing to do with race. Nelson Mandela, a man from South Africa, not Europe, not US, recognized globally as a leader. Leadership is not racism. Okay? So your nationality or continent does not make you less or more of a leader. Your nationality, your continent. An African is not less of a leader than an American. Okay? Leadership is not about your course of study. Let me be rounding up at this point. Oh, okay. If you permit me, let me just finish up on what leadership is not. The next edition will look at what leadership is, or what is leadership. I have said that leadership is not gender, leadership is not age, leadership is not academic grade, leadership is not tribal or racism. Leadership is, the fifth one is that leadership is not about your course of study. You can be an English student, you can be a mass communication student, and you can be a poor secretary. You know, people believe that those who study English will be best to be secretaries. Or those who studied mass communication. No, leadership is not about your course of study. You can study politics as a course in school, yet you will be poor in leadership and governance. In fact, the way politics is going in Nigeria, there is no hope for people who study political science on campus. Because the way leadership is going in the country now, even people who have never seen the gate of an higher institution, by virtue of being admitted into the school, they are in position. As long as you can kill, oh God, help us. I had an experience in 2020. Because of the job I was doing then, I needed to go to a particular man's house. I gave him form to fill for the process of what we were doing. He could not even spell his own name. I'm not exaggerating. I had to, even though the policy of our organization does not permit that we fill form for customers because of the sensitivity around it. So that customer will not later come and claim that, oh, I never put my hands on the form. Is this my handwriting? But because we needed to book that customer, I had to fill the form and get back to the company to tell them, oh, this was the situation. The guy cannot fill anything. I only asked him to sign. And even the signature was just... And this was a man, excuse me, the man that is in control. The house that I went to, I'm sorry, not to embarrass any profession. I doubt a professor can build that house within 10 years of being a professor of academics in Nigeria. And you tell, yeah, I've said that it's not about academics, but this process, the man, the job the man was doing, come on, you can have an idea without me even saying it. You can have an idea. You know that people who are in charge of road, I'm not talking of last mile, the guys that collect money from public transport drivers, you can't imagine how much their bosses are. They get on daily basis. What if an academician cannot assess in 1 month, they can get it in 1 day. Lord help us. Lord help us. Lord help us. Lord help us. So leadership and purpose fulfillment has nothing to do with your course of study. It has everything to do with self-discovery. Write that down. Leadership has nothing to do with your course of study. It has everything to do with self-discovery. By God's privilege, I have authored several books. I have privilege to speak to thousands of people. Yet, I'm not an art student. I did not study mass communication. I did not study public speaking. No, it was funny. Sometimes in December that I had privilege to be invited to speak on, you know, how to do public speaking and all of those things. And by God's grace, I only submitted to the Holy Spirit and He gave me things to say, and I delivered. But I have no certificate anywhere in the world on public speaking. I have none. I have none. I only discovered myself, and I'm building myself. I tell people I don't read. I read every month, but I'm not reading to look for what to preach. I'm just building myself. I'm just building myself. So your leadership, you need to discover yourself. Yourself. Discover who you are. When you the day you know who you are, your leadership potential begins to, it changes from potential to kinetic. You begin to do it. Oh, when you find you, and you know, your true leadership is not the position you are given. Your true leadership is the position you occupy by just doing you. Let me say that again. Your true leadership is not about the position you are voted in or selected into. Your true leadership is more about you doing you. When I say you doing you, meaning that living for why you were born and created. When you discover you, nobody struggles. Nobody struggles. Let me use this as an example. Even though I don't pronounce it that I'm the leader of this at the Solution of It platform, for instance, but people know who the leader is. I don't need to announce, I don't need to say, call me president or call me the king of the Solution of It. I don't need it. By God's grace, I am the one that caught the vision, that discovered it, and I'm doing trusting God, keying into his agenda every day on what to tell the people, what to bring on the hair, and all of those things. So, ordinarily, it is safe to say I'm the leader of the solution of it. Not because somebody voted me into it, but because of discovery and fulfillment. So I will never in this life that I can fight to be a leader, because I know that my impact in life has nothing to do with the position I hold. That's why I don't seek to be voted into power anywhere. Let me just be me, fulfilling the cause of God for my life. And, you know, anybody can occupy any position. It's not a problem to me. It's not about your course of study. So let me say lastly that leadership is not tied to. Yeah. Leadership is not tied to. I wanted to say, under the fact that leadership is not about grade, that please don't let your academic background relegate you. I believe God has spoken to you about that. Lastly, leadership is not about your title. Back in 2018, I posted, sometimes I said, I don't need title to be relevant and to lead. And some people think it was a statement of pride. I don't need you to call me reverend. For me to be a shepherd over souls. Some people's motivation of going to seminary is for that title, to have the title of reverend. And when they have the title of reverend, after 5 years, they are fighting again how to become a canon, fighting again how to be referred to as a venerable. Their motivation of being in priesthood is the title. No. Title is not what... I'm sorry, maybe because that's the denomination of my worship. Nothing in this world can satisfy. Jesus, you are the call that won't run dry. Nothing in this world can satisfy. Hey, Jesus, you are the call that won't run dry. Your presence is heaven to me. Now, why that song came to my mind, you know, I'm saying that leadership is not titled, is that some persons, once they get the reverend, when they are calling them ordinance, later a deacon, later a priest, this, it will not be enough. Then they are fighting, I want to be called a canon. Now they are fighting, I want to be a venerable. Now they are fighting, I want to be a bishop. May I humbly submit that if you examine some people's life, when you check, they were doing better for the kingdom, affecting destinies and life better when they were just brother. Before they went to seminary that cemented their call. They were doing better as a brother. Some were doing better as a reverend before the title of bishop came. Leadership is not the position. It is the need that you are meeting in the life of the people, because I said it earlier that when God wants to meet the need of a generation, when God wants to fulfill an agenda in a generation, he raises a leader to pioneer it, because God does not anoint method, he anoints men. Leadership is not position. It's not position. It's not the title. There's nothing. I'm going to continue from here next month. Our time is up. But let me say this lastly. There is nothing than to see somebody that carries title but lacks mantle. It grieves my heart that you go about with title, but you lack the mantle, requirement of the title you carry. God help us. God help us. God help us. We meet next month. We continue from there. I'm sorry for taking more of your time today. Thank you for listening. Over to you, sir.
1: Yes, I want to thank you so very much for tuning in this afternoon. You've been listening to their brother Shehu Edele joining us this afternoon for Impact Clinic on Gospel Bells Radio. And the theme of the reflection today has been the rudiments of leadership, and such an excellent ministration and teaching as well. And I do pray that to whatever leadership role the Lord is calling you, you will rise to the occasion, and you will not let anything hold you back to the position that God has been calling you. I invited people to make their contributions known, if any. But I do have one as well. So I always feel when matters like this come up, I always want to maybe give a balance and to state the argument for the other side, if I may. So from time to time, we find that in the Church of Christ nowadays, this matter of the ordination of women, it comes up from time to time, and there is often this approach by many people that churches that do not ordain women to the role of priests and pastors, that they discriminate against women. I hold the contrary view about that. I agree with Brother Shehu Edele very clearly that leadership is not about gender. It's not about gender. God equips all of us. He calls us to different roles. But indeed, we find that churches that do not ordain women as priests or as pastors, they are actually the ones who are keeping in consistency with biblical precedence. Those who ordain women as priests and pastors, they are the ones who have departed from biblical precedence. And of course, they have some justification for it. They say, well, maybe times have changed. They say, well, maybe that was not what the Bible intended. But that is like reinterpreting the Bible. If a church does not ordain women as priests or as pastors, it does not mean that those women are not equipped to do so many other wonderful work in the kingdom of God. Indeed, all through Christian history, women have done fantastic work. Even women who never occupy the position of pastors or the position of priests. And a clear example would be how God distinguished the roles between Aaron and Miriam. God called Aaron to the priesthood, and then he appointed Miriam, his sister, to be a prophetess and to lead women in Israel. And she was doing it very well until at some point he said, look, what can Aaron do that I cannot do? Why can I not be a priest? And that was displeasing to God. And we find that there has always been this distinction between roles. When God distinguishes between roles for people, it does not mean that they are not equal before Him. We are all equal before God. When the Bible says no Jew, no Greek, no male, no, it means that before God, in terms of salvation, we are all equal. But He Himself, by precedence in the Old Testament, He distinguished between roles. Jesus stood in the best position to change that thing. People say, oh, that was because of the culture of the ancient Jewish society, but Jesus could have changed it. He did not. When He appointed those male disciples, if He wanted to, He could have done it. The Pharisees would have said, what is this? But He could have done it, but He did not do so. But for me, the most important is that we have this injunction by Paul, and we believe that the Bible is inspired by the Holy Spirit, and that the Holy Spirit intended that he should write what he wrote when he said he would not allow women to lead in the church. Now, many people explain that to him by saying, oh, that was just Paul's personal opinion. Some people say, oh, that was just for that local church. But the point is, we don't have any support in the Bible to say it was his personal opinion. In some cases, Paul will say, look, I'm writing as the Spirit leads me. In some cases, look, I'm writing my personal opinion. In that case, he did not say I was writing my personal opinion. He did not say I'm writing just to this local church, but what we're explaining it away. The danger for me is that if we explain things like that away, and we say, oh, no, we're not going to follow that because maybe Paul was writing his problem, maybe this. Well, we are going to find ourselves writing away so many other things. And you find that churches who started by saying, oh, first let us write, let us explain this away. They will eventually explain so many other things away. So I love the point that Brother Shimon Edile has made, that leadership is not about gender. The Bible supports it, that we are all given gifts, different gifts, but roles in the church. We find that biblically we have to be very faithful to the Bible, otherwise we are going to lose everything. Those who are now saying that, who are now championing the gender revolution and other atrocities in the church, that's exactly the argument. They say, oh, times have changed. They say, oh, that's not what the Bible really meant, so they changed some things. But in terms of God equipping us with gifts, of course God equips all of us with gifts, and there are many women in history who have done great work, even in the Bible. We see Paul writing about Aquilas and Priscilla, the husband and wife, mentioning the wife in particular. Look at Deborah, when they had to call on Peter. So, oh, this woman, a fantastic woman, she has done so many things. And women have done many things. They continue to do many things in the body of believers. But if the Bible has said this particular role is reserved for men, it is not demeaning women. And even if you don't understand the reason for it, even if the culture is against it, we just want to be faithful to that, so that we can always have an answer. Why are you doing this? Oh, because the Bible has given us the precedence. And once we stick with to that, it will now equip us to push against those who want to rewrite the Bible. Because once we also say, oh, we are explaining this away, what's going to happen is that, well, they also will say, oh, we are explaining that away as well. We are explaining that one away as well. But so nobody should be held back, as Brother Jimadila said, because of your qualification. You should not be held back because of your title. You should not be held back because of your gender. You should not be held back because of so many things that Brother Jimadila has mentioned. In the body of Christ, I will still support that we are biblically faithful, not because I think less of women, not because I think women are not recognized before God. Salvation is one thing. Roles are another. But some people say that we should distinguish between worth before God and identity of roles. I mean, just in the same way that God created us male and female, the things that if a male can do biologically, a female cannot do it. It does not mean that the male is superior to the female, but biologically, the thing that a male can do, the female cannot do. The thing that the female can do, ovulation, for example, the male cannot do it. So we are equal, but God has appointed us to different roles. And there must be a reason why the Holy Spirit led Paul to write that. Or, otherwise, we're going to dispute the inspiration of the scripture, and that would be a dangerous thing to do. So I want to thank you, Brasho. I'm not pushing back against your teaching, which I always enjoy and respect. I just wanted to put this balance so that anybody listening can also listen to the other side. At the end of the day, this is not something about heaven and hell. It is not that those who ordain women priests will go to hell, or that those who don't will not go to heaven. So matters like this, we don't really lay too much emphasis on them, because they are not about salvation. But in terms of cultural engagement, it's important to always make this point and to understand why, in my own opinion, faithfulness to the strict teachings of the Bible, in my own opinion, is much more important, than just aligning with maybe modern realities and changing things, because then we are going to lose the substance of our argument against this very secular culture. So, Russia, I hope you understand why I have to put in that contribution to the discourse there.
0: Yes, sir. Yes, sir.
1: Thank you so very much. Thank you so very much. And we look forward to all of you joining us again next month by the grace of God. Let me just quickly check the calendar. By the grace of God, the next edition will be, the 1st of March. Not the 1st of March. 1st of March is Sunday. It will be the 7th by God's grace. 7th February, 7th March. Is that correct? Yeah.
0: Yes, sir. 7th March.
1: Yeah, 7th March by the grace of God. So we have an episode that has not been uploaded. By the grace of God, our staff will do that this week, and then this as well. So last episode was about time management and preparing for the new year, I believe. Go ahead.
2: Yeah, so essentially this is a new series, and as Brashion has said, this series will be continued next month by God's grace. So this is very important, rudiments of leadership, and today we have listened to what leadership is not. And I really love that approach, because usually understanding what something is not may even be much more important than understanding what it is. Once you understand what it is not, then you are going to perhaps get a better understanding of what it is. When you mention that, some people were more

0: just go after the titles. So I fully agree with you that just seeking those titles or offices, that's not what leadership is. Leadership is about faithfulness, about using your gift indeed. And I pray God will really help us indeed. I also like that, you know, every time we have Impact Clinic, we have take bites and takeaways, and I'm very sure that we're going to identify many of them. If you look at previous articles that we have published for Impact Clinic, you always have a list of takeaways, you know, and I think Brashim was a gift for that. How do you coin all those takeaways? Because they always sound they always have very good sound to them, you know, putting cogent messages in beautiful sentences. So is there a trick to that? Is that something I can learn from? Is that a method to it? Okay, I was hoping that Brashim was still there. So I was just pulling your legs there.
1: Yeah, I'm still here.
0: Okay, okay.
1: I think there was network issue, so I couldn't hear you well.
0: No, I was saying that that you have a way of putting your thoughts into beautiful sound bites, you know, a beautiful sound. There was something you said about mantle and anointing, but I'm sure we're going to get it once we are about to publish this. And I mentioned that in previous publications for Impact Clinic that we made sure to itemize some of those sound bites, you know, in the publication. So we are going to do the same. So I was pulling your legs. I was saying that is there a method to you coining those beautiful sound bites so that other public speakers like ourselves can learn, you know, how to coin those sound bites? You know? Yeah, but it's actually a very good thing, because when you can put a thought together in beautiful sound bites like that, then people can easily relate and then memorize them.
1: Yes,
0: well, all in all,
1: God is helping
0: us. What did you say?
1: I said God is helping us.
0: Amen. Amen. All in all, we thank God for another beautiful time, and we look forward to March by the grace of God. Rashan, please say a word of prayer as we bring this to close. Please say a word of prayer as we bring this to a close. Okay, I suspect that the network is quite poor. So if you can hear me, Brashim, please say a word of prayer.
1: All right. Heavenly Father, we thank you for bringing your counsel to us once again.
0: Thank you, Lord.
1: We are praying, dear Father, that every one of us, either we have titles or not, you will help us to fulfill our mandate to this generation.
0: Amen.
1: In the name of Jesus.
0: Amen.
1: We pray for those of us who find ourselves in one position or the other, you will inspire us.
0: Amen.
1: Such that we are not just carrying titles, but we have the mantle to fulfill your mandate.
0: Amen.
1: In the name of Jesus.
0: Amen.
1: In all, dear Father, be glorified through our lives.
0: Amen.
1: In Jesus' name, we have prayed.
0: Amen. Amen. Thank you so very much, bro. And have a beautiful, beautiful weekend and week ahead, and a beautiful month too. Amen. I want to thank you too for listening. God bless you. God bless you. Very good.
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0: Good afternoon, everyone. An happy new month to us. I hope we've been enjoying God. We are enjoying God. I pray God is helping us in Jesus' name. We pray that, you know, the Lord will mercifully intervene in all that is happening in our country, and the children in captivity, the Lord will graciously stretch forth his hand of rescue to deliver them, the children, their teachers, the principal of the school. You know, it's a serious moment in the country, and every one of us must turn to God and also be security conscious at this time. But in the midst of it, please do not be afraid. Do not be afraid. Those that dwell in the secret place of the Lord shall abide. Those that abide under the shadow of the Almighty. So the Lord is there, is there to guide us. Once we are in his secret place, once we abide under his shadow, you know, our refuge is certain. So please don't go about with fear. Don't go about with panic in your heart. Just be sure that he that watches over Israel never sleep nor slumber. So once again, I welcome you to this edition of Impact Clinic on this sixth day of the sixth month in the year 2026. I sincerely want to appreciate you for always plugging in on Gospel Bells Radio, either to listen to Impact Clinic or to listen to any other program being heard on this Gospel Plus platform. The vision is clear. The vision is we've been consistent with the vision, okay? And it is to bring the culture, you know, to come in terms with Christ, with the culture of Christ. Okay? So, and I pray that the Lord is helping us mightily in the name of Jesus. So, we've been on a series for a while on leadership. Leadership. I've been teaching on leadership for a couple of months now. In fact, this is the fifth month on this discussion. But for today, before I draw the curtain on this topic, because it's most likely we still talk on leadership even for the next edition. Then maybe by August we start. You know, last month I said we are going to start studying the book of James. Okay, so today the central focus will be on mentorship as a form of leadership. And if you have followed the teaching all the while, you know, I made us understand that leadership is a force of replication. You duplicate your, as a leader, you duplicate your value and virtue in the people you are leading, and that is mentorship. Okay, so but before we really delve or concentrate solely on mentorship, I think at the foundational stage, or at the earliest edition or series on leadership, I did mention that because our focus has been on, you know, Christian leadership, though sometimes we digress into secular leadership. I talk about workplace management and administration and leadership and all of those, okay? But still, we are conscious of the fact that we are believers, we are Christians, And so how a Christian will do leadership will be different from how a non-Christian will do leadership. A non-believer will do leadership. That is why Jesus was speaking in the book of Matthew chapter 20 from verse 21. He made them understand that you cannot do leadership like the Pharisees or like the kings of this world that lord over them. And he exposed them to the curriculum of his own leadership. And he said, you that are my follower, the way you are to do leadership is that you serve other people. And so he got to verse 28 of that Matthew chapter 20. And he began to tell them that, you see, for me, that's Christ himself now, that I have not come to be saved, but to serve and to give my life as a ransom for many. Matthew 20, 28, okay? So now what I want to do before I begin to, you know, concentrate primarily on mentorship and its impact, which is the topic for today, I want to do a little dichotomy between this set of spiritual leaders, because many of us don't understand what this spiritual leadership is all about. Okay? And so we mingle, or we find it difficult to draw a crystal line of dichotomy between who a spiritual parent or a spiritual father or a spiritual mother is, from who a discipler is, from who a mentor is, and from who a role model is. So today, I'm trusting God to help us understand who is a spiritual leader. Who is a discipler? Who is a mentor? And who is a role model? These four categories of spiritual leaders, they have different purposes they serve in people who submit to them. Now, let me start with spiritual leadership. 1 Corinthians chapter 4, verse 15 is where I'm going to pick the insights from. Now, 1 Corinthians chapter 4, verse 15, Apostle Paul speaking, he said, even if you had 10,000 guidance in Christ. Now, some versions can say if you have 10,000 teachers. Okay? Now, it's more like saying if you have 10,000 mentors. Now, what he's saying, he said, even if you had 10,000 guidance in Christ, he said, you do not have many fathers. For in Christ Jesus, I became your father through the gospel. Now, this means that spiritual parenting will come by spiritual parenting through the mating of the gospel and the instrument God is using, which can be a man or a woman, to birth, you know, another heir in the kingdom of God. I hope you're getting what I'm saying. You don't claim you are a spiritual, you know, God help us. You know, many people just say, oh, my spiritual father, my spiritual father, my spiritual father. Actually, for me, the person who is your real spiritual father or your spiritual mother or your spiritual parent is the person through whom you got the second birth. You know, Jesus speaking to Nicodemus, he said, except a man be born again, he shall not see the kingdom. And Nicodemus said, how can a man who is a mature person be born again? Will really need to go back to the mother's womb and all of those things, John chapter 3. The concern is, the matter is this. Through whom did you get to accept the gospel? That person is your real spiritual father. The real spiritual father is, or spiritual mother, is the person that begat you through the gospel. So, you don't get spiritually born until somebody brings the gospel to you and you accept Jesus as your Lord and personal Savior. Now, unfortunately, some people cannot tell their salvation story. Some people cannot trace their salvation testimony. So if you ask them, how did you become born again? They cannot tell. They cannot. All they just know is that they have been growing in rank in the church. So their mother or father or parents, biological now, took them when they were toddler to the church, or when they gave birth to them, there was infant baptism or whatever, then there was churching, and from there they began carrying them to church, and when they became a toddler and they were growing a little to becoming a child, they went to Sunday school, and when the Sunday school sees that, oh, these ones are now done with junior secondary school or done with senior secondary school, oh, they are now fit for the adult church, they join the adult church, join the choir units, or join, you know, the ushering or steward units, join this, join that, they become members, they grow through the university, return back, got married, they began to, you know, pull them in council, they are PCC members, they are this, they are that. That is the journey of some people's Christianity. There was never a time that somebody presented the gospel genuinely to them and they convincingly received Jesus as their personal Savior. Now look at it. The person who presents the gospel genuinely presents it. And the genuinity behind it is the fact that the person actually wants to see the soul of that person rescued from hell or eternal damnation. And the person to whom the gospel is preached convincingly accept Jesus as Lord and personal Savior. That is when you say that the person has been born again. Now, that person that the Lord used to present the gospel to you, that you accept it, is your spiritual father. Now, you may now begin to ask that, oh, what of the people who feed me on every Sunday? Is my pastor not my spiritual father? Yes, your pastor can be your. In fact, I do see every pastor posted to my church as my spiritual father, in a way. But that does not count out the fact that I know under whose ministry I gave my life to Christ in 2010, and I celebrate him for it. Yeah. So many people are just surrogate father, spiritual surrogate father. Unfortunately, the their spiritual children ascribe all accolade of spiritual parenting to them when they have no contribution to how this person metamorphosed from the kingdom of darkness into the kingdom of light. Just as the scripture says that anyone who is born again, anyone who is saved, he said he's a new creature. All things have passed away. Behold, all things. So the person that brought them that out of the slavery of sin into the life of righteousness is their spiritual father in the real sense of it. So that is spiritual father. That is spiritual parenting. Your spiritual parents are the people that God used to bring you into his kingdom. So if you have a writing material with you, may I ask that who is your spiritual father? Now, the Yoruba do say that Ojumeji lo nbimo, igba oju lo nwo, meaning that two people can give birth to a child, but many people contribute to the growth process of that child. Now, most times, you don't get to have personal and intimate relationship with your spiritual parent. For instance, somebody who gave his or life to Christ during an open air crusade, the revivalist just came, preached the gospel, and you accepted him and your life changed, then the person moves on. The person may not even know that, oh, God had used me to bet, like somebody, one of the people the Lord mercifully gave me as a spiritual daughter. Maybe 2014 or 13, thereabouts, or 15, I can't remember vivid the year. I was in school. I was invited back home to my parish to preach. And by the grace of God, I can't even remember till today. I can't remember the topic I taught on or preached on. I can't remember this, but I know that those days, you know, when I was on campus, I'm being invited back home to come and preach and all of those. Now, only for a young lady, now a mature lady now, telling me, sir, do you know I gave my life to Christ under your ministration? Now, she was able to tell me because, well, she knows me. We attend the same parish. But if it was during a morning cry that you don't even know the person who preached the gospel to you and all of those things. So the person who is your spiritual father may not be the one that will help you grow in faith. Although your spiritual father can also help you in growing in faith, that true follow-up and what we call discipleship. Now, that goes to the next category of spiritual leader aside spiritual father, is discipler. Who is a discipler? Now, every category of this spiritual leadership has its assignment. The assignment of spiritual parent is to birth an heir of the Lord. H-E-I-R. The assignment of a discipler is to help a young believer grow in faith and in the knowledge of our Lord. So the destination that a discipler wants to take you to is that you become matured. You know, just as in the book of Ephesians chapter 4 verse 13, until we all attain the unity of faith, you know, I'm going to bring a Bible test. I've used 1 Corinthians chapter 4, verse 15 to say that you can have mentors, but you have one father. Okay? Now, 1 Corinthians chapter 11, verse 1, Paul still speaking. He said, follow my example as I follow the example of Christ. That is discipleship. Now, a spiritual father helps you to know the Lord. A discipler helps you to grow in the Lord and become like him. So you don't say he is my discipler or she is my discipler if the aim is not to make you mature in faith and become like Christ. A correct discipler has Jesus as the compass, and he is growing in faith, he is moving towards becoming like Christ, and you are following so that you can become like Christ. A discipler does not raise you to become like him. A discipler raises you to become like Christ. Now, the same person through whom you got to know the Lord can also be your discipler if proximity permits, if relationship permits. But most times, your spiritual father may not be your spiritual, may not be your discipler. Follow Christ. So Paul to the Corinthians is their spiritual father, as we see in 1 Corinthians chapter 4. In chapter 11, we see that he is their discipler because he is building them to grow in faith and to be matured and have the image of Christ. An image is not, I'm not talking of physical remembrance, I'm talking of a formation of virtue in you that helps you have the character of Christ. Colossians chapter 4, verse 12. Who is the discipler? Who is a discipler? Colossians chapter 4, verse 12. A discipler. Now, let me read Colossians chapter 4, verse 12. He said, Epaphras, who is one of you and a servant of Jesus Christ, sends greeting. Now, what is he doing? He said, he is always wrestling in prayer for you, that you may stand firm in all the will of God, mature and fully assured. Verse 13, I vouch for him that he is working hard for you and for those in Laodicea and Hierapolis. Now, Epaphras is a discipler. How do I mean? He is working tooth and nail to ensure that the virtue of Christ is formed in the people of Colossae. In the Colossians, so when you say my discipler, you are talking of somebody that is showing you the path of Christ, showing you the character of Christ, helping you to grow in the knowledge of Christ, helping you see the work of both a spiritual father and a discipler. A spiritual father is like a woman in labor that wants to bring forth. A discipler can serve as a midwife and also as a guardian. And what they are guiding you to. Now, you, like I said earlier, The destiny of discipleship is to become like Christ. So when you, the relationship that exists between a disciple and a disciple, the intention, the goal, the objective, the aim is Jesus. So when you hear Paul speaking and saying that I choose not to know anything amongst you except Christ, 1 Corinthians chapter 2, I choose not to know anything amongst you except Christ and Him crucified. So there is no two way about it. A disciple is always pointing you to Jesus and not to himself. So if you are in a discipleship relationship with a man or a woman that shows you more of himself or herself than Jesus, that's not discipleship. That's not discipleship. That's not discipleship. The goal of discipleship is Christ. Now, I move to a mentor. I will just say something briefly because mentorship is what we want to sit on. A mentor. Who is a mentor? John chapter 13, verse 15. John 13, 15. He said, I have set you an example that you should do as I have done for you. So, a mentor shows you how things are done. The things you want to do, he will show you how it is done. Now, meaning that a spiritual father gives birth to you spiritually, a mentor helps you grow in Christ. I mean, a discipler helps you grow in Christ and build the Christ-like nature. But a mentor shows you how to work for Christ, how to do the work of ministry. Oh, I hope God is helping us to understand the progression. The person through whom you've got to accept Jesus is your spiritual father. The one that helps you grow. Now, there are surrogate fathers and mothers in faith anyway. But I'm just trying to lay, you know, a perspective and understanding. Now, so a spiritual father gives birth to you, the second birth. A discipler helps you to grow in the knowledge of Christ and in the character and virtue of Christ, such that when, you know, such that when people see you, they are seeing Christ. Just as it happened in the life of the disciples, the first set of people that were addressed as disciples, Peter, John, James, Matthew, all of those 12 disciples, when they saw them, you know, one of the reasons they needed Judas to kiss Jesus before they could arrest him is that all the people that submitted to him, especially the ones that are close, the 12 disciples, you could not differentiate between the 13 of them. The 12, the one has implicated the 12 such that they now look like him. That is discipleship. Discipleship will help you look like Christ. So when you hear a man like Brother William Connie always, everything is about the cross, everything is about Christ, everything is about ourselves, we die. It is because that is his ministry, discipleship. Discipleship. That's it. There is no other curriculum for discipleship than Jesus. And that is why discipleship is not something that you can run a course to do.
1: The discipleship is a lifetime learning, because you cannot learn Jesus in a class. You cannot learn Jesus under a program. So you don't say, I want to do discipleship course. Yes, you can do it anyway. Of 2 years, then I've learned Jesus. No. So a spiritual father gives birth to you in faith. A discipler helps you to become like Christ. A mentor shows you how to work for Jesus. So Jesus, in John chapter 13 that we read, I read verse 15. But before that verse 15, you know, he wrapped a towel around him, you know, and he washed the feet of the disciples. He was teaching them how to do ministry. So a mentor shows you how to do things. He will, I will get there. I want to talk on mentorship primarily. A mentor is somebody that has results in what you want to do, and you want him to show you. You want him to show you how things are done so that you can do likewise. So if you don't know what to do with your life, choosing a mentor is a gamble. Thank you, Jesus. If you don't know what to do with your life, choosing a mentor is a gamble. So that is mentorship. Mentorship shows you how to work. Now, for Jesus, the relationship that exists between Jesus and the 12, he is their spiritual father, is their discipler. Mark chapter 3, verse 14, he said that he chose them, he called them to himself that they would be with him and that he might send them forth. Now, the next is, who is a role model? And after this, we take a break and I move straight into talking about sitting on mentorship. And obviously, I've taken about 30 minutes to lay this foundation. So we can't exhaust. We will continue on mentorship next month anyway. Who is a role model? 1 Timothy 4:12. He said, don't let anyone look down on you because you are young, but set an example for the believers in speech, in conduct, in love, in faith, and in purity. So a role model is somebody that you want to emulate a particular thing about him. Somebody can be your role model in terms of dressing. Somebody can be your role model in terms of, you know. So one person can play all this role in your life, actually. But when I begin to talk about mentorship, I will also tell you that you can have more than one mentor, depending on the area of life that you need somebody to coach you in. You can have more than one role model, but actually, I don't think you need more than one discipler. Because a discipler doesn't have many subjects he wants to expose you to. If he wants to teach you about money, if he is teaching you about how to make money, manage money like a believer, like a Christian, if he wants to teach you on marriage, is about the centrality of the curriculum of a discipler is Jesus. Does that mean that a mentor will count out Jesus in what he does? No. So, Paul was admonishing Timothy in 1 Timothy chapter 4, verse 12, and he's saying, be an example. So, a role model is somebody that you are looking at the template of his life in a particular thing, and you want to be like him. Okay? We go on a short break, then we'll be back to continue.

0: thank you very much for tuning in this afternoon to this month's edition of Impact Clinic with Shemwe Edele on Gospel Bells Radio, your community Christian internet talk radio with a mission to engage contemporary culture with the mind of Christ. The topic for this edition is Rudiments of Leadership. This is the fifth edition on this theme, the Rudiments of Leadership. And you have read our brother's exposition on identifying one spiritual father, identifying one's spiritual discipler, and understanding how to choose and how to follow. And I pray the Lord will make things even more clearer to us in the name of Jesus. You need a role model to play your role well. And I love that as a guiding principle for today's edition. You need a role model to play your role. I do want to reach out to our dear brother Shemwe. Please feel free to do so. 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You can also reach out to him through us. If you tap the WhatsApp widget and request for his contact details, we'll be most delighted to send his contact details to you. He's also a public speaker and does a lot of work mentoring younger people. So please feel free to reach out to him. Also, if you have any question, if you have any contribution, you can always tap the WhatsApp widget, send it to us, and we'll make sure that Brashendili responds to it and gets in touch with you. Always a joy to have you here at Gospel Best Radio. 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As you know so well, Impact Clinic holds every first Saturday of the calendar month, and this being the first Saturday in the month of June 2026, we are glad to be here together again. Always a joy to have you listen to us. And at the end of this series, the Rudiments of Leadership, will have a compilation of all the series, and publish them on gospelbestradio.com so that you can listen to them over and over again. I want to thank you very much once again, and I thank my dear brother Abrashim Dele for joining us again and for his consistency. I pray that the Lord will continue to strengthen him. Let's now look forward to the second part of today's edition, trusting that the Lord will bless us even more. In Jesus' name, amen. Over to you now, bro.
1: Amen. Thank you very much, sir.
0: Amen.
1: Okay, so what we've been able to do so far on this edition, on today's episode of Impact Clinic, is to bring scriptural perspective to the categories of Christian leadership that we have: spiritual parenting, discipleship, or a discipler, mentor, and role model. But we will sit on mentorship because it's a discussion that I have a personal concern for. Sincerely, I have a personal concern for this subject of mentorship, because I have over time taken time to read, to study, to meditate, in fact sometimes to counsel on it, because it appears the need for it is so high, but the clamor for it amongst brethren, you know, has made us we've gotten its essence wrong. So, you know, those days when we're on campus, even now, because I'm not far away from, you know, campus students, I mean, the Christian fellowship on campus, and you will find out that a boy who is in 200 level, who is still trying to find his path in life, but because he's made an executive in the fellowship, possibly the president of the fellowship, then he began to see himself as a discipler to others, somebody who is only grace that brought him to that point. He has not learned Christ, actually. he has not found his path in life, then he claims mentorship. And you know, the way we display himself, and when I say he, I mean either male, female, the way the posture they carry, and they begin to tell people who are even seniors to them, or people who are of the same level with them, or people who they just have maybe 1 year gap in academics, and they will say, "No, I'm a mentor to you. This is because of the privilege of the pulpit." Mm-hmm. So I've seen all of these things, and I begin to see that it's like we are getting the essence of mentorship wrong. So that is why I think the Spirit of God wants us to get some knowledge around this subject. So mentorship, you see, is not a discussion for the NFAs. It's not a topic to be discussed with the NFAs. You know, the no future ambition, people who have no, they have nothing they are looking at to becoming in life. Actually, they don't need, this subject of mentorship is not for them. Mm-hmm. Now, because a life riding on pleasure does not really need the discussion, but a life living on purpose. So when we are talking about mentorship, it's not for a life that is living on pleasure. It's actually for a life living on purpose. You know, I wrote a book sometimes ago, Pleasure versus Purpose. People who are cruising through life, they may not need a mentor. You know, it will be sick. It will be sick of anybody. Anybody, any smoker, to say, my mentor is this person, and he's referring to another smoker. No, that's not mentorship. That's death warrant. Because even on the cigarettes that they buy and puff, it is boldly written, smokers are liable to die young. Smokers are vulnerable to cancer of the lips and of the lungs and all of those. So, mentorship is not a discussion for NFAs. It's not a discussion for people who are cruising through life. Okay? Mentorship is not a topic for those who want to live life casually. Mm-mm. It's not for those who are living life casually. Because you find out that people who live life casually end up becoming casualties in life. Because they have no guiding force. People who live life casually end up becoming casualties in life. Because they have no guiding force. So it's safe to say that having a mentor saves you from the casualties of life. Don't let me jump ahead of myself. Mentorship is a divine scheme, is a divine program to save you from life wreck, so that you will not suffer a shipwreck in life. So that you will not suffer a shipwreck in life. You must subscribe to true, definitive, and intentional leadership mentorship. You know, Isaac Newton said, "If I have seen any further, it is by standing on the shoulder of those who have gone before me." Let me read that carefully to you, or say that carefully to you. If I have seen any further, it is by standing on the shoulder of those who have gone before me. So you notice that when you stand on the shoulder of another person, depending on the height of that person anyway, and actually somebody who is who is not as tall as you are or taller than you is not likely will lack the capacity to carry you. So a mentor is not somebody that you are on the same pedestal when it comes to exposure, when it comes to knowledge. A mentor must be somebody that is taller than you, not in terms of physical stature, but in terms of intellectual capacity and spiritual agility. Because nobody can lift a man beyond his heights. Nobody can lift a man. The highest you can lift a man, except you are also standing on something else. The highest you can lift a man is how tall you are and how long your hand is. So when you lift a man, it can go beyond the reach of your hand. So what am I saying? Isaac Newton said, if he has seen any farther or further, it is by standing on the shoulder of those that have gone ahead of him. And when he said go ahead of him, he's not talking about physical mobility or physical movement. He's talking about people who have a track record of success in things that he aims to do. So it implies that mentorship is not for a man without vision. I've said it's not for NFEs. I've said it's not for people that are living life casually. I've said it's not for people that are living on the pedestal of pleasure, that they are just going on pleasure. You know, their life is about what to eat and what to drink. Those people may not need mentors. Somebody who has no vision is pursuing in life may not need a mentor. Because correct mentorship helps you to get to the peak of your vision. If you understand what mentorship is about. Though, unfortunately, some people's vision crippled because they enter into mentorship with a supposed mentor who is envious of the grace they carry. And that is vision suicide. A mentor, your mentor should not envy you. If you have a mentor that envies what you have or what you carry, it will kill that vision. It will kill that capacity. It will kill that potential. Don't submit to a mentor who is like a big cock that does not want the smaller one to grow. Your Bible says that akuko gagara ti ofeki kekereko. If you submit to such mentorship, you will never. Jesus was not such a mentor. So you will see him sending out the disciples in twos. Even when they come back and said, oh, master, you see, demons were bowing to us and all of those things. The highest he could do is to say, oh, well, all of those things are small things. And don't glory in it. Rather glory that your name is written in the book of life. Rather glory that you are in partnership with God. That's a mentor. A mentor will tell you, will help you do what you cannot naturally, or you felt you cannot do. So a mentor can enhance your vision or endanger your vision, depending on who the person is. And that is why you don't go into mentorship thoughtlessly. You don't go into mentorship without intention. You don't go into mentorship without a definite intention. So before let me spend the next 5 minutes to just say a few things, and wherever we stop, we continue next month. So I want you to answer the following question ahead of the next edition. I'm going if you have a pen, please write down. And please genuinely answer it. Answer these questions. Number one, do I have a mentor? And you remember when I was laying the foundation, I asked you, do you have a spirit? Who is your spiritual father? By the understanding we shared on who a spiritual parent is. Do you have a spiritual father? Who is he? Who is she? Bishop Oyedepo, we always tell you that the person who is his spiritual mother is school teacher that taught him. And that, not a Nigerian anyway. The person who preached Jesus to him when he was in maybe secondary school, primary school, I don't know. Yes. And he's still in contact with that person. That's maybe over 50 years ago. He still recognized that this is the person that made me know Jesus. That he and everybody will tell you that it is under the ministry of Baba King Dayomi that he gave his life to Christ. That is his spiritual father. You must be able to trace it. But we are done with spiritual father and all of those. My focus now is on mentorship. The question one, do I have a mentor? If yes, number two, who is my mentor? Number three, why did I choose him or her as my mentor? Because some people don't even know why. Because, well, when I was in school, he gave me 5,000 to support me. So let me pick him as my mentor. Mentors are not financiers. They can serve us anyway if they have the capacity. Are not financiers. They can serve us anyway if they have the capacity.

being a celebrity. That is what David did to those men that ran to him, and he took them to the cave of Adullam. Those distressed men that ran to him in 1 Samuel chapter 22. Why did I choose him or her as my mentor? Number four, how long has my mentor been mentoring me? When did you enter into that mentorship scheme with that person? Can you remember at all? Number five, since the day this person has been mentoring me, what has significantly and positively changed in my life? Do you have an answer to that? If you don't have, then you are cruising. You are not in mentorship. If there is no significant and positive change, you know, in academics, we say that learning has not taken place until there is a permanent change in behavior. So you don't say you have learned something if it does not change your behavior, such that you don't claim you have learned how do I put it now? You don't claim you have learned ABC if before you came under that tutelage, you could not write ABC. And even after you came under the tutelage, you still could not write ABC. Learning has not taken place. Learning has only taken place if the teacher picks you from the point where you could not write A to Z, and now you can write it. Then you say, oh, learning has taken place. So mentorship has not taken place if there is no significant shift in your paradigm, in your approach, in your philosophy, in your ability. What has significantly changed? Number six. Why do I need to still have this person in my life as my mentor? Please answer these questions. They are crucial. Why do I have to retain this person? Because some people, they claim they are still in mentorship with their mentors, but actually, in the last 3 months, in the last 4 months, in the last 6 months, that person, they've not seen, they've not talked, they've not had any contact, he has not read the person's book, he has not watched the person's clips, and you say that person is your mentor. It's a lie. So if there is significant change and it has been progressive, you can stay in that relationship, mentorship and mentee-mentor relationship. But if there is nothing the person is contributing in your life, he or she is just being your mentor by mouth, don't play, please. Don't play. And before we call it a wrap today, I want to bring you to Jeremiah chapter 6, verse 16. To see what God has to say about the need for mentorship. Jeremiah chapter 6, verse 16. Okay. He said, this is what the Lord says. I'm reading NIV. I've been reading NIV all the while. He says, stand at the crossroad and look and ask for the ancient path. Ask where the good way is and walk in it, and you will find rest for your soul. I don't need to read the other part that says you said you will not. But what God is saying is, in this mentorship, some people have walked the path. Find the people who have walked the path and follow after them. Then you will see that you will also achieve what they are achieving. You will do what they are doing conveniently. And you will have rest for your soul. Because task becomes difficult when you have nobody to show you how it is done. A mentor shows you how things are done. A task becomes

0: difficult when you have nobody to show you how it is done. It is easy to drive the car, very easy. I mean, very easy. But driving a car is a hard task, a difficult assignment for somebody who has not been shown how to drive. So a mentor shows you how to drive in the path you have chosen in life, either ministry, either finance, either this, that, faith, all of those. We will continue next month on this subject. Thank you once again for joining us on gospelbellsradio.com this afternoon to be part of this edition of Impact Clinic. God bless you real good. See you next month. I wish you the best. Please stay safe and be alert wherever you go and everywhere you are. God bless you real good.
1: I know, yes, indeed. God bless you real good too, our dear brother. Ashio Dele was brought us this month's edition of Impact Clinic. And I thank God for that prayer that you included, the prayer that the Lord will keep us safe, since we all know that we are passing through quite trying times, anxious times, you know, in our country right now. So as I said earlier on, if you have any question, you can always tap the WhatsApp widget, leave the question with us. We are going to get it at Brashio Indele, who is going to respond to it, and we're going to get the response back to you. You can also reach out to him if you need his contact details. Ask us on WhatsApp, we'll be most delighted to give them to you. Look forward when we conclude this leadership series for the publication of all the episodes under this series. And Brashio, I mean, you are well aware of what's going on in our country. We have said as Christians that we use every opportunity to intercede for God's intervention in our country, and in the matter of especially those young students and their teachers kidnapped from Ogbomosho, who as at this moment remain in captivity. So in your closing prayers, please remember them again and continue to commit all of us to God's kind and gracious protection. So please say a word of prayer as we close.
0: Father, we thank you for bringing us to this knowledge once again.
1: Thank you, Lord.
0: Thank you because your words are not scarce in our days.
1: Hallelujah.
0: We say be exalted in the name of Jesus.
1: Amen. Amen.
0: Your Father, we pray for everyone on this platform, everyone associated with Gospel Bells Radio, either here in the country or even outside, wherever we are, we pray that your sure protection is upon us in the name of Jesus.
1: Amen.
0: We also pray for those in captivity, especially the incidents in Ogbomosho or your state, Nigeria.
1: Lord Jesus,
0: we are pleading, dear Father, that you stretch forth your hand to rescue these ones in the name of Jesus.
1: Amen.
0: Father, mercifully, just the way you heard the cry of the blood of Abel, and you called, you summoned him and told him that the blood of his brother is calling you, and you prayed. I'm pleading, dear Father, that you will remember the pain that the mothers of these children pass through to bring them forth.
1: Amen.
0: You consider the joy that filled the hearts of their parents when they were giving birth to.
1: Amen.
0: And Father, mercifully, you will rescue these children.
1: Amen.
0: You will rescue the principal.
1: Amen.
0: You will rescue the teachers. Even in Borno State, those that were adopted, we pray that you will rescue them. You will honor Walaile Nigeria Koja, and you will bring light to the dark corners in this nation.
1: Amen.
0: In the name of Jesus.
1: Amen.
0: Leading, dear Father, that you will meet with the hearts of our government.
1: Amen.
0: you will meet with the heart of our political leaders. And Lord Jesus, you will exchange their stony heart with the heart of flesh.
1: Amen.
0: In the name of Jesus.
1: Amen.
0: You will grant them discretion. You will grant them wisdom to know what to do per time for the safety of everyone in this country.
1: Amen.
0: In the name of Jesus.
1: Amen.
0: Dear Father, as we continue this weekend, let your peace abide with us.
1: Amen.
0: As we go to our different centers of worship tomorrow, no one will fall victim of kidnapping.
1: Amen.
0: In the name of Jesus.
1: Amen.
0: Bless us and bless all that concerns us.
1: Amen.
0: In the name of the Father, the Amen. Son, and the Holy Spirit. Amen.
1: Amen. Amen. And amen. Thank you so very much, Abrashio. We look forward to receiving you again next month by the grace of God. God bless you, very good.
0: Amen.
1: And yes, God bless you too. Thank you for tuning in this afternoon to Impact Clinic with Sheu Edil. I want to invite you to join us this evening at 7:30 for the meeting of the Readers Club. We are reading Martin Luther's commentary on Paul's epistle to the Galatians. We are now at chapter 3 of Paul's epistle to the Galatians, and we are reflecting on Martin Luther's commentary on Paul's letters. So actually we are reading two books all at once. We are reading the epistle to the Galatians and we are reading Martin Luther's commentary on it. It always be a joy for you to tune in and listen to the beautiful contributions by members of the Readers Club. And tomorrow at 7:30, we'll be here by the grace of God for the Pilgrim's Progress Readers Club. This is a reading that we conduct every year on Gospel Best Radio. And we thank God for how He uses this reading to reach new people every year, and to encourage even those of us who have read that book before. Always tune in. Anytime you tune into Gospel Best Radio, you can be sure that there's an edifying program on air. And that's to the glory of God. Our mission is to engage the contemporary culture with the mind of Christ. Okay. I just come across this ode to joy. You know that hymn, "Joyful, joyful, we adore thee. And in the midst of all our challenges, may we never cease to joyfully adore Him who is the God of glory and the God of might."

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And it's good morning to you. Thank you very much for joining us this morning, this Monday morning on Gospel Best Radio, your community Christian internet talk radio with a mission to engage contemporary culture with the mind of Christ. It's Monday morning, the 7 o'clock hour, time for Motivated by Faith Monday on Gospel Best Radio. This is the hour when the Lord calls out to you, when the Lord says to you what he said to his disciples during his earthly ministry. The Holy Spirit says to you, have faith in God. I want to begin this morning by reminding you that there is victory in Jesus. This song used to be the staple for this program when we first started Gospel Best Radio, and then we would play that rendition, you know, by the Gator Music Group. But I recently came across this by Carrie Underwood, that country music sensation from the United States, a Christian sister who readily identifies with Christ and, you know, thumbs up to Carrie Underwood. Victory in Jesus, this beautiful, beautiful rendition of a well-loved song on Gospel Best Radio. And I think that's just the right note on which to begin Motivated by Faith Monday today on Gospel Best Radio. And today we'll be reflecting on Psalm 48, that wonderful psalm of the sons of Korah. Psalm 48, great is the Lord and greatly to be praised. After this, I'm going to read that psalm, and then we're going to meditate on it. And I'm certain that the Holy Spirit will use this song to start your day and your week on the note of absolute faith in our Lord and Savior Jesus Christ. God bless you indeed.

Great is the Lord, and greatly to be praised in the city of our God, in his holy mountain. Beautiful in elevation, the joy of the whole earth is Mount Zion on the side of the north, the city of the great King. God is in our palaces, he is known as our refuge. For behold, the kings assembled, they passed by together. They saw it, and so they marveled. They were troubled, they hastened away. Fear took hold of them there, and pain, as of a woman in birth pangs, as when you break the ships of Tarshish with an east wind. As we have heard, so we have seen in the city of the Lord of hosts, in the city of our God, God will establish it forever. We have thought, O God, on your loving kindness in the midst of your temple. According to your name, O God, so is your praise to the ends of the earth. Your right hand is full of righteousness. Let Mount Zion rejoice. Let the daughters of Judah be glad because of your judgment. Walk about Zion and go all around her. Count our towers and mark well our bulwarks. Consider our palaces, that you may tell it to the generation following. For this God, our God forever and ever, he will be our guide, even to death. And glory to the Father, and to the Son, and to the Holy Spirit, as it was in the beginning, it is now, and ever shall be, world without end.

And it's good morning to you once again. It's Motivated by Faith Monday on Gospel Best Radio. And this Monday morning, the Lord is saying to you what He says to us every Monday morning, 7 o'clock hour, have faith in God. And the question today you may ask is why? What's the reason? Why should I have faith in God this Monday morning? Because you are the Zion of God, celebrated in this Psalm 48. And what a wonderful, beautiful celebration of the joy of the joy of Zion. Beautiful in elevation, the joy of the whole earth is Mount Zion on the sides of the north, the city of our great King. If indeed you are the redeemed of the Lord, the one in whom His Spirit lives, the one in whom His Spirit resides, oh, how beautiful in elevation you are. Oh, what joy you are to the whole earth. And oh, that you, as well as all of the Lord's people, will receive grace to understand and to appreciate and to discover who you truly are in the Lord. Great is the Lord and greatly to be praised in the city of our God. And I do hope that in you, the Lord is lifted high, that in you, the Lord is greatly exalted and praised. For the person who allows the Holy Spirit to live in him, who allows the Holy Spirit to reign in her, the person who presents himself or herself as the platform for the praise of God, for the honor of God, is that person in whom the Lord will delight to reside, we delight to live. You see, in Zion, God is in our palaces and is known as our refuge. And I pray this morning that you will understand your place in God. Your place in God, you will appreciate that the Holy Spirit lives in you. The Lord Himself, our Lord, when He died and He rose, He promised us before He went back to heaven, said, I will ask the Father and He will send to you the Holy Spirit. And the Holy Spirit has come. The Holy Spirit has come. And to the extent that the Holy Spirit lives in you, oh, that you can rest assured that God is in your palaces, is known as a place of refuge. So I invite you this morning, I invite you by the power of the Holy Spirit, whatever your challenges this morning, whatever the scale, the magnitude of the challenges you face, of the burden you bear, of the pressure that is upon you, I hope that you remember that God is in you. And wherever God lives, wherever he is known as a place of refuge. I want you to come to the Lord this morning as your place of refuge. I want you to first appreciate Him as a great God who is greatly to be praised and who is known everywhere He reigns. Is known as a place of refuge. God is known everywhere He reigns. Is known as a place of refuge. That is why this psalmist wrote of Zion. He said, look, Zion, this is the place of God. This is the city of the great King. And in the palaces of Zion, God is known as a place of refuge. So much so that He is highly exalted, is to be greatly praised. Greatly praised is great and greatly to be praised. You are the child of God, and He has given His Holy Spirit to live in you. And I pray that you will anew this Monday morning by faith. You will see His greatness by faith. You will praise Him greatly by faith. You will go to Him as your place of refuge. God is known in our palaces. God is in our palaces. He is known as a refuge. It's known as a place of refuge. Everything written about you is great. That's what Steve Crown wrote in this beautiful hymn. And I want us to start this morning, even as we reflect on Psalm 48, to ignite our faith this morning. I want you never to forget how great God is. You know, Paul wrote to the Ephesians, said in chapter 3, oh, that you, along with all the Lord's people, will receive the insight, the grace to understand how wide and long and high and deep is the love of God. And I'm praying this morning that you also will receive the grace to understand anew how great your God is. How great your God is. So much so that wherever He resides, wherever He lives, He is known as a place of refuge. Please, at this point, the Holy Spirit says to you, understand anew, appreciate anew the greatness of God. You cannot
you cannot fully comprehend it. You cannot fully comprehend it. The dimensions of his greatness cannot be measured, and he's so great that whatever the trouble you are facing, whatever the challenge before you, whatever the pressure you are bearing, whatever however dark the cloud is that hangs over you, is so great that it can indeed be to you a place of refuge.

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And so I ask you again this Monday morning, motivated by Faith Monday on Gospel Best Radio, what is it about Zion? What is it about the place where God resides? What is it about the place where God reigns? What is it about the place where God is King? Psalm 48 says to us that in that place, God is exalted as the greatest. God is greatly to be praised. In that place, God is known as a place of refuge. And that is the reason why we play that song, "Everything Written About You is Great." And I pray that the Lord will indeed increase your faith this morning to see how truly great God is. You can never fully comprehend His greatness on this side of eternity. You cannot measure the dimensions of His greatness. But I do pray that the Lord will reveal to you that you can't do that. You know, that revelation itself will ignite your faith to realize that you cannot know, to realize that you cannot fully know how great God is. Must truly should, I suppose, should make you trust in Him even more. And I also pray that today the Lord will even reveal to you His greatness, will then make you run to Him as a place of refuge. That's why we go to the next part of this wonderful psalm. "For behold, the kings assembled, they passed by together, they saw it, and so they marveled." What did they see? The kings of the world, when they assembled, all the powers of this world, when they assembled and passed by together. You know that it is one thing for a king, a powerful king, to pass by you, to look at you, to look at Zion. You know, that's one thing. Think of the most powerful person in the world today, the most powerful king. It's one thing for that person to look at you, to pass by and look at you, he or that institution without that power and looking at you. It's another thing for all the kings of the world to assemble and to pass by together. It is one thing for just one powerful person to be against you. It is another thing for all the powers of this world to be against you. And this is what the psalmist wrote by the power of the Holy Spirit in Psalm 48. He said, of Zion, "For behold, the kings assembled, they passed by together." All the kings of the world, they assembled. It wasn't just one of them. They assembled and passed by together. They saw Zion. And what did they? And how did they react upon seeing Zion? They marveled. They marveled. The marvel. I do pray that the Lord will so bless you, and the Lord will so intervene in your affairs today, this week, that all the powers of this world, all and sundry, will look at you and marvel. They will marvel. Why? Why would they marvel? Because they will see the Lord in you. They will see the Lord in you. And I pray that the Lord will so deal with you, will so bless you, it will so bless you that people will come to you and say, "Indeed, the Lord is in you. Indeed, the Lord is in you. Indeed, the Lord is in you." And say, "The Lord you serve, indeed, He is God. For behold, the kings assembled, they passed by together. They saw it. They saw Zion. So they marveled. They saw the glory of God. They saw the glory of God. They saw the glory of God in Zion. May the glory of God be made manifest to all in your life in the name of Jesus. May all and sundry look at you and see the glory of God. One of my favorite prayers when I pray is to say to God, I say, "Lord, grace and glory come from you. Please shower them. Shower them on me." And of course, that's not an original thought, you know. It's from that hymn. From that hymn, "Pleasant Are Your Courts Above." If you know that song, we often sing it in at funerals, but it's basically a song to celebrate the goodness of God and the goodness of His presence, the goodness of tabernacling, you know, within, if I may use that expression. So I always pray, I say, "Lord, grace and glory come from you. Please shower them in abundance on me." And I suspect that when the psalmist wrote this, this is what he had in mind. He said, when the kings of the world assembled and they passed by together, they passed by Zion, they saw it, and so they marveled.
They marveled. Why? They marveled at the grace that the Lord has deposited upon Zion. They marveled at the glory with which the Lord has crowned Zion. May the Lord shower his grace and glory upon you, so much so that all and sundry who look at you, who come across you, they will marvel and they will say, indeed the Lord is in you. Indeed the Lord is in you. Indeed the Lord is with you. May that be the testimony of all and sundry in the name of Jesus. And they did not just marvel. It says they were troubled and they hastened away. They were troubled and they hastened away. They were troubled and they hastened away. May that be your lots this week, this day, in the name of Jesus. That when the enemy comes as a flood, the Lord will raise a standard against them. They will be troubled. They will hasten away. This is the joy. This is the glory. This is the blessing of the one in whom the Lord is King. This is the blessing of the glory of the Zion of God. And so I urge you this morning that you make sure that the King on the throne of your heart is the great Jehovah. That the King on the throne of your heart is the great Jehovah. Because when God is King in your heart, then you are the city of God. When indeed you are the city of God, when God is King in your life, in all your affairs, in your heart, then you are the city of God. And in that city, it will be known as a place of refuge. God is known in the palaces of Zion as the place of refuge. God is known in our palaces as a place of refuge. If the Lord is indeed the King of your city, then it will be to you a place of refuge. Whatever you go to, whatever you take to him, whatever troubles you take to him, whatever fears you take to him, whatever pressure you take to him, whatever dark cloud you commit into his hands, you will find that he will save you. He will be to you a place of refuge. And everyone who sees you will say, wow, what a glorious city. What a glorious. May that be your portion in Jesus' name. That everyone who sees you will say, what a glorious city. Beautiful in elevation. They will see the place the Lord has placed you. They say, oh, beautiful in elevation. The joy of the whole earth. You will be the joy of all and sundry around you. When enemies pass by together, when those who oppose you pass by together, and who are these people? Satan and his hosts and his demons. And the world and the flesh and sin and Satan, everything that opposes you, when they pass by together, they will marvel. They will marvel because they will not see you, but they will see the glory of God. That's my prayer for you this Monday morning, Motivated by Faith Monday, that all who see you will see not just you, they will see the glory of God and they will marvel. And if they have come with any evil intention, they will be troubled, they will hasten away. Fear took hold of them there, and pain as of a woman in bath pangs, as when you break the ships of Tarshish with an east wind. Lord, I pray in the name of Jesus this morning that for every member of this community, for everyone listening to this, everyone who has enthroned you as the King in their heart, I pray that you will be to us a place of refuge. We cast all our cares and burdens and challenges up to you. You have said to us, cast your cares upon him, for he cares for you. We cast all our cares upon you because we know you care, because we know that you have always been to Zion a place of refuge. You are known in the palaces of Zion as a place of refuge. Lord, we are your Zion because you rule in our hearts. Please be our place of refuge today in the name of Jesus. Whatever fears we may have, whatever trouble, Father, we pray that with your mighty hand and your outstretched arm, you will ward them away in the name of Jesus. Father, I pray that you will shower your grace and glory upon us, so much so that all who see us will marvel. They will marvel at your grace, at the abundance of your grace in our lives. They will marvel at the effulgence brightness of your glory in our lives in the name of Jesus. And if anyone come to us with any evil intention, Father, I pray they will be troubled and they will hasten away in the name of Jesus. Fear will take hold of them in the name of Jesus. Fear will take hold of them, and pain as of a woman in bath pangs, as of when you break the ships of Tarshish with an east wind, in the name of Jesus. Father, please mark all of us with the blood of Jesus, so much so that all who come to trouble us, any affliction of life that comes to trouble us, any dark powers, any
powers of the devil that attempt to trouble us, we hear your rebuke and tremble. We hear you say, touch not my anointed and do my prophets no harm. In Jesus' name, amen, amen, amen. For behold, the kings assembled. They passed by together. They saw Zion, and so they marveled. So shall it be with you. People shall see you and marvel at the greatness of God in your life. They were troubled. They hastened away. Fear took hold of them there. And may the Lord rebuke all the evil and adverse circumstances of life threatening us, threatening you today in the name of Jesus. Glorious things of thee are spoken, Zion city of our God. And I do pray, as I prayed at the beginning of this program, that the Lord will give you the grace to understand, to appreciate anew all the glorious things spoken about you. O Zion, O Zion of God.

glorious things of thee has spoken, Zion, city of our God. He whose word cannot be broken, formed thee for his own abode. Amen. On the rock of ages founded, what can shake thy sure repose? With salvation's walls surrounded, thou mayest smile at all thy foes. Amen. Hallelujah. See the streams of living waters springing from eternal love. Well supply thy sons and daughters, and all fear of want remove. Who can faint while such a river ever flows their thirst to assuage? Grace which, like the Lord the giver, never fails from age to age. Savior, sins of Zion city, I through grace a member am. Let the world deride or pity, I will glory in thy name. Fading is the worldling's pleasures, all his boasted pomp and show. But solid joys and lasting treasures, none but Zion's children know.

I know, yes, indeed. Solid joys and lasting treasures, none but Zion's children know. And I do pray that this morning you will receive the grace to understand that through grace you are a member of the city of Zion. And listen again to the wonderful things said of that city. By the grace given by our Lord and Savior Jesus Christ, the grace that comes from placing your faith in our Lord and Savior Jesus Christ, from the faith, the grace you receive by confessing God as the God of all flesh and by accepting Jesus Christ as your Lord and Savior, that grace, if you have received that grace, you are a member of the city of Zion. And listen to what has been said, the glorious things, listen to those glorious things said of that wonderful city. Great is the Lord, and greatly to be praised in the city of our God, in his holy mountain. Beautiful in elevation, the joy of the whole earth is Mount Zion, on the sides of the north, the city of the King. Beautiful in elevation, the city of the great King. The city of the great King, beautiful in elevation, the joy of the whole earth. I pray that the Lord will place you in such a very beautiful place. I pray, listen again, that the Lord will open your eyes to see the beautiful place in which he has placed you, because he has done it. What did the apostle write to the Ephesians? Say, we are now seated with him in the heavenly places. We are seated with him in the heavenly places, beautiful in elevation, the joy of the whole Lord. And I pray that from you, many people in the world will receive joy in the name of Jesus. That the Lord will grant you grace and glory and blessings, that you will be the source of grace and glory and blessing to many in the world. Beautiful in elevation, the joy of the whole earth is Mount Zion, on the side of the north, the seat of the great King. God is in our palaces. He is known as our refuge. I pray in the name of Jesus that you will have the grace to understand how blessed you are, how beautifully elevated you are, how much grace and glory has been deposited in you, how beautifully elevated you are, how much grace and glory has been deposited in you, and how great your God is, your God who lives.

but they are safe. They are safe. God is known in our palaces as a place of refuge. May you know him again today as a place of refuge. May you find refuge in him. May you find succor in him. For behold, the kings assembled, they passed by together. They saw it, and so they marveled. They saw it. They saw Zion, and they marveled. You are a member of Zion City through the grace of our Lord and Savior Jesus Christ. I pray that the Lord will deal with you so beautifully, so wonderfully, that all will see you will marvel in the name of Jesus. God will become so real to you, so that all will see you will marvel in the name of Jesus. He will prove himself so real to you that all who attempt to trouble you, all who attempt to assault you, all who attempt to assail you, whether it be the devil, whether it be his agents, whether it be the wicked men and women, whether it be sin, whether it be your flesh, they will be troubled, and they will hasten away. Fear will take hold of them. They will hear the rebuke of our Lord saying to them, "Touch not my anointed, and do my prophets no harm." 8. As we have heard, so we have seen in the city of the Lord of hosts, in the city of our God, God will establish it forever. May you be established by the Lord in the name of Jesus. I pray that you will experience anew how real God truly is in the lives of those who are members of the city of Zion, in the name of Jesus. Amen. This song is "My God is Real" by Mahalia Jackson, and I always love to reflect on this. My God is real. There are some things I may not know. There are some places I can't go.

0: that God is real.
1: That God is real.
0: For I can feel Him.
1: For I can feel
0: deep in my soul.
1: Him in my soul.
0: Yes, God is real.
1: Yes, God is real.
0: He's real in my soul.
1: Oh, He's real in my soul.
0: Yes, God is real.
1: Yes, God is real.
0: For He has washed and
1: For
0: made
1: he
0: me whole.
1: Has washed and made me whole.
0: His love for me.
1: Ooh, His love for me.
0: Is just like pure gold. Amen.
1: Is just like pure gold.
0: Yes, God is
1: My
0: real.
1: My God is real.
0: For I can feel Him in my soul.

0: Yes, God is real. For he has washed and made me whole.
1: And made me whole.
0: His love for me,
1: his love for me
0: is just like pure gold. Amen.

0: 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God bless you.
1: And yes, indeed, God bless you. Thank you for joining us this morning on Gospel Best Radio. It's Motivated by Faith Monday. This is the how when the Holy Spirit says to me and to you, have faith in God. And this morning, the Holy Spirit is saying to you and to me, do you not know but that through faith you are a member of the city of Zion? Do you not know that through faith you are a member of the city of Zion? And will you forget the glorious things that are spoken of Zion, the city of our God? Will you forget the glorious things that are spoken of Zion, the city of our God? Spoken by who? Spoken by Him whose word cannot be broken. These things were not spoken by some random person, not by some prophet, not by any human person. They were spoken by He whose word cannot be broken, the one who is not man, who cannot lie, the one who is not man, who cannot lie, who is not son of man, who will repent of what He has said. He's not going to repent of what He has said. If your traitorous heart is telling you this morning, making you doubt and saying, will God do what He has said, or can God do what He has said? Oh, perish the thought. Oh, perish the thought. He whose word cannot be broken formed thee for His own abode. I pray that your heart will be the place where God reigns, where He lives, where He rules. I mean, take it to the bank there, pilgrim. If your heart, your life is the place where God lives, where God rules, where He reigns, then you are Zion, the city of God. And you know what? It will be to you a place of refuge, as the Holy Spirit reminds us from Psalm 48 this morning. And this hymn writer from the hymn Glorious Things of Thee Are Spoken, John Newton, writing and saying, you are founded on the rock of ages. What can shake thy sure repose? On the rock of ages founded, what can shake thy sure repose? Can we reflect on that, please? If the Lord is the King in your city, if by faith in Christ, through the grace of our Lord and Savior Jesus Christ, you are a member of that city, if glorious things have been spoken of you by He whose word cannot be broken, please humor me, and supply the answer to this. What can shake thy sure repose? You are the city of Zion, founded on the rock of ages. What can shake your sure repose? What can shake your rest? What can shake you from where God has planted you? What can shake it? What can shake you? What can make impossible what God has called possible? What can frustrate the plans of God for your life? What? Let us reflect on it. What can shake that sure repose? With salvation's walls surrounded, thou mayest smile at all thy foes. That's what John Newton wrote in the first end of this hymn. You are surrounded by the walls of salvation, so you may smile at all your foes. That's what he says. It is not that the foes will not come. It is not that they will not gather, but it will not be for you. It will not be for you. The weapons fashioned against you shall not prosper. The weapons fashioned against you shall not prosper. With salvation's walls surrounded, you are surrounded by the walls of salvation, thou mayest smile at all thy foes. Is it sickness? Smile at it, because the Lord will rebuke it in the name of Jesus. Is it want? Oh, smile at it, because the Lord, He can supply all your needs according to His riches in glory. He brought water out of the rock. The Lord will supply for you all that you need in the name of Jesus. Is it guilt? Is it the guilt of sin? Smile at it. Why? Because the blood of Jesus is still flowing at Calvary, and it is powerful as ever. Is it sadness or grief? Oh, the Lord will take your garment of mourning. He will give you a garment of praise. He has done it before. He will do it again. Is it fear of one thing or the other? The Lord, He will take away your fears. Do not be afraid. He has said, I will help you. I will help you. You are founded on the rock of ages. What can shake thy sure repose? With salvation's walls surrounded, thou mayest smile at all thy foes. Smile, smile there. Member of the city of Zion, smile, smile. The Lord is in you. Smile. The Lord is your place of refuge. Smile. You are beautifully elevated. You are seated in the highest place with Jesus Christ himself. When the kings of the earth, when they assemble and pass by together, they will see you and they will marvel. They will marvel at the grace and glory that the Lord has deposited in you. And if they come with any evil intention, they will be troubled by the Lord himself. The Lord will trouble them. They will hasten away. Fear will take hold of them. Fear will take hold of them there. And so the sons of Korah, in writing this Psalm 48, they reflected even more on the greatness and the glory of that city where the Lord is king, that city which by grace you are a member of. They said from verse 9, "We have thought, O God, on your loving kindness in the midst of your temple. According to your name, O God, so is your praise to the ends of the earth. Your right hand is full of righteousness. Let Mount Zion rejoice. Let the daughters of Judah be glad because of your judgment." And I call on you this morning. Indeed, the Holy Spirit calls on you this morning. As a member of Zion City, rejoice, be glad. Rejoice, be glad. Why? Because according to his name, so is his praise to the ends of the earth. All those who look to him, they always burst out in songs of praise. All those who look up to him, they always burst out into songs of praise. Is that not the reason why over and over the psalmist wrote, saying what? Saying, "Blessed is he who trusts in you." Look at Psalm 84. Look at many of the psalms. You hear the psalmist writing and saying, "O Lord God of hosts, blessed is the man who trusts in you. Blessed is the man who trusts in you." And I pray that you yourself will find him as the source of your joy in the name of Jesus. Remember, you know that song, "In your presence there is fullness of joy. At your right hand there are pleasures forevermore."

I know, yes, indeed. I know, yes, indeed. The Sons of Korah wrote in Psalm 148, "Let Mount Zion rejoice, let the daughters of Judah be glad because of your judgment." Again, I implore you, by the power of the Holy Spirit, let your heart be the place where God rules, where He reigns. If your heart and your life is the place where God rules and where God reigns, you know what? Then you are a member of the city of Zion. And glorious things have been spoken about you. Glorious things have been spoken about you. Those in whose heart He reigns and rules, those who are members of the city of Zion, they know God as great and they praise Him greatly. Those who know Him, the kings of the earth, they see them and they marvel. The people of the earth, they look at them and they marvel. They marvel at how beautifully elevated they are. They have been elevated to the highest place, seated in the heavenly places with the Lord God Almighty. Those who are members of the city of Zion, they know God as a place of refuge. And I pray that you will know Him as a place of refuge in the name of Jesus. Those who are members of the city of Zion, when the enemy comes against them, the Lord raises a standard against him. The enemy is troubled and he hastens away, and so shall it be with you in the name of Jesus. And then they discover that at His right hand there are pleasures evermore, in His presence there is fullness of joy. And so the sons of Korah wrote, saying, "Let Mount Zion rejoice." This is a call to you, a call to rejoice. Is that not what the apostle wrote, Romans 14:17? The kingdom of God is about what? Righteousness, peace, and joy in the Holy Spirit. And I pray that today the Lord will open your eyes. The Lord will take away everything that troubles you. And if He wants that trouble to continue even for a bit longer, I pray, even in the midst of it, even in the midst of your challenges, you will see the greatness of God. Nothing you are passing through will blind your eyes from seeing the greatness of God, for seeing the goodness of God, and nothing will rob you of the joy that is the lot of the people, the members of the city of Zion, in Jesus' name. And so we come to the concluding part of this beautiful Psalm 48. The sons of Korah wrote, saying, "Walk about Zion and go all around her. Count her towers, mark well her bulwarks. Consider her palaces, that you may tell it to the generation following. For this God, our God forever and ever, He will be our guide, even to death." What robust faith, what confidence. But the sons of Korah who wrote this for your benefit and for mine, they say, look, are you talking about that person who is a member of the city of Zion? Then look, don't worry, you walk about her, go all around, count her towers, and say this. If somebody says to you, tell it to the generation following, that person is telling you that's something you can take to the bank. That's something that will never fail. That's somebody who is so confident. Who is so confident of what he or she is saying. If somebody is so confident of what he's saying, what he believes in, he will say to you, you know what? Go and write it down. That's what he's saying. Mark well our words. Go and write it down. Go and tell it to the generation following. You know what? This God, He will be our God forever and ever. I, the Lord, I do not change. He will never change. He will continue to be the greatest. He will continue to be the mightiest. He will continue to be the most powerful. He will continue to be good. He will continue to be kind. He will continue to be faithful. Go and tell it to the generation following. Go and tell it to all and sundry. Go and proclaim Him. You see, there's something, there's some things that if you were asked to proclaim it, you would be very reluctant. You could be very reluctant to say, because you're not sure. What if what I'm saying is not true? What if it fails? For especially if you are asked to recommend somebody or to recommend somebody or to speak on somebody's good virtues, you say, well, I'd love to do it because I believe, but look, I hope you're not going to disappoint me. You know, that's what you're going to say. Look, I've been asked to write a recommendation for you. I've been asked to speak about you here and there, but I hope you're not going to disappoint me. Please do not disappoint me. That consideration does not come in when you're talking about God. You go and tell it to the generation following that this our God, He will be our God forever and ever. He will not change. He will always be the, He will not change. He will never be defeated. He will always be good.
He will always be kind. He will always be gracious. He will always be faithful. He will always be our guide. He has promised he will never fail. That's what John Newton wrote as well. He said, he whose word cannot be broken. He whose word cannot be broken. For this God, our God forever and ever, he will be our guide even unto death. And this is the part where all we have to say is amen. Amen. And amen. I'm going to play this, you know, by Let the Church Say Amen, one of the most beloved gospel renditions. Let the Church Say Amen. God has spoken. Let the Church Say Amen. He whose word cannot be broken, he has spoken glorious things about you. He has spoken glorious things about you. He has said that you are beautifully elevated. He has seated in the highest place. He has said that he will be to you a place of refuge. He has said to you that the world will marvel at the grace and glory deposited in you. He has said that he will trouble every circumstance and every evil power that attempts to trouble you. He has said that he will fill your mouth with joy. He has said that he will be your God now and forevermore. Oh, that by faith you will rise up this morning, this Monday morning, and you will say, Lord, increase my faith. You say, amen. Amen. When God has spoken, the children of God should say, amen. So let it be. Let the church, let this community, and let you now rise up and say to all the wonderful promise of God, to everything he has said this morning, say, amen. Amen. And amen.

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4: And yes, indeed, I want to thank you very much for joining us this morning on Gospel Burst Radio. And I hope that 7 o'clock hour has been a blessing to you. Indeed, it blessed me as well. The Holy Spirit reminding us that we, by grace, we are a member of the city of Zion, and that glorious things have been spoken about us. And we ended by saying a loud amen. God has spoken. Let all his people say amen. Amen and amen. Did you engage with the word of the day yesterday, our word of the day for yesterday? What was the word of the day yesterday? Sabbath. Sabbath rest. The word for what? The word for God's gracious gift of rest for weary people. God's gracious gift of rest for weary people. I want to play the word of the day. After that, I'll be back here for On the Lord's Side, Christian Perspectives on News and Current. You're going to listen to another voice, not the usual, not the voice of our sister, Adeyemi Afolabi Ajani, who, thank God, was briefly ill last week, and she's not doing very well. I wanted to give her a break. She insisted that she'll be able to carry on, but we already commissioned this. And we want to thank you, Adeyemi, for your wonderful service, and we're looking forward to you coming back even better than ever, in Jesus' name. Word of the day.
5: 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Today, the word under the spotlight is a Sabbath. Sabbath means rest, a holy rest set apart by God. In simple terms, it is God's gracious gift of rest for weary people, a rhythm that restores both body and soul. From the beginning, God wove Sabbath into creation. After his work, he rested, not from exhaustion, but to establish a pattern of trust and delight. Yet Scripture takes Sabbath even deeper. Hebrews 4 verse 9 declares, "There remains therefore a rest for the people of God." This tells us that Sabbath is not only a day, but a promise, a rest that points beyond weekly pauses to a deeper, lasting rest found in God himself. Jesus invites us into this rest when he says, "Come to me, all who labor and are heavy laden, and I will give you rest." Matthew 11 verse 28. True Sabbath is not merely stopping work. It is ceasing from self-reliance and resting in Christ's finished work. It is learning to trust that God sustains the world and our lives, even when we stop striving. Sabbath reminds us that we are not defined by productivity, but by belonging. It teaches us to slow down, to worship, and to remember that our deepest rest is secured in Christ, now, and fully in the life to come. Prayer. Lord, thank you for the gift of Sabbath rest. Teach me to cease from striving, to trust in your finished work, and to rest in you with joy and faith. Amen. Now, let's put this word into action. Can you make a Christian-themed sentence using Sabbath? Here's mine. A true Sabbath begins when my heart rests fully in Christ. Now it's your turn. Share your sentence in the comments. Thank you for listening.
4: 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Tap that publication on the word of the day, God's gracious gift of rest for weary people. 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We're going to look forward to it. What's the word of the day for today? 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

And it's good morning to you once again. It's Monday, the 19th of January, 2026. The program is On the Lord's Side, Christian Perspectives on News and Current Events. My name is Olufemi Ogutoku. 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You can follow Gospel Bells Radio on Twitter at Gospel Bells Radio. Now you know who he is, Anthony Joshua. One of the bloggers in Nigeria wrote a report saying, simple question, big wahala. Anthony Joshua's statement on God and religion sparks massive debate. Anthony Joshua, the former unified heavyweight boxing champion, known worldwide, you know, for his discipline, for his strength and humility inside and outside the ring, was recently in the news both for a victory in the ring, remember, and for a deep personal tragedy that claimed the lives of two of his closest associates in a horrific accident in Nigeria. And in the midst of the ongoing grief and reflection, he posted this searching question on social media. Listen to it. Can you have a deep relationship with God and make it to heaven without religion? That's the question that Anthony Joshua, former unified heavyweight boxing champion, who recently suffered that tragic loss in an automobile accident in Nigeria that claimed the lives of two of his closest associates. He was in that vehicle as well, and he escaped death only by whiskers. He posted that question on social media. Can you have a deep relationship with God and make it to heaven without religion? And that question has gotten many people talking, many people, you know, weighing in and thinking about it. And I suppose that for us on the Lord's side, that question deserves a thoughtful, compassionate, and biblically faithful response. And I hope you all agree. Not only for Anthony Joshua, but primarily for him, and also for many others who might have, you know, similar haunting and profound questions. And I want to propose, I propose to answer this question, giving 7 points. The number one point I want to make now to Anthony Joshua is this, and to anyone who has a question like this: can you have a deep relationship with God and make it to heaven without religion? First, thinking seriously about God and heaven is wise. It is wise, and not to do so is foolish. The scripture commends reflection on eternity and warns against living as though God does not matter. It is foolish to live as though God does not matter. So if anyone is thinking seriously about God and thinking seriously about heaven, that's a wise thing to do. And I think we should begin on that point to celebrate with Anthony Joshua that he is behaving like a wise person, not like a foolish person. He is averting his mind to eternity. The fool, I said, in his heart, there is no God. If anyone is not thinking about God and is existing in this world, the Bible says that person is a fool. Psalm 14 verse 1. And Moses prayed, you know, that great prayer from Psalm 90. So teach us to number our days that we may gain a heart of wisdom. He has put eternity in our hearts. And that's what the Bible says. And To the extent that this question reveals that Anthony Joshua is thinking about God and thinking about heaven and thinking about eternity, that is a wise thing. That's something to be celebrated too. God often uses the circumstances of life to awaken the conscience, and this is mercy. This is mercy. Throughout scripture, we find that God uses sorrow, loss, and crisis to draw people to himself. When your judgments are in the earth, the inhabitants of the world learn righteousness. That's from Isaiah 26. When your judgments are in the earth, talking about God, the inhabitants of the world learn righteousness. If God is using this tragedy, and this is me just making a guess, but I'm thinking to myself, why did Anthony Joshua post a question like this? Why is he struggling with this type of question, especially coming soon after that tragic event of the death of two of his best friends in an automobile accident in which he himself was involved but escaped death, escaped even life-threatening injury by whiskers. I'm thinking to myself, if God is using these tragedies to stir eternal questions in Joshua's heart, well, that is a good thing. Nothing is more important than becoming conscious of God, of judgment, and of eternity. Number three, from that question, let me repeat the question again. Can you have a deep relationship with God and make it to heaven without religion? Number three, recognizing that a relationship with God is necessary for heaven
is deeply encouraging. It's deeply encouraging. And note all the things I've said about this question today. I've said that number one, that Anthony Joshua is thinking about God and thinking about heaven is wise. It's something to be celebrated, something to be commended. Unlike many people in the culture who say, what God, which heaven? Don't even think about it. It is foolish to think about it. The Bible says it is foolish not to think about it, not to think about God, not to think about heaven. I've said number two, that God often uses the circumstances of our lives to awaken our conscience, to draw us to him, and it is mercy. And I said, if God is using this tragedy, if one of the purposes of God in all this in this tragedy is to stir up questions in the heart of Anthony Joshua, that's a good thing. That's a merciful thing indeed from God. Number three, from this question, there is a recognition, I believe, by Anthony Joshua, that a relationship with God is necessary for heaven. And to the extent that he acknowledges this, that he recognizes this, that is something to be celebrated. Because his question says, can you have a deep relationship with God and make it to heaven without religion? That's the recognition that you need a relationship with God to get to heaven. Many religions teach that heaven is earned by good works. Heaven is earned by moral effort. The Bible rejects this idea. All our righteous deeds are like filthy rags before God, Isaiah 64:6. And of course, we also know from Galatians 2, by the works of the law, no flesh shall be justified. So to understand that heaven requires reconciliation with God, a relationship with God, not just mere morality, that's already a significant biblical insight by Anthony Joshua. Again, I commend this. Again, I celebrate it. Now let's go to attempting to really answer the question. Number 4 point I want to make, can a person have a relationship with God or reach heaven on their own? The biblical answer is no. The answer is no. Nobody can have a relationship with God. Nobody can get to heaven on his own or on our own. Now, do you know why? Because God is infinitely holy, is transcendent. The Bible says of God, he said, my thoughts are not your thoughts. As the heavens are higher than the earth, so are my thoughts higher than your thoughts. God is transcendent. You cannot even begin to comprehend him. So much so that no human person can have a relationship with God on his own or on our own. And what about the heaven? Who can get into heaven? Heaven is so pure that Revelation 21 says, nothing unclean shall enter into it. Nothing unclean shall enter into it. So let us answer that question. Let us answer that part of the question that suggests that a person can aim to have a relationship with God or to aspire to reach heaven. No man on his own, no woman on her own can have a personal relationship with God. Who are you? Do you know who God is? Do you know how holy he is? Not only, not once holy, but holy, holy, holy, the most holy God. When Isaiah himself was let into the court of heaven, and he saw firsthand the greatness of God, the majesty of God, the transcendence of God, the holiness of God. He said, woe is me. And that is it. No human being can have a relationship with God or attempt to get to heaven on his own. Heaven is so pure, nothing unclean shall enter it. Nothing unclean shall enter it. And number 5, in response to Anthony Joshua's question, what is required for a relationship with God or entry to heaven? What is required to have a relationship with God or to enter into heaven? Because that is the fulcrum of the question, I think. That is the real question that Anthony Joshua posed. He said, can I do it without religion? I've answered the first part of the question. You cannot do it on your own. You need something. He is asking, can I do it without religion? He's suggesting that religion is the way. You cannot do it. And I suppose that Anthony Joshua himself recognizes that he cannot do it on his own. And to recognize that is also a good thing, it's a commendable thing, it's biblically sound to recognize that you cannot have a relationship with God nor enter into heaven on your own. You need something. He's asking that, do I need religion? But we answer, we say that what is required for a relationship with God and entry into heaven is Jesus Christ. He said it. He himself said it. He said it as plainly as possible. He did not hide in any corner to say it. He said it, John 14:6, I am the way, the truth, and the life. No one comes to the Father except through me. I am the way, the truth, and the life. No one comes to the Father except through me. Again, we read from 2 Corinthians 5. God was in Christ doing what? Reconciling the world to himself. What do we get from that?
In John, he said, I'm the way, the truth, and the life. Nobody comes to the Father except through me. In 2 Corinthians, the Holy Spirit wrote through Paul that God was in Christ doing what? Reconciling the world to himself, meaning that it is through Christ that we become reconciled to the holy, holy, holy God. That we, who are so sinful, we become reconciled to the holy, holy God. And of course, that bold proclamation from Acts 4, there is no other name under heaven given among men by which we must be saved. And this beautiful one, I love, we were reflecting on it last week on an episode of On the Lord's Side, 1 Timothy 2:5. There is one mediator between God and men. There is only one mediator between God and men. There is only one mediator between God and men, the man Jesus Christ. Can you have a relationship with God and enter into heaven on your own? No, you can only do it through Jesus Christ. And then the other part of his question, where he brings in the matter of religion, the question is faith in Jesus Christ the same as religion? And now this is where the answer depends on your definition of religion. On the one hand, if religion means a system by which God is approached, then Christianity, faith in Christ, is indeed a religion. If you define religion as the system, the method by which you approach God, then faith in Christ is indeed a religion, because Christ is the means by which you approach God. And in that case, in that sense, that religion is grounded in God's initiative, not in human effort. On the other hand, if religion means those human institutions, if religion in your heart means those human institutions, those rituals, those organizations, well, these do not save. They do not save. Still, Scripture affirms the value of godly community. Hebrews 10:25, which we all know so well, not forsaking the assembly of ourselves together. Churches are not helps. They are not substitutes. Or rather, churches are helps. They help us. But they are not substitutes. They help us in our walk with God through Christ. And they are valuable only insofar as they point hearts to Christ. So, Anthony Joshua asked the question, can I have a relationship with God? Can I enter into heaven without religion? And the answer is, well, number one, you cannot do it on your own. You definitely need help. Number two, the help you need is to be found in Jesus Christ and Jesus Christ alone. And number three, if you define religion as the system by which you approach God, then let your religion be Christ. Let your religion be Jesus Christ. If your religion is Jesus Christ and Him alone, then you can have a relationship with God. And if you are through Jesus Christ, and if through Jesus Christ you have a relationship with God, then God will impute to you the righteousness of Jesus Christ, and then you will be able to enter heaven as a clean thing before God. But if you define religion as those human institutions, our churches, the different Christian organizations, they do not save in themselves. But those human institutions, those churches, pardon me, those human institutions, those churches that point people to Christ, that truly help people to have a relationship with God through Christ, they are not only beautiful and good and beneficial, they are also to be cherished. They are to be cherished. But those institutions that are built just to massage the egos of men or to further some other interest other than Christ, well, you have to run away. You have to run away from them. In summary, without Christ, there is no relationship with God. Without Christ, there is no heaven. Without Christ, there is no true religion. There is no true religion. So maybe this is where I'm going to reformulate Anthony Joshua's question or the answer to it. He said, can you have a deep relationship with God and make it to heaven without religion? I say, you cannot have a deep relationship with God. You cannot make it to heaven without help. And the help you need is Jesus Christ. And if your religion is Christ, not just churches, not organizations, not human pastors or human preachers, if your religion is Christ, then you can indeed have a deep relationship with God. And if you have a deep relationship with God through Christ, you will surely make it to heaven. What do we take out of this? We find that Anthony Joshua appears to be a sincere seeker who is asking eternal questions under the weight of grief and mortality. It is the duty of all of us who are on the Lord's side to pray that God will use every circumstance, painful as it may be, to bring him to the knowledge of his saving grace in Jesus Christ. And that's my prayer this morning, that as Anthony Joshua
poses this question, as he meditates on this question, even under the weight of grief and the recent tragedy, that the Lord himself, who draws people to himself, will draw him to himself and point him to the only way to God, that is our Lord and Savior Jesus Christ. And this is an opportunity for all of us as well to reflect on what is the religion we practice. What is the religion we practice? Truly, religion is approaching God through Jesus Christ. Having a true religion is having a relationship with God himself, and the only way to have a relationship with God is to go through Christ. Because on your own, you have no standing before God. It is only by putting on the righteousness of Christ, believing that Jesus Christ died for your sins, that he has been raised by the power of God, that he is now in heaven interceding on your behalf on the right hand of God, that is coming back in glory to judge the living and the dead. Believing and affirming that will truly put you in the relationship with God and make you a candidate for heaven. May the day come when we will learn of Anthony Joshua's full reconciliation with God through Christ. I'm praying for that day, and not only for him, but for the many others who are truly seeking answers to questions of this nature.

0: Okay, next I want to go to this quest, story. You must have come across this story. And this went viral a bit last week on many platforms. This is something that happened in the United States, actually in the United States House of Senate, where there was a hearing into the question of abortion. For those who are familiar with the cultural wars in the United States, you know that the question of abortion has been there for a long time since 1975, but it became quite a question in the culture in the United States in 1975 when the Supreme Court made that decision and proclaimed that abortion, that a right to abortion exists, or rather that the U.S. Constitution recognizes the right to abortion. Of course, many pro-life activists and Christians fought against that until that ruling was abrogated by the United Supreme Court, and now it is not the case that there is a right to abortion in the United States under the interpretation of the Constitution. But you know, it's still an issue there. There are many people who swear by these things, that many people who have made it a religion, that it detracts from the humanity of women if they're not granted the right to abortion. But that was not the point that became topical during the exchange between Senator Josh Hawley and a particular doctor, this Dr. Verma. And Senator Josh Hawley, a Republican, conservative Republican, posed what you would suppose to be a simple question to one of the leading health practitioners in the United States, and she could not answer it. And that is so revealing of the state of the culture, and the state of the gender revolution, and what we are grappling with. And I'm going to play this clip of the exchange between Senator Josh Hawley and this Dr. Verma. I want you to listen to it yourself and make up your mind, and then let us think through it. What are the implications of this? The implication that one of the leading medical practitioners in the United States is unable to answer a question as simple as the one that Senator Josh Hawley posed to her. Just listen to this, and then let's see what.
1: Understood your answer to Senator Moody a moment ago. Do you think that men can get pregnant?
0: Do you think that men can get pregnant?
2: I hesitated there because I wasn't sure where the conversation was going or what the goal was. I mean, I do take care of patients with different identities. I take care of many women. I take care of people with different identities. And so that's where I paused. I think, I wasn't sure where you were going with that.
1: Well, the goal is just the truth. So can men get pregnant?
2: Again, the reason I paused there is I'm not really sure what the goal of the question.
1: The goal is just to establish a biological reality. You just said a moment ago that science and evidence should control, not politics. Absolutely. So let's just test that proposition. Can men get pregnant?
2: I take care of people with many identities, but
1: can men get pregnant?
2: There are many women that can get pregnant. I do take care of people that don't identify as women.
1: Can men get pregnant?
2: Again, as I'm saying,
1: let me just remind you what you testified to a moment ago. Science and evidence should control, not politics. So, can men get pregnant? You're
2: totally
1: a doctor,
2: agree.
1: I think.
2: Science and evidence should guide medicine.
1: Do science and evidence tell us that men can get pregnant? Biological men, can they get pregnant?
2: I also think yes-no questions like this are a political tool. And
1: no, yes-no questions are about the truth, doctor. Let's not make a mockery of this proceeding. This is about science and evidence, and I'm asking you. You know, the United States Supreme Court just heard arguments yesterday at great length on this question. This is not a hypothetical question. This is not theoretical. It affects real people in their real lives. And you're here as an expert, called by the other side as an expert, and you've been telling us that you follow, right, you're a doctor, and you follow the science and the evidence. So I just want to know, based on the science, can men get pregnant? That's a yes or no question. It really is, I think.
2: I think you're trying to reduce the complexity of a lot.
1: I'm not. I'm trying to get, it's not complex. I'm trying to get to an answer, and I'm trying to test, frankly, your veracity as a medical professional and as a scientist. Can men get pregnant?
2: I think you're also conflating male and female with...
1: No, I'm not conflating male and female. They're two different things. There's biological men and there's biological women. And I want to know, can men get pregnant?
2: What you were talking about is biological...
1: You're not going to answer my question.
2: Biological males...
1: This isn't hard, doctor. Can men get pregnant? Yes or no?
2: Again, I would be more than happy to have a conversation with you that is not coming from a place of trying to be polarized and push.
1: I'm not trying to be polarizing. I'm trying to ask. I think it is extraordinary that we are here in a hearing about science and about women. And for the record, it's women who get pregnant, not men. Dr. Verma, I wasn't sure I understood your answer to Senator Moody a moment ago. Do you think that men can get pregnant?
2: I hesitated there because I wasn't sure where the conversation was going or what the goal was.
0: Okay, so what do you make of that? What do you make of that? Senator Josh Hawley said it's not a complex question, and I hope to you that that question did not come across to you as complex at all. He said that Dr. Verma was attempting to make a mockery of the whole thing. This isn't hard at all.

people have said about this exchange, that it is one thing, you can look at it and say, oh, the stupidity of it, the senselessness of it, and of course there is stupidity in there, there is senselessness in it. And maybe before we go to that point, we need to note that, you see, those who turn their backs to the creation order of things, those who turn their backs to the biblical order of things, to biblical truth, they make a mockery of themselves. They make a mockery of themselves. And you see, and that's what Judge Olley said. It is not a complex thing. And you see, many of the questions that we are grappling with in society today, in the culture today, many of the questions that many people have made out to be so intricate and difficult to answer, and they say, well, there are many nuances, and it depends on where you're looking at it. Many of them have become so intricate, or they appear intricate, they appear so convoluted, only because we are refusing to accept the basic principles established in the scriptures. There are certain principles established in the scriptures that if we were to accept them, if we were to affirm them, what are we going to find? We're going to find that all the questions become easy to answer. Male and female created he them. Male and female created he them. He created them, number one, and he created them male and female. And he ordained that women will become pregnant and give birth. So when you turn your back to God, when you turn your back to the natural order of things, you make a fool out of yourself. And there is no way, unless you're just being smart by half, or you don't want to be intellectually honest, that you are going to say that this doctor did not make a fool of herself. She was asked a very simple question: can men get pregnant? And for one reason or the other, she's not able to answer that question. She refused to answer that question, because instead of affirming the things that are true, and only the revelations from God are true, instead of affirming them, she has sold out to another culture, to another ideology that would not affirm that. One issue that somebody has pointed out in all of this is that these doctors such as this Dr. Nisha Verma, they are the leaders in the many different medical professions in the world. Meaning that many of the leading voices in professional bodies in the world, many of them today in the United States, in Canada, in some parts of Europe, they are like this Dr. Nisha Verma. These are the things they believe, and these are the things they are teaching. They're teaching so much so that somebody has mentioned that in a Christian community in that is, he said, look, the danger now is that many Christian parents are sending their Christian students to colleges, and those students are coming back radicalized. They are coming back indoctrinated. They are coming back believing all sorts of nonsense, because their professors, their teachers, the leading voices in the professions they are trying to enter into are people like this Dr. Nisha Verma, people who are not going to affirm basic truths about biology, about physiology, about science. They act in the name of science. They claim to be scientists, but they're not going to affirm the fundamental truth of science. And they're going to turn their backs on God. And many young people are going to college, and coming out of college are becoming radicalized, becoming indoctrinated. And you know what? These are the things that parents, Christian parents, are not paying attention to at all. And many of us who live in Africa, where most of these things are regarded as foolish indeed, where even those who would want to support these things would not want to want to say it on the rooftop. Many of the Christian people we are still doing was sending our children to these elite colleges in the United States, in Canada. And I do pray that our children will not go there and become radicalized. I was speaking to a dear sister recently, and she told me about a Christian friend, who reported to her that her own child, her own son in Canada, got into maybe some the usual thing, young children having some disagreement with their parent and or with the guardian that the boy is staying with in Canada. And in the back and forth, that boy said to the guardian, "Did I tell you that I'm a Christian?" And when the mother heard that, she was totally heartbroken. This, we are talking about a child who was brought up in a Christian home, in a Christian family, church-going family,
with the parents, well, to our own, as far as we say, well-established Christian, this child was sent to Canada to further his studies. And lo and behold, his motto now, his refrain now is, did I ever tell you that I'm a Christian? And you may attribute that to some other things, but please, let us not hide our heads in the sand and pretend we don't know what is happening. Many young people are going to colleges in the US, in Canada, in many parts of Europe, and they are being taught, they are being mentored by leaders of thought like Dr. Nisha Verma, who is said to be a respected voice, said to be a respected voice in reproductive health circles in the United States, and who was unable to answer a question as simple as, can men get pregnant? So I'm even going to leave those who are championing this lost and stupid cause of the gender revolution. I'm going to be more concerned about our children, young people who are being mentored by these people. It is as sad as it comes, and not to recognize the danger of indoctrination going on in the campuses of the colleges in the United States, in Canada, and some part of Europe, not to appreciate that danger, to say that, oh, there is nothing to it, it's not to be wise, it's not to walk circumspectly in this world. We are called to walk circumspectly in this world. I'm talking about walking circumspectly. I came across this story, Matt Damon. You must know Matt Damon, one of the leading actors in Hollywood in the United States. According to this report by the Hollywood Reporter, it says, Matt Damon says Netflix wants plot reiterated 3 or 4 times in the dialogue for phone-distracted viewers. Now, that may appear to be a mouthful, but this is the exact point that he was making. He said that previously, the way that people make movie is that the main point they want to make, they want to reiterate it about 3 times, like in the movie. But he said that now that Netflix is telling them, that is producers and filmmakers, that they want the main theme, the main message of the movie to be reiterated 3 or 4 times in the dialogue because people are on their phones while they are watching. Meaning that Netflix, and you know what Netflix is, that platform, that digital platform, internet-enabled digital platform for accessing movies and video content. And Matt Damon is saying that Netflix has told filmmakers, movie makers, that they should reiterate the plot of their movies 3 or 4 times in the dialogue. Why? Because people are on their phones while they are watching. So Netflix recognizes that people are distracted, and I mean, that's a point that we all are familiar with. That is the age we live in. We live today in the age of what? Age of distraction. If someone would write an obituary on our culture after our culture has passed, perhaps that obituary will be titled The Age of Distraction. We are so distracted. We're so distracted by so many things, especially by our phones, and by screens. We are distracted. If you make to send a mail, to respond to your mail on your phone, if you are not disciplined enough, you'll be distracted by so many things. A WhatsApp message will come in, you want to quickly answer that, you've already abandoned the email you want to send, and while answering that WhatsApp message, somebody sent you another video on WhatsApp, you want to quickly look at that, and after looking at that, you see the updates from your friends on WhatsApp, you want to quickly check through it, and then you remember that, oh, I haven't sent that mail, and then you go back to check to respond to that mail, and while you're responding to it, another mail comes in, and you want to quickly look at that other mail, and that other mail raises some issue that gets you sidetracked, because it appears more urgent, and then you turn to that, and then you turn to that other email, and you begin to read it, and while you're thinking of how to answer that email, maybe you think, let me do some research on the internet. As you go to the internet to make a research, you see breaking news somewhere, you want to look at that breaking news, you are distracted by it, and before you know it, somebody is calling you for another meeting, maybe on Zoom or something. It's the age of distraction, because we just have access to everything, and that access is not
in a particular house, not in a particular place. It is right in your hand, in your phone. It's the age of destruction. So Netflix recognizes it. Netflix is saying to movie producers, according to Matt Damon, he's saying, look, whatever message you want to pass across in your movie, you have to reiterate it three or four times in the dialogue, because people are distracted. Netflix knows you are distracted and Netflix wants your attention. That's what I'm trying to make, that Netflix wants your attention. So let us get this right. Netflix does not just want to entertain you. It wants you to get the point that it is making. It wants you to get the point that the movies are making, which then begs the question, what is the point that the movies are making? And why is it so important to Netflix that you should get the point? And many people have said that we have to understand the way the culture works, the way the culture is molded. And one of the veritable tools in the hands of the culture is movies. Or rather, our movies. That's one of the veritable tools in the hands of the culture. One of the veritable tools in that of culture will be movies and books, to a very small extent. Now we say books because many people are not reading any longer, but no, movies and music, veritable tools in the hands of the culture. And Netflix recognizes that. And if you follow people who have done an empirical analysis of the kind of movies published on Netflix nowadays, you find that many of them are pushing a particular viewpoint, the viewpoint of the gender revolutionaries, right? And I think to my mind, when I came across this story, that it's just important for us to understand that Netflix does not just want you entertained, or that Netflix is not in a place where it does not care whether you get the plot. Netflix actually wants you to get the plot. It wants you to actually get the message. And it is saying to movie producers, look, you have to reiterate the plot three or four times in a dialogue. Why? Because we want people to get it. We want people to get it. We want people to get the point. We want people to get the point. Oh, that the point will be one that is God glorifying. Oh, that the point will be one that is noble. Whatever the point is, I think it is sobering enough to know that the people who are publishing these things, they know you are distracted, and notwithstanding your distraction, they still want you to get the point. They want you to get the message in their movies. And that is why now, more than any time in history, Christians should learn to guard their hearts and minds. If you watch content that promotes a viewpoint that is not God glorifying, or that is actually opposed to the biblical worldview, hey, don't just think that somebody wrote it. Don't just wrote a book or just wrote a story and somebody made it to a film. No, there's somebody who wants you to get the message. There's somebody who wants to mold your heart and mind. There's somebody who wants you to get some ideas into your head. And then they are not taking chances. They are saying to movie producers, those ideas that we want people to get, we really want people to get those ideas. We want you to repeat them three or four times in the dialogue. So when the Bible says to us, guard your heart and mind with all diligence, well, now we know. Now we understand exactly what the Bible was warning us against. And I'm talking about guiding your heart and mind. Sometimes we say, oh, you need to guide your heart and mind against who? Well, against Netflix, right? Against movies on Netflix. But unfortunately, you also have to guide your heart and mind against some teachings in so-called Christian churches, right? As I say, lady on social media who makes the point to get clips of pastors saying controversial, sometimes unbiblical things. She makes a point to get clips of those pastors and to post them on social media. Now I want to listen to this clip by a popular pastor from Nigeria, Pastor David Ibiyomi, where he admits that his ministry is a business. He said when God called him to this business, and many people were shocked by that. I want to listen to this. Every man in business go through challenges. Well, I wanted to listen to that again

0: Okay, so this is Pastor David Ebiyomi talking about how well his ministry became successful, according to him. Of course, the success of his ministry, if you follow the thinking here, is that it has grown in numerical times, in financial times, and all that. And well, of course, ministries grow in different ways, and let's leave that aside. But he did say, he started by drawing an analogy of businessmen passing through turbulent times. And anybody who has been in business, who has succeeded in business, or who is managing a business or the other must know that truly businesses go through tough times, and it takes tough people to last, you know. And but you see that he drew that analogy from business to his ministry is quite telling, quite revealing of his state of mind and the way he sees his ministry. He said every man in business go through tough times, and that he also went through tough times in his business, because ministry is business. Ministry is not business. Ministry is not business. 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And the sooner we all in the Christendom, we recognize this, we affirm this, we proclaim this, the sooner we disassociate with teachings and viewpoints that ministry is business, and that those who are doing ministry for God should also be thinking like the businessmen of this world. How do we quadruple our income? We should focus on our income. How do we make more people to pay? How do we make more people to come? How do we make more people to stay? And all of these questions are not centered on the Holy Spirit. The sooner we disassociate from view thought like this, the sooner we will have it. We have true revival in our churches. This pastor said, businessmen go through tough times. I also went through tough times because ministry is business. Ministry is not business. Ministry is service. Is service to God. And it is quite disheartening that we have leading voices in the Christendom saying things like this. We hope that this pastor is not one of those that Paul referred to as those whose God is their belly. They're just in it, you know, to make a success of their business. What they're thinking of is, how will this business prosper? How will this business break even? How will this business become profitable? Those are not the questions on the minds of somebody who is serving Christ. The person who is serving Christ is, what do you want me to do today? What do you want me today? And then you leave the increase to God. That this pastor compared his ministry to a business is not surprising. He will not be the first person to do it in the culture today, but it is quite telling. It's quite telling about where the culture is right now. And this takes me to yet another pastor, and I want you to listen to this. Have you heard of something called glory seed? I mean, the thing about seed is so prevalent nowadays, and I do not know where you stand on that point about sowing. You have to sow a seed to reap, and that you have to sow. If you sow X, Y, Z, then God is going to give you this much. We must know that God is not a transactional God. But I wanted to listen to the extent to which this particular pastor took the matter, and he called it glory seed. Glory seed.
1: In here to get a glory seed. Hurry, get a glory seed. Get a glory seed. Empty your checking account out. Empty it out.
0: Said empty your account.
1: This is a glory seed. Shout glory seed. Shout glory seed. See, you've been given offerings. Offerings are lightweight. Glory carries the weight. Offerings are lighter than glory. Get the glory seed. Come on, quickly. Don't even hesitate. Get it, pop up right now. There's folks that got 25,000. There's folks that got 10,000. Your count has 10,000. Empty the whole thing. Oh, Lord, we haven't heard it on this fashion before. I said, empty the whole thing. Everybody,
0: we're saying they said empty the whole thing, empty the whole thing. Whatever is your account, just empty the whole thing and give a glory seed. And of course, he was saying to people to give that money to his ministry. Again, many people make excuses for this pastor. They say, what if that's what God asked him to go and do? I've always said that those who are biblically, who are spiritually wise, should be biblically sound, and they should be asking the question when somebody says to you, do this. You have to say, give me the book, chapter, and verse. Right, we're doing this is he said to be okay. He said this is not like offering, just come and do a glory seed. Seed means, so you always find in all these invitations a promise of an earthly reward, saying if you sow this, you are going to get this earthly reward, you are going to multiply this. This is just the template of those who dupe people, right? This is the basic template of charlatans and of fraudsters and of fraudsters. And to the extent that that many people who claim to act in the name of Christ are mirroring the antics and the methods and the strategies of charlatans and fraudsters is a very sad thing. It gives a bad name to our faith. Somebody called him Pulpit Hush Puppy. Pulpit Hush Puppy. You know Hush Puppy, the name of that notorious criminal who has now been arrested by the Nigerian criminal who has now been arrested by the FBI, you know, for defrauding so many people. Somebody said he has received good tutorials from Nigerian pastors. I'm really sure that many people suppose that Nigerian pastors started all this thing. Many of them learned from American pastors, but of course, no Nigerian pastors have taken it to great length. And many other people wrote so many other things about Christian pastors, which I do not want to go to. But you say, I pray that you will not be in the number of those who are easily manipulated by some psychological tricks. People appealing to your greed, you know, saying do this and do that. Jesus said, My yoke is easy and my burden is light. My burden is light. And there are ample passages in the scriptures. He said, if I were hungry, I would not come to you. God does not become hungry. But he said, even if I were hungry, I would not come to you. Why? Because everything belongs to me. Everything belongs. That's not to say that you should not support Christian ministries. We have made that point over and over. But for people to say that, oh, it is only when you bring the gift to me, to my church, my ministry, that God will bless you, does not have any biblical support. And none of us on the Lord's side should be persuaded by any such. And finally, today, this story about an Igbo man. Igbo man means a Nigerian from southeast of Nigeria who recently got married to another man. And this is so sad. Somebody wrote on Twitter, I said, moment a Nigerian man from Imo State, Mr. Innocent Ndubuisi Okechukwu, got married to the bone of his bone. And lo and behold, the bone of his bone is who? Is another man, an American man. And this was sad. And the marriage took place, or rather the so-called marriage, the union, took place in a so-called church, in an Episcopal church in the United States. And people are surprised. Somebody was saying, why do Nigerian men love money this much? And I really love the point that this guy has made, because this is a person who truly has hit the nail on the head. You find that many people, especially many Africans, they are getting into these things because they have been procured to do it. I'll tell you for a fact. Not all of them. Some of them are just demon possessed and are on this road to perdition and all that. But you see, many people are what? They've been procured to do these things because the people who are pushing all these stupid ideas in the culture, they want to make it appear as if many other people from different parts of the world are adopting these practices as well. And somebody wrote here saying that, oh, why do Nigerian men love money this much? So many things to engage with this story. Number one, they are wearing traditional attires, you know, from the Igbo culture in southeastern Nigeria. They were joined in a church by a priest or somebody who wears some regalia as a priest. We understand they were joined in an Episcopal church. You must know that the Episcopal church from the United States was among the first so-called Christian churches to adopt to celebrate weddings for same-sex couples. Well, this much we know. This is what Paul wrote. Whether the leading churches in the world begin to celebrate same-sex marriages, whether the leading people in the world affirm it or adopt it or embrace it, it's not going to change the minds of people on the Lord's side. Why? Because our gospel, the gospel we believe, is the same, the one that was given the apostles, the one we received from the Holy Bible. This is what Paul said about anything that deviates from the gospel received through our Lord and Savior Jesus Christ. But even if we or an angel from heaven should preach a gospel other than the one we preach to you, let them be under God's curse. That's from the New International Version, from the KJV. It says, let them be accursed. NKJV to say, let them be accursed. New Living Translation says, he who preaches a different kind of good news than the one we preach to you, let God's curse fall on such a one. So it will never matter to us on the Lord's side whether it is an Igbo man from Africa or a Yoruba man or even an Hausa man or someone from any part of Africa. It will never matter whether one of the most one of the leading churches in the world decides to celebrate same-sex marriage. It will never matter whether the most prominent person in the world or the most respected voice or powerful person in the world affirms this. If it deviates from the gospel of Christ, we say anyone who preaches that gospel, anyone who proclaims it, anyone who advocates for it, let them be under God's curse. And you and I, we know that it is a fearful thing indeed to fall into the hand of the Lord Almighty. I want to thank you most profoundly for staying with us this morning on Gospel Best Radio. For on the Lord's side, Christian perspectives on news and current events. I want to be with you again tomorrow by the grace of God. Whatever you do today, please remain firmly on the Lord's side. God bless you. God bless you.
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Good morning. Thank you so very much for joining us again. It's Thursday, October 21, 2021, and this is Gospel Best Radio, your community Christian internet radio with a mission to engage the contemporary culture with the mind of Christ. 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Thankful Thursday on gospelbestradio.com, and it's such a pleasure to have you. The first thing we are thankful for this morning is you. We are thankful to God for you, that you are here, that you are here with us to celebrate our wonderful, mighty, and indescribable God. His goodness, no one can describe. His love is endless, Remember what the apostle wrote, in the book of Ephesians. He said, oh that you all will understand how high and deep and wide and long is the love of God. I mean, we cannot even begin to contemplate it. We cannot even begin to describe it. And we are here to testify, yes, that the Lord is good, that his mercy endures forever. Yes, that's what we are here to do today. And joining us very soon, our guest today, we have our brother Odunayo Awolowo, who will be joining us very soon. And later on in the program, our sister Deumia Jani, Mrs. Deumia Jani, will also be joining us very soon. It's going to be a very interesting program, and you can make it even much more interesting by doing what? By declaring it. Do not hide his loving kindness. He has been kind to you. So think of one testimony or two. Think of at least one or two and share with us. Not with us alone, but share with all our listeners. Share with the world at large. What you are doing is you are saying the Lord is good, his mercies endures forever. So count your blessings and name them one by one. Even if presently you're on the billows, even if presently you are not experiencing what you want to experience, even now, even while passing through the valley of shadow of death, please count your blessings, name them one by one. You're going to discover that the Lord is good. You're going to discover that the Lord is able. You're going to see the Lord, who has done great things in the past, is able, more than able, right, to do even greater things. So count your blessings, brothers. Count your blessings, sisters. Count your blessings, dear children.

0: Are you ever burdened with a load of care?
1: Does the cross seem heavy you are called to bear?
0: Does the cross seem heavy you are called to bear?
1: Oh. Every doubt will fly.
0: Count your many blessings, every doubt will fly.
1: Singing as the days go by.
0: Oh, yes.
1: Count

And remember the psalmist, remember how he counted his blessings in Psalm 103. Remember, he wrote saying, "Bless the Lord, O my soul, and all that is within me, bless his holy name. Bless the Lord, O my soul, and forget not all his benefits. He who forgives all your iniquities, he who heals all your diseases, he who redeems your life from destruction, who crowns you with loving kindness and tender mercies, who satisfies your mouth with good things, so that your youth is renewed like the eagles. The Lord executes righteousness and justice for all who are oppressed. He made known his ways to Moses, his acts to the children of Israel. The Lord is merciful and gracious, slow to anger and abounding in mercy. He will not always strive with us, nor will he keep his anger forever. He has not dealt with us according to our sins, nor punished us according to our iniquities. For as the heavens are high above the heart, so great is his mercy toward those who fear him. As far as the east is from the west, so far has he removed our transgressions from us. As a father pities his children, so the Lord pities those who fear him. For he knows our frame, he remembers that we are dust. As for man, his days are like grass. As a flower of the field, so he flourishes. For the wind passes over it and it is gone, and its place remembers it no more. But the mercy of the Lord is from everlasting to everlasting on those who fear him, and his righteousness to children's children, to such as keep his covenant, and to those who remember his commandments to do them. The Lord has established his throne in heaven, and his kingdom rules over all. Bless the Lord, you his angels, who excel in strength, who do his word, heeding the voice of his word. Bless the Lord, all you his hosts, you ministers of ease, who do his pleasure. Bless the Lord, all his works, in all places of his dominion. Bless the Lord, O my soul. Glory be to the Father, and to the Son, and to the Holy Ghost, as it was in the beginning, is now, and ever shall be, world without end. Amen. Amen. So bless the Lord by counting your blessings.

0: Okay, so shortly now we are going to bring on our first guest, our brother Odunayolo. And as we prepare to do that, we want to hear from you as well. What testimony do you have to share this morning? Do not hesitate. Proclaim his loving kindness in the great assembly. This is the great assembly today. This is the great assembly of God's people. Proclaim his loving kindness. Call into the studio. Just use the phone icon on our page. Look at the bottom part of your screen. Use that phone icon. Call into the studio and share with us one testimony or two. Or use the WhatsApp widget right on your screen. Look at the bottom part. Use that WhatsApp widget and share with us one testimony or two. Proclaim in the great assembly. Proclaim in this great assembly that the Lord is good, that his mercy endure forever, and his truth to children's children. Yes.
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0: Okay, so we're trying to bring on our guest now. And hello.
2: Hello, sir. Good morning, sir.
0: Good morning, Odunayo. How are you doing?
2: Very fine, sir.
0: Wow, beautiful. Such a pleasure to have you on air finally.
2: It's an honor, sir. Thanks so much for having me.
0: Great. And thank you for your support for Gospel Best Radio. I always see your comments, and we're always glad to read your comments.
2: Thanks to God, sir.
0: Great. Thanks, sir. Well, I've not seen you in a long while. The last time I saw you must be like ages ago. So I look forward to seeing you in person again at some time. But, I mean, thank God for this technology that connects us everywhere. We give glory to God.
2: Yes, hallelujah. Oh,
0: and in fact, maybe perhaps that's a good place to start this morning, right? A good place to start, you know, thanking God for the technologies that connect us.
2: Yes, exactly.
0: A good place to start this Thankful Thursday, because, I mean, we have so many friends and there are even people that one has not met before, you know, but, you know, who contribute on radio, we join on radio, people I talk to. For example, Pastor Yagunle, who leads our Reflections Tuesday. I've not seen him in a decade, or maybe more than a decade. But, you know, we keep in touch by phone, and then we just connect on radio, and we're all together, and we give glory to God. So we are thankful for that. I'm thankful for that it connects even you and me. And then connect us this morning with all our listeners. So we give glory to God.
2: Yes. Hallelujah, sir. That's actually a great one.
0: Yeah.
2: Because looking at the way technology is actually growing, it's making life more better for us to live in.
0: Exactly.
2: And thanks to God for that wisdom granted and the application of the knowledge for the good development.
0: Exactly.
2: Yes, sir.
0: Exactly. I know I was discussing with you earlier on to say that, yeah, we're trying to move Thankful Thursday from just a list and try to see if you can, you know, encourage people to share testimonies, right? Just share a testimony, one or two or three, and I mean, let people know how great God has been to you. Let's not hesitate. So let me ask you, is there a testimony you want to share?
2: Well, yes. There is one.
0: Okay. Go ahead, let's say it.
2: Okay, sir. Well, actually, the testimony is about my health. Because this last week,
0: okay,
2: I was actually down. I was a bit sick. And I had to be using drugs here and there. Even against my own will. But wow. I just have to thank God for the gift of life. Because it is only when one is sick that you tend to understand the value of health.
0: Absolutely.
2: And how lucky we are that we can just open our eyes in the morning, wake up, have a will to do something and do that thing, or to the glory of God. So it is not just a normal thing. It is actually a miracle on its own. So I really thank God for that, for seeing me through those periods and letting me scale through.
0: Wow, thank God. So there you have it from our brother Odunayo Awolowo testifying that he took ill last week.
2: Last week,
0: that he took ill last week and he had to be taken care of. And I love what you mentioned, you know, once one falls ill, one has no control over who is taking care of one or where one is taking to things like that. So it's really a cause for reflection and thanksgiving to look at and say, look, I mean, once you fall ill and the illness is pretty much, then you really realize that you have very little control over things. And now our brother, your Lord, is thanking God for healing. I love what you mentioned. People say it often, but it is important that it is when health is lost that one truly appreciates the value and the blessing of good health. So there we have it. The first testimony from our brother this morning, Brother Odunayo Awolowo, testifying that last week he fell ill. He had people to take care of him, and now he's whole. Now, you know what separates us from people who don't ascribe greatness to God is this. Now, when you fell ill, right?
2: Yes, sir.
0: Some people took care of you. I don't know. Did you go to the hospital?
2: No, I didn't.
0: Okay, but you took some medication.
2: Yes, I did.
0: Exactly. So there are people who will say critically that, look, they call themselves critical thinkers. Now, let's think it through. I fell ill because, I mean, some people may even trace it back to maybe there was an infection, maybe I was careless, maybe I did this, or maybe I did not apply insecticide and I was bitten by mosquitoes. And then, of course, I had to use this medication. That's why I got well. I mean, so you have critical thinkers who think like that. But children of God know that all good things. Exactly. All good things come from the Lord. And that is why a Christian would look inwards, would look upwards as well, look to God and say, look, like, I thank you. I was ill and now I'm old. If the Lord has used any instrument, whether it be the hospital or family members or medicine, it is the Lord who provided them and made all of them walk, right?
2: Back to your question, about concerning the technology of the thing.
0: Concerning what?
2: The technology of the thing.
0: Yes,
2: you mentioned earlier.
0: Yes.
2: Yeah, it's actually something to be grateful for, because during those times I had people, you know, calling, texting, asking for my welfare and all. So at least technology also helps us to show how concerned we are about people.
0: Exactly. So even for the person who is ill, if you are far away from family members, they all can get in touch, you know, asking after you, how are you doing now, what have you done, are you feeling better? So there are so many things to be thankful for about technology nowadays. Many of us get very worried about the future of the world and what role technology is going to play, you know, to help those who are against the will of God. You know, the Antichrist will be aided so very much by technology. But even at that, we can count the blessings of technology in advancing the kingdom of God, in spreading the gospel, and as I've mentioned today, even in keeping us closer with family members, right?
2: Yes.
0: Okay, very good. So we'll be back now. We'll be back shortly. And please get ready to send to us your own testimony this morning. What are you thankful for? Look back, look around, and then look up and ask yourself, that healing you received, that blessing of a new year, if you just celebrate your birthday, I mean, look around your family and testify and share with us what the Lord has done. So just give us a moment. We'll be back now.

0: Okay, so we are back, and it's Thankful Thursday on gospelbellsradio.com. gospelbellsradio.com is your community Christian internet radio with a mission to engage the contemporary culture with the mind of Christ. And our guest this morning, our first guest this morning, is our brother Odunayo Awolowo, who has shared his first testimony this morning, saying, look, he took ill last week, and he had the blessing of being taken care of. He had the blessing of healing, even after he took medication, and he's testifying that, look, it is the Lord who worked healing for him. We've also talked about technology. That was our first discuss this morning, that we've not seen in a long time, but we thank God for the technology that connects us together, allows us to share the word of God, allows us to keep in touch one with another. Thank you. Okay, so I'm going to ask you to share yet another testimony with us, or add another item to your thankful list.
1: Okay. Thanks, sir. Concerning my thankful list, I would like to add that I'm very much thankful for my family.
0: Your family, okay.
1: Because I said today is our anniversary.
0: Your family anniversary? So,
1: yes, the day my mom and dad were joined.
0: Wow. What's the day? October 21.
1: 21, yes.
0: That's beautiful. That's beautiful.
1: Yeah, I'm really thankful to God for that.
0: Wonderful.
1: It has been God all the way.
0: It has been God all the way. And I can tell you one fun fact. Because I was present at that wedding, right, in Ilorin. I was there, so I was part of the choir that ministered on that day. You know, we sang because we traveled all the way from Lagos to Ilorin for that wedding. And we thank God that you, one of the offspring of that wedding, right, is on air this morning and then celebrating your parents' wedding anniversary today, October 21, 2021. We give glory to God that that wedding has resulted in a Christian marriage that has produced a godly offspring, and we thank God that you're on the pilgrim path, and may you remain there in the name of Jesus.
1: Amen.
0: Beautiful. So there you have it. Number one, we are thankful for technology this morning, the technology that affords even this radio, this Christian radio platform, to minister, to bring Christians together. Second, the technology that affords for loved ones to keep in touch. And we are thankful for the healing that the Lord gave to our brother Odunayo Awolowo, who fell ill last week. And now he's also thankful that his family is celebrating the anniversary this day, October 21. I'm thankful that I can look back, that I was at that wedding, and that it's a Christian marriage. From all indication, it has produced a godly offspring, for which we are most thankful. Glory to God. So there, listener, it's your turn to share with us what the Lord is doing, what the Lord has done in your life. It's Thankful Thursday, so please send in your thankful list. What are you thankful for today? What testimony do you have to share? If you want to call into the studio, please do not hesitate to do so. We'll be glad to take your call and hear your voice. Just use the phone widget on our page. Look at the bottom part of the screen. Use the phone widget, or use the WhatsApp icon on our page. Just tap it, and then it will bring up a number, and you can share with us what you are especially thankful for this morning. Or if it's a testimony, you can write it out and share with us, saying, look, I'm thankful for this today, Thankful Thursday. You can make up that list. Very soon, our sister will join us, our sister Deomi Ajani, around 7:30. We are going to call her, and she's going to join us. So for that, we are thankful. You know, one testimony I've been wanting to share is about God's leadership, right? There was a time that my daughter had to change. We got to the point where we felt that we needed to change our school. And of course, you know, anytime I want to take steps like that, I'm always very deliberate. I want to be sure that I'm led to do it. And then, especially when you have to make a choice of which school to attend and all that, I want to be very deliberate. And, you know, I prayed about it. And glory to God, I had a dream about a school we've been considering. And so we set our minds to it. And eventually we enrolled out there. And the things that happened thereafter, the way she settled into that school, the way she excelled, and the way she was warmly welcomed, you know, made it so clear that it was the Lord's leading. That was the Lord's leading. So sometimes it's in these little things, right, that we see the hand of God and we appreciate His goodness in our lives. And then we share these testimonies just to say that, look, everything that the Bible says about our Lord is true. It's true. Where the Bible says, oh, the Holy Spirit will lead you in the way you should take, it is true. It is true. And we must ascribe to Him the greatness.

0: the honor due to his holy name. So that's one of my testimonies this morning, thanking God for his leadership when we had to change our daughter's school, how the Lord led us and led us to the right school. Even right now, you know, when the Lord leads you aright, you have that peace of mind that tells you that, look, yes,
1: exactly.
0: Yeah, that you have been led of God. That you have been led of God. And I'm thankful for that. I'm really thankful for that. Yeah, so then listen. Okay, go ahead, Anaya.
1: Okay, I just wanted to add something concerning the leading of the Holy Spirit as well.
0: Yeah.
1: Because this week that I actually fell in, around Friday, I had to travel for a ceremony.
0: Okay.
1: To Abeokuta, and it was late at night, and I had the courage to just sleep over somewhere and not get to my destination that night. But then things were just working on well and fine, and we got there that night. And to my surprise, everything that happened that night was like, I had a conversation with someone, a brother actually, and most of the things he was saying, it was more like the Lord actually led him to me.
0: Wow.
1: Because I think I just had to be there that night. Because I didn't even have done the other day. The second day, that was Saturday, I wouldn't have had the opportunity of hearing something like that, everything you have to say. So it was when I was like, wow, God actually has a means of just getting things done in his own way.
0: Exactly. So it was the fact that you went that very day that made it possible for you to meet that person, right?
1: Exactly, sir. No, if I had gone the second day, I would have met him, but we wouldn't have talked at length.
0: Okay, exactly. Wow. Well, and like I said earlier on, it's in those little things that you find, you know, God's hand working wonders in our lives. Because, you know, just like David said, when he was being pursued by Saul, he said, look, there is only one step between life and death. And every time that the grace of God removes us, shields us from taking that fatal step, we must be thankful to God. And we can always apply it also to other circumstances. Sometimes people just miss opportunities by a sliver of chance. You know, maybe you just couldn't make it that day, and then you find that it was for a purpose. Some people have missed their flights and they've discovered that, look, it was for a good purpose, right? Some people have had their flight delayed and they discovered that, wow, it was for a great purpose. So indeed, all things work together for good. So I mean, I agree with you. We must be thankful for the leadership of the Holy Spirit, And then I'm sure you'll find that conversation you had, who knows what's going to give birth to in the future, you know? Who knows what's going to do?
1: Yes, sir.
0: Exactly. We can only see now, so we cannot see right into the future, and then yeah, that's it. So, I mean, this is so beautiful this morning. Number one, we are thankful for technology, the technology that allows us to have this platform, for example, and the many other Christian ministries running on technology. We thank God for that. We thank God for the healing that the Lord gave to our brother, Odunayawolowo, last week. We are thankful for the anniversary that our brother's family is celebrating today, October 21. We are thankful for God's leading, for Ross and my family when we had to change our daughter's school. We are thankful for how the Lord led our brother as well, led him to make a journey last week on a particular day that afforded him the opportunity to have what he considers a robust conversation with another person. And you see, that's the Christian way. That's the Christian way, to not only look around, but to always look up. In fact, to look up to God first and foremost. So let's hold on. We're going to bring on our second guest. Our second guest is our sister, Deumi. Deumi Ajani. And we're going to bring her on shortly. So just hold on. And as we wait to bring her on, let's celebrate this. Good.

0: Hey, so nice to hear your voice.
1: Good morning, sir.
0: Good morning. Can you hear me?
1: Yes, I can hear you.
0: Okay, very good. Very good. Very good. So, it's so nice to have you on here this morning.
1: Thank you. Okay. I really appreciate it.
0: Exactly. And we already have on air our brother, Odun Yawulo.
1: Good morning, my brother.
0: Good.
2: Sir. Good morning, man.
1: Good morning.
0: Okay, good. So, dear listeners, there you have our guest, our brother Odun Yawulo, and our sister, Mrs. Dewumi Ajani, just joining us now for Thankful Thursday, today, October 21, 2021. Our brother started, you know, by thanking God. He was ill last week. He gave a testimony about his illness and how the Lord healed him. I had also given a testimony about God's leading, you know, when he wanted to change our daughter's school. And he also gave a testimony about God's leading when he traveled on a particular day and met a person with whom he had a robust conversation. So we're going to ask you now, sis, what's your testimony this morning? What testimony do you want to share with God's people this morning?
1: Wow. I'm here to give thanks with a grateful heart. I'm so grateful to God.
0: Great.
1: Trust me, I will thank God for being God in my life.
0: For being God, hallelujah.
1: Yes, in my life. In fact, I'm actually dancing somehow to the song, the background song, because Momori.
0: Exactly.
1: Because, and this week, as God will have it, I celebrated my birthday.
0: Hey, you know, happy birthday. I mean, many happy
1: birthdays. Thank you. It was on the 18th, October 18th.
0: Hallelujah.
1: Because when I look back, I thank God there was a time in my life that I was very close to death. I was very close to death.
0: Wow.
1: So God actually showed up in a miraculous way.
0: Hallelujah.
1: So anytime I am celebrating my birthday, I ponder on this. And
0: hallelujah.
1: I still thank God for God in my life.
0: Hallelujah.
1: Because I must tell you, for me to see this year is by the grace of God. He has showed up in ways that I didn't expect. And I'm fine. I am healed and healthy. I'm standing on my 2 feet. I'm not on the sick bed right now.
0: Glory to God.
1: Hallelujah.
0: Glory
1: I can't
0: to God.
1: Thank God enough.
0: Glory to God.
1: I can't thank
0: Glory
1: God
0: to
1: enough.
0: God. Glory to God.
1: He has been so wonderful.
0: Glory
1: so
0: to
1: wonderful.
0: God. Glory to God. And there you have it. Go ahead.
1: All right. And to actually make it so sweet was 2 weeks ago.
0: Okay.
1: This same month, something happened.
0: Okay.
1: I had issues with my car.
0: Okay.
1: Just like a day before that, the horn stopped working. My car horn.
0: Wow. Okay.
1: Working. It stopped working. So I the following day, when I was about taking the car out, I remember that this horn is not working. I was supposed to take it for repairs, but I forgot completely.
0: Wow.
1: But as I was going on the way, it crept in my mind because our area is filled with trucks, trailers, here and there. I was like, okay, I think I will just be very careful today since I don't have a horn. And I continued the journey. I went to pick my daughter from school. On coming back, there was this trailer in front of me, a big truck that carried water.
0: Wow.
1: Filled up. So we were going on the way, and the next thing that happened was there was a culvert in front. You know, because of his shear, he couldn't climb the culvert.
0: Yes.
1: So by the time he climbed this brake car on the highway, you know, those brakes. So he was about climbing it, and he was finding it difficult to climb. So I had to just quickly wait. Now, there was another car behind me reversing.

0: as in facing me at my back. So I couldn't even reverse to the back. So this guy was coming back. He could not see me because of his vehicle.
1: Yes.
0: I was seeing him. So from reflex, he was so close to me.
1: Well,
0: there
1: was no way for you to press the horn to make
0: him aware.
1: There
0: was no way. I couldn't go back.
1: Wow.
0: So what came to my mind was, you know, when you're driving and a vehicle just come abruptly, the next thing you want to do is you want to press your horn. The next thing, I just put my hand on my steering and the horn came on.
1: Are you kidding me? Hallelujah.
0: It came up and it was the horn that it was just like a little inch my car with the truck.
1: Wow.
0: So it was just, I just pressed it and the horn came up and the guy just stopped like that. And everybody stopped. So the one on my back stopped reversing and the one in my front stopped. I was like, man, I was amazed myself.
1: Wow.
0: I could not move for like a minute. I was like, whoa.
1: So
0: the next thing, all the vehicles now left and I was like, this horn was not working.
1: Wow.
0: You know what now happened? I know that it was actually God. By the time I continued my journey, the horn did not work any longer.
1: Are you kidding me? Wow. Hallelujah.
0: I go home, I shared with my husband. I was like, God, no, this is God. No other person. Nobody can tell me anything mechanical about this.
1: Exactly.
0: This is God this that is God. Came for me.
1: Wow.
0: So I'm so thankful because in times that I didn't expect it, he has been there for me.
1: Hallelujah.
0: He has always been there.
1: Hallelujah.
0: So I'm so grateful because what would have happened if the two cars actually, you know, I don't even want to think about
1: exactly.
0: it. So God actually showed up. So I'm so grateful, honestly.
1: Wow.
0: I'm so grateful for this because
1: exactly.
0: He showed up in a miraculous way.
1: No, he did. So exactly the time when you sing the song saying, "Oni duro mi eshe," because God showed up for you.
0: Yes, exactly.
1: He showed up for you just at the time that
0: because
1: you needed him.
0: Honestly, because it was something I could not even imagine.
1: Yeah.
0: And he really, really showed up and he saved me on that day. So I'm so grateful, honestly.
1: Wow, glory to
0: God.
1: He
0: has been my guarantor. He has been our protector.
1: Yes.
0: Because we go out every blessed day.
1: Hallelujah.
0: So if we're going out and coming in is a miracle.
1: It is a miracle.
0: We all know what Lagos is.
1: Yeah. It's a miracle.
0: We all know what is happening. But I am here to give to thank God for this because it is so precious to me.
1: Hallelujah.
0: That God in his infinite mercy protected me.
1: Hallelujah. Hallelujah.
0: And also for my family.
1: Yes.
0: For my husband.
1: Yes.
0: God gave me a caring and loving husband. I can't thank him enough.
1: Glory to God. Glory to God.
0: It's been so wonderful for my family, for my siblings. Oh God, I just thank God.
1: I thank God
0: that we are all safe.
1: Hallelujah. Hallelujah. So, dear listeners, there you have it, the testimony from our sister Deomi Ajani. She has testified. One, she's thanking God that she celebrated her birthday this week, early this week, on the 18th of October. And she has said that there was a time in life that she was very close to death. She was very ill and close to death. Of that, I can confirm that. I remember that period. We were all very anxious. And we thank God that today she is hale and hearty. She can testify that it is the Lord who healed her then, and it is the Lord who sustains her. And then this other testimony as well about when her car horn stopped working, but she took a risk to go out with the car that day, hoping to fix it later. But then she had a near accident. She had a near accident where a truck was reversing, and that truck could not see that she was right behind. And you know, of course, the reflex action would be to press the horn, and she did press the horn. And you know what? The horn worked. It sounded out, and the driver of that truck was made aware that it should stop reversing. What miracle! And what is more, after that incident, the horn stopped working again. Did not work again. I mean, who is going to deny that was the hand of God. That was Jamie God. She's also thankful for her husband, that her husband is a very great and caring husband. Of that, I can also testify because I know her husband very well. So I can also testify. She is. So, I mean, that's wonderful, wonderful testimony. And if you combine that with what our brother Odran Yawolowo has shared this morning, then we see a picture of a God who truly is the one taking care of us, the one loving us, the one, you know, shepherding us. We give glory to God. Glory to God. We have this testimony on WhatsApp. Thank you very much, our brother. He says, my name is Faleye Emmanuel Oluwafemi. Thank you very much for joining us this morning. He says, I thank God he saved me from the spirit of addiction. Wow, hallelujah. The bad thing I used to love doing is now taking off my heart. I now hate it with passion. I thank God for that. Wow, hallelujah. Hallelujah. I mean, this is not something to take lightly, because, you know, when you meet people dealing with addiction, it's actually a tough battle to fight, you know?
0: Yeah.
1: Exactly. It's actually a tough battle to fight. And this is a child of God testifying that the Lord has saved him from the spirit of addiction. He was addicted to something bad. And he now says, the bad thing I used to love doing is now taking off my heart. I now hate it. I now hate it with passion. Wow, I thank God. We thank God with you that the Lord has helped you to beat that addiction. And this is a great testimony to share indeed. This is a great testimony to share indeed. Do you want to make any comment, Odwaya?
2: Well, I would just like to say it's actually a great deliverance.
1: Exactly.
2: Coming from the mother, because being addicted to something you don't really want to eat, it's more of a spirit than it to be sent out by God alone. No man can ever do that.
1: Exactly.
2: So I would like to thank God for the life of the mother. Mm-hmm. I would like to thank God for, because he's a close friend of mine. So
1: he's a close friend of your great. Good. That's good. So we should thank you for bringing him on to Gospel Best Radio, and Emmanuel, please don't be a stranger to Gospel Best Radio. I'm going to keep in touch with you, and I really love this testimony, because we have worked with a number of people who are struggling with addictions, and I have an idea of how tough it can be. So for the Lord helping you through this journey, we give glory to God. Thank God for this. And we also have this as well from Mommy OG. Thank you. She said, I'm thankful to God for helping me when my legs slid. If not God, I do not know what would happen to me. Wow. So that looks like a domestic accident. She's thanking God for saving her when she almost had a domestic accident. And we give glory to God for that. Give glory to God. You know, just like I mentioned earlier on, that, you know, what David said, that there is only one step between life and death.
2: Yeah, between life and death.
1: And just like Sadiomi also mentioned earlier on, you know, going out and coming back in is a miracle. It's a miracle that we must never take for granted. Right?
2: Yes, sir.
1: The miracle must never take for granted. Okay, so let's just take a 1 minute break. We'll be back now, and then read other messages on WhatsApp. If you have not sent yours, please send it in, and then we'll be back in a minute. Thank you very much.

0: ma sọ kalẹ gbirin lẹyin aṣu dodo baba mimo sara re dore.
1: Okay, we are back. So if you are dancing to that, yes, that's just the right thing to do, to give glory to God, to thank him for his great great goodness in our lives. We have this by email. This is one of our sisters. She has shared this before, but I mean, maybe the Holy Spirit is leading her to share it again. I'll just read it out. Those who follow us in this program would have had this testimony before, but this is what she wrote, and I'll read it. Brethren, my request is to join me and thank God for his timely intervention over my younger sister's hearing in Canada last week, 12 October. I tendered the prayer here 2 weeks ago. God honored the request. Many thanks for your support in prayers. And she has put her name, Sister Siegbu. Yes, and she has shared it before, but she has been led to share it again, and we do not take it for granted. We thank God that she prayed and asked us to join her in prayer, that our sister in Canada would be favored in her hearing, and she was favored. The Lord's will was done, and she's thanking God. And we join you in thanking God. Glory be to God. Glory to God. Okay, so brother, I'm going to come back to you now. Let's have two more items you can add to your list.
2: Okay, sir. So one of the things I'm grateful for is God's faithfulness.
1: His faithfulness.
2: Yeah, I'm grateful for God's faithfulness because he forever keeps his promise. And even the Bible says that God is not a man that he should lie. Neither the son of man that he should repent. So I'm very much thankful to God for his promises and his faithfulness in my life. Yes. The life of those that are even close to me.
1: Hallelujah. Hallelujah. God's faithfulness. And God's faithfulness, I mean, everyone, we experience it every day. You know, at the beginning of every year, sometimes we have like a long list of obligations and financial obligations, especially. And sometimes you look at, well, how will things play out. But then as you move in month to month, you look back and say, wow, the Lord has helped. We have met those obligations, and the Lord shows up. So his faithfulness, I agree with you. I can identify with that, and I'm sure Sadio Mika can identify with that as well.
3: Exactly. God has been so faithful. And if I may also add, I'll thank God for God's provision.
1: Provision, yes.
3: We all know what is happening in the country right
1: Absolutely.
3: Now. Everything is expensive. So expensive. But despite all, God has been faithful.
1: Yes.
3: He will provide for us.
1: Does.
3: We've been able to get all the things. And this, you can't talk more, because God actually showed up for us and he provided for us in ways that we can't even imagine.
1: And ways
3: also,
1: can't
3: people
1: imagine.
3: Thank God for peace in Nigeria. The peace that is reigning right now.
1: Yes.
3: Little happened in other countries and they had war.
1: That's
3: but
1: true.
3: The peace of God is still here. So I would just thank God for that too.
1: Exactly.
3: Because of the peace of God, we can go out, we can mingle, we can go to work, we can come back, we can even serve God.
1: Absolutely.
3: So I thank God for the peace that is reigning in Nigeria.
1: Absolutely.
3: And so, I would so pray that God, yeah, exactly.
1: I mean, amazing. I mean, just from brother, you're raising the issue of God's faithfulness. See what it has led us into. We look at financial obligations being met, and our sister, of course, being a mom and wife, raising the issue of rising prices. I mean, in most economies, if prices are rising on luxury goods, let's say on cars or on electronics, maybe people will notice, but now prices are rising on food items, regular food items, you know, basic food items, staple foods, very expensive. Yet the Lord feeds us, and I mean, we are wise enough to know that this is the grace of God. This is the grace of God. And then just what you mentioned, Stadiumi, when things are expensive like this, you have unrest in countries. Unrest leads to riots, leads to wars. But you know, the Lord has been keeping this country in peace. In peace, we know there are pockets of violence. In fact, maybe like real violence in many places. But we are not at war. We are not at war. There is hope for the future, and we must truly, truly give thanks to God for that, for His faithfulness over our lives as individuals, over us as families, and then over our nation as well. We must really, really, really, really give thanks to God. And we're so grateful to God for that. So our brother Emmanuel, we hope to keep in touch with you and make you a part of this radio platform as well. Thank you so very much for joining us. For our listener who has sent in our mom, thank you very much, saying that God helped that when her legs slid. That must be a domestic accident. And we thank God that He was there. He was there to help. He was there to help. We thank God for this, for these wonderful, wonderful testimonies. Just before we close, let me ask Sadiomi, do you want to add any other thing to your list? I know you have an inexhaustible list. It's a long, long list. It's a long, long list. But
3: yeah. And I also thank God for the wonderful children God gave to me.
1: Hallelujah.
3: Thank God for son that is in school. God is protecting him.
1: Yes.
3: He's not ill. He's not had any emergency issues.
1: Hallelujah.
3: I thank God for that. And for my little girl too, she's fine. I thank God for that.
1: Hallelujah. So let me just interrupt a little. So how do you cope with your son in the boarding house? How do you cope with anxiety and things like that?
3: You know, it's a new terrain for me. I call him up and I will lie to you. I know just on weekends at least.
1: Okay.
3: Not to disturb him in school.
1: In school.
3: Just on weekends we talk and he's fine. And yes, I had fears.
1: Yeah.
3: But God has been able to calm my fears. There was no emergency and he's doing well.
1: Hallelujah.
3: So, who am I? Let me leave it to God.
1: Yeah, exactly. So that point about leaving it to God is the point I wanted to make after this. And you have led us there. You know, Odunayo, you know, when we started, we were talking about technology and how we should be grateful to God for technology. And, you know, when we were in the boarding house, that time, I mean, we didn't have cell phones, we didn't have mobile phones. So sometimes our parents would take us to a motor park and say, oh, please take them to Oyo, to Olivet Baptist High School in Oyo. And, I mean, they would just leave us with the drivers, trusting that the drivers would take us there and drop us in school. And it happened that way. And sometimes when they come to visit us, I mean, we wouldn't know they were coming unless maybe it's the regular visiting day. Wow. Maybe we just expect maybe they'll come or maybe not. But then they'll show up and be glad we have some fellowship and they will leave. We had no way of knowing whether they got back home safely. I mean, we just trusted God. But with mobile phones nowadays, we can't afford to leave things to chance again. Once you call somebody once or twice and he or she is not picking, or the phone is turned off, you become anxious. Like, what has happened to him? What has happened to her? And all that. So we really thank God for technology, right? It reduces our anxiety levels in some ways. It does. But still. Okay, we have this from your brother Adwayo. He says, good morning, sir. I'm Aolo Olaoluwa. Okay, Olaoluwa, nice to hear you. Nice to read from you. Thank you for joining us this morning. And he says, I just want to join my brother in thanking God concerning our family. Last year was a year which was full of ups and downs. But then here we are. We are so grateful to God because He has told us in His word that in all situations we should give thanks to Him. We are grateful. And I really thank God for your faith. I know that last year was quite turbulent. And the fact that you are still standing in faith and thanking God, that's a great one. Olaoluwa, we are happy to read from you this morning. Thank you so very much. God bless you, really good. And we pray that His blessings will continue on you and on your family in Jesus' name. Amen. We also have this from our sister, Sister Abiodun Eseka, as always. Thank you, sis, for joining us. God bless you, really good. She says, good morning. I thank God for turning all my tests into testimonies. Hallelujah. I'm grateful for the assurance of victories over every battle of life. I praise His holy name. Hallelujah. So this is this God's daughter saying, yes, there have been tests, but they all have been turned to testimonies that, and she has assurance of victory over every battle of life. Wow, how beautiful. How beautiful. Thank God for your life, sis, and God bless you real good.
2: Amen.
1: So, dear listeners, there you have our wonderful, wonderful guest. You have been so wonderful today, Tadeomi. And
3: thank you, sir.
1: And Odunayo as well.
3: Thank you for having me.
1: You have been so wonderful. So wonderful. Very quickly before you go, I want to add this from Olaoluwa Olowo. It says, I also love to add this. In all situations, you must always thank God for being alive. Always ask yourself three questions. How many pints of blood have you taken so far? The place you are resting your head on, is it a hospital bed? How many sachets of drip have you taken? How many injections? Yeah. You know, she's just asking us to, you know, think and, you know, imagine for people who do not have this opportunity to be alive or to be in health. So let's not take things for granted and let's always be grateful. That's the way he has ended it. And that's the note on which we are going to end this morning. Always be grateful and always ascribe to God. Always ascribe to God and to God alone. All the good things in your life. All the good things in your life. Glory to God. Glory to God. So thank you so much, Sister Deomi Afol. I'm actually right. I wanted to call my friend's name, but that's right. So Sister Deomi Afol Ajani. Yes, thank you so very much for joining us this morning. You've been a blessing.
3: Thank you for having me.
1: Great. Odunayo, thank you too so very much. You've made it so lively and Thank you for lifting the spirit of all our listeners who have joined this morning. So, you know, let's go into the day with the assurance of victory. That assurance that Sister Benin Seka spoke about. Let's go into God's word with that assurance. With that assurance, giving praise and gratitude to God. So thank you very much. God bless you. Have a wonderful day.
3: Amen.
1: Yeah, we look forward to having you some other time as well.
2: Very nice.
1: Okay, yeah.
3: All right,
1: God bless you.
3: Bye.

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1: Yes, and thank you. That was Thankful Thursday. Today, October 21, 2021, on gospelbellsradio.com. What a wonderful, wonderful time we had celebrating God's goodness with our guest, our brother, Odunya Olowo, and our sister, Stadiumi Afolabi Ajani. Such a wonderful, wonderful, wonderful time we had before the Lord, celebrating His goodness, His love, His faithfulness, His provision, His kindness, His protection, and His goodwill towards us. I pray that His loving kindness will never cease in your life, will never cease in my life, and that all the testimonies that we have had today will indeed be permanent. Pray they will be permanent in Jesus' name. Thank you very much for joining us. Tomorrow is Never Forget Friday, and we are going to be saying, who are you never going to forget? This morning we are going to pick a book of the Bible and say, never forget who. Please join. It's going to be very interesting tomorrow. Please tell us about this program and do join us. After this, we are going to have episodes of Higher Ground, biblical sermons preached by the late Reverend E.A.O. Oguntokun. And at 12:30, there will be a replay of Thankful Thursday at 12:30 for the benefit of our listeners who are in North America, in the United States, and in Canada, who can then tune in at that time, which will be morning time for them, and then they can listen to a replay of this program of Thankful Thursday. Thank you very much. God bless you. Really good. And please stay back if you can for other programs on Gospel Bells Radio. On Gospel Bells Radio, that is this song I came across recently, yesterday in fact, one of the very old gospel tunes, you know, from Ron Kinoly, one of the most notable gospel artists from the US in the 80s and the 90s. I think it's most probably in the 90s, you know, Ron Kinoly. And I'm going to play one of the old songs. I'm sure that many people will have a sense of nostalgia listening to it again. It's Lift Him Up, Lift Him Up.

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And yes, good morning. 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It's Thursday, the time for Thankful Thursday. Thankful Thursday. What are you specially thankful for today? What are you specially thankful for today? And perhaps I should remove the qualifier specially. What are you thankful for today? It needs not be something extraordinary. Of course, all those extraordinary blessings, and of course, defining the extraordinary blessing would be a theological question as well. But all those blessings, don't keep them to yourself. Do share. 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Share with the body of Christ. 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When you share, you are saying to the world, the glory is due to God for all the blessings in my life. When you share, you are saying to the world, come, taste, and see that the Lord is good. Blessed is he. Blessed is he who looks to him. Come, taste, and see that the Lord is good. Blessed are all them, all those who look to him. Thank you very much for joining us. Always a pleasure to have you with us on GospelBellsRadio.com at 8 a.m. We'll be here for On the Lord's Side, Christian Perspectives on News and Current Events. And tomorrow at 7, by the grace of God, we hope to have Dr. Adegbegbe Ogunwale with us, going through a number of topical issues. You don't want to miss that program tomorrow. Never forget Friday and Ask Anything Friday. So what are you really thankful for this morning? You can send to us on WhatsApp. Just tap the bottom right hand corner of our page. You find the WhatsApp widget there. Tap that WhatsApp widget. Send to us what you are specially thankful for this morning, or send it to us anonymously. I think one came in late yesterday anonymously on our platform. You can tap that form that says what are you thankful for, or just any form on our page if you want to share with us what you are thankful for today. Testimonies. Yes, it's always a beautiful thing to hear testimonies of what the Lord has done, what the Lord is doing. And of course, you recall last week that we had with us our dear brother Ben Ude, who gave such an amazing testimony. After that program, a number of people reached out to me to say, wow. Wow is just the expression for, I just don't know what to say. I don't know what to, you know, it's that kind of testimony that you hear and your unbelieving heart says, it can't be true. That can't be true. But hey, it is true. God is still in that business. He's in the business of doing amazing things. I recall that last week after that testimony, I think my brother reached out to me and then we were discussing that testimony. Well, it was online as well. I saw him. We broadcast on Twitter last week, so it was there, and he said to me that as he went about his duties that day, he kept thinking back to that testimony and saying to himself, could it be true? Could it be true? And then he told me that the more he thought about it, the more he remembered how many of the gospel writers, how they recorded the reaction of the people of Israel to the ministration of our Lord when he was on earth. Said he recalled how like a gospeler like Mark recorded how people reacted to the things that Jesus did in his days, and all the people were amazed. Have you not read that in the scriptures over and over again, especially in the gospel accounts? And all the people were amazed. I know very well the account about the healing of blind Bartimaeus. There is a choral anthem that we used to sing in my former choir, where in that choral anthem, after the healing of blind Bartimaeus, after the Lord had heeded his cry, had said to him, what do you want that I should do to you? And he had said whether I should receive my sight. And after the Lord restored his sight, you know, he went walking with the Lord, following him in the way, and all the people We're amazed. So I was saying to my brother that perhaps for us, we've become so accustomed to reading of these wonderful things in the scripture. We become so accustomed to reading of them that those miracles recorded in the Bible, in a sense, no longer amaze us. They continue to encourage us. We believe them. But you know, we run that danger, and it's a clear and present danger for those who are already in Christ, for those who are long in Christ, for those who have known the Lord for a while. It's a clear and present danger
not to see any longer the amazing things in the extraordinary miracles that our Lord did. You know, if a preacher should mount the pulpit now and begin to talk about how Jesus called forth Lazarus, it is possible for some who are not fully attuned to the Holy Spirit, for those who do not open their hearts wide to receive the word of God, for those who don't approach his word and the hearing of his word with humility, it is possible for such a person to say, well, I've heard it before. But you know, the account that we read today tell of the people of those days being amazed. So the point I'm making this morning is, when you hear testimonies that amaze you, well, it's just telling you one thing. It is the Lord. It is the Lord doing his thing. It is the Lord doing his wonderful things. Well, if you should have only, if you should experience only things that are normal, and by normal I mean things that are not extraordinary, things that are not extraordinary, well, what is that? Would that be God? Why do you need to call God into it if, well, it is something that would not amaze? He does great things. He does great things. He does mighty things. He does great and mighty things. That is the Lord that the Lord, our Lord Jesus Christ, has brought you into fellowship with. That is him that Jesus Christ has made your God and Father. That is him to whom you have access through the precious blood of our Lord and Savior Jesus Christ. What songs of praise you'll be singing every day, every new day, indeed every new morning. Oh, what songs, robust songs of praise we should be singing. And I do hope that you get a notification for Pilgrim's Joy Devotional. If you do not usually get our notices for Pilgrim's Joy Devotional, please do reach out to us on WhatsApp or use any of our forms. I will be glad to send you notices for Pilgrim's Joy Devotional. And during the day, at some point, please find time to listen to today's episode titled "May He Give You a Loud Song." May He Give You a Loud Song. And I thank God for the inspiration for that episode of Pilgrim's Joy Devotional. It is inspired by the hymn, "Tell out my soul the greatness of the Lord." Tell out my soul the greatness of the Lord. And you know, the Holy Spirit led us to think back to those wonderful people in the scriptures who, when the Lord intervened in their affairs, they broke into great songs of worship, great songs of praise. And every time I reflect on that, every time I reflect on how immediately after God's intervention in people's lives, in the lives of the saints, recorded in the Bible, how they broke into loud songs of worship, great anthems of praise. I immediately, every time I think back to that, I say to myself, Lord, give me such a song. Give me such a song. And I hope that's your prayer as well. That's your prayer as well. And you see, it need not be something extraordinary, something so mighty, such as the crossing of the Red Sea, such as the parting of the Red Sea. No, even for daily blessings, do you not think back and you say, wow, I mean, do you not wake up, you stretch forth, you know, not that he says, awake my soul, stretch every nerve. You wake up and you stretch every nerve. Do you not say, Lord, you are so good to me, else in my body, I'm so grateful. And if you experience that, well, that's a beautiful one. That's a beautiful thing. That's the way it should be. You wake up, you stretch every nerve, and you say, Lord, I thank you for health in my body. And for those whose health right now is not as perfect as should be, well, you are up, you are awake for life. For life, you thank God, and you hope in him that in his time, according to his will, by his grace, you get back to perfect health. But you know, not to thank God for the little blessings is a shame. I must say that it's a shame. So do think back to all those wonderful blessings and share with us this morning what you are thankful for. Share with us on WhatsApp. Just drop a line or two. Share with us on WhatsApp and say, Lord, this is what I'm thankful for this morning. Or you can even call into the studio. Yes, you can call. You can make a WhatsApp call if you're in a place where you can call right now. Just tap the WhatsApp widget on the bottom right-hand corner of our page and send to us and call in on WhatsApp. Share with us what you are especially thankful for this morning, or send it by text message on WhatsApp.
say, telling us what you are especially thankful for this morning, or send it anonymously. If you want to send anonymously, just go on our page right where you are listening to us. Scroll down, you'll find the form that says, what are you thankful for? Just tap it and send to us, or just use any of the forms, especially the one that says, are you listening right now? Just tap it and send to us what you are especially thankful for today. Thanks to those who have sent in. We are going to get to them shortly and read them out. And then I want to play this song. After this song, I'm going to also talk about, you know, those wonderful people that we refer to in today's episode of Pilgrim's Joy Devotional, people who received a song from the Lord. That's what I'm going to put it. People who received a song from the Lord. The Lord intervened in their affairs. And know what? They broke into songs. And my prayer this morning for every member of our community is that the Lord will give you a loud song. A song that cannot be that cannot be silenced. That cannot be said. You know, the song that you just have to sing it out. And oh, for such miracle, oh, for such miracle, oh, for such interventions in your life. That's my prayer this morning. And I do pray in any area of life that you need the Lord to touch you, that you need the Lord to intervene in your life. In any such area, the Lord indeed will hear your prayer. He will intervene. He will be kind to you. He will be gracious to you. He will give you a song. He will give you a song. I will bless the Lord at all times. His praise shall continually be in my mouth. That's what the psalmist wrote in Psalm 34. I will bless the Lord at all times. His praise shall continually be in my mouth. And this songwriter wrote this popular chorus: Lord, you are excellent. Lord, you are kind. Lord, you are wonderful. My Lord, you are wonderful. And that's my song as well this morning. I hope that's your song. Wherever you are, in the spirit, exalt the Lord. In the spirit, ascribe to Him the glory due to His name. Lord, we thank You. We worship You. On behalf of every member of this community, we say, Lord, You have been kind. You have been gracious. All the blessings in our lives, we owe them to You, and we ascribe the glory to You.

And yes, my Lord is excellent. That's my confusion this morning. What is yours? Is your Lord excellent? And yes, your Lord is excellent. He is great. He is mighty. He is excellent. I said earlier on that after that song, I wanted to talk about those who broke into wonderful songs of worship and praise in the scriptures, the examples we have, and the examples that now inspire us to pray that the Lord will also give you and give me wonderful, amazing, irrepressible songs of worship and praise. There is a hymn that talks of an endless hallelujah. Oh, I know the hallelujah will never become really and fully endless until we get to the feet of Christ in heaven, but even now, the joy of his presence, the assurance of his help, and the glory of access to God in prayer, those blessings are more than enough for the Christian to sing an endless hallelujah. Thank you very much, there, child of God, who sent this to us anonymously on our platform, saying, okay, the question is, what are you thankful for? And this is what we got, saying, for life and provision, Yorubas call it Ashiri Bibo. Thank you, Lord, for strength and wisdom. Thank you, Lord, for everything. We bless the name of the Lord, and we pray for you that the testimony you have shared will be permanent, that this testimony will even become more robust, that every day of your life you will have reason to thank God for these things, for life, for provision, and for what Yorubas call Ashiri Bibo. I'm using your word for the person who sent this, what Yorubas call Ashiri Bibo. So what is it that Yorubas call Ashiri Bibo for the benefit of those who are not Yorubas and who are listening right now? What do the Yorubas call Ashiri Bibo? It is the Lord covering your shame and nakedness. The Lord covering your shame and nakedness. You have insufficiency in one area or another. You have a need. You have lack, such that if others should know about it, it will cause you to be ridiculed or to be embarrassed or ashamed. When the Lord helps you, when he intervenes and he assists you to avoid such embarrassment, such ridicule, such shame, that's what Yorubas call Ashiri Bibo. If you want to translate literally, it means you are covered, to be covered. When one's nakedness is covered, that's Ashiri Bibo. The Lord has covered your nakedness. What would ordinarily be regarded as shameful, as embarrassing, the Lord covers it. That is Ashiri Bibo. And this person has written to us saying, I'm thankful to God for life, for provision, and for what Yorubas call Ashiri Bibo. And you see, you know, for those who listen to Gospel Best Radio regularly, you know that I'm always referring to Psalm 34 and to Psalm 34. And especially to Psalm 34, verse 5, Psalm 34, verse 5, they looked to him and were radiant, and their faces were not ashamed. They looked to him and were radiant, and their faces were not ashamed. Who are those people? Who are these people that the psalmist referred to, saying they looked to him and were radiant and their faces were not ashamed? The Lord's people, the Lord, those whose God is the Lord God Almighty, those who go to God through our Lord Jesus Christ, they are the ones who, when they look to him, are made radiant. When they look to him, their faces are never covered in shame. And you know, that expression, look to him, it's not just gazing at him. Well, you cannot even see the Lord physically. To look to him is to depend on him, to wait on him, to depend on him, to wait on him. He's talking about those who pray. Those who pray about all their needs. Those who do not go to Egypt for help. Those who do not look to their own power or to their own strength for salvation, those who do not look to the strength of the horse or to the number of the chariots or to the leg of man, they do not look to their own will, to their own power, to their own network. No, they look to the Lord God Almighty. They pray to him. Those are the people I referred to in Psalm 34, verse 5. Those people, those who look to him, who wait on him, who depend on him for everything, they're always radiant.
their faces are never covered in shame. And I pray that as you wait on the Lord, you will never be covered in shame in the name of Jesus. The Lord will cover your shame and nakedness. That's what Yorubas call Ashiribibo. The Lord will cover your shame and nakedness. So for you there, brother or sister, this came in anonymous, so we do not know who is saying, I thank God for life and provision and what Yorubas call Ashiribibo, for his strength and his wisdom and for everything. We say amen, amen. May your testimony be permanent in Jesus' name. May you always have wonderful, wonderful songs of praise and worship in the name of Jesus. We also have this coming in on WhatsApp. I'm going to play it shortly, but listen to this song. It's a song of worship.

And yes, Lord, you are the reason why I'm living. You woke me up this morning, and we thank God. We thank God for all the blessings of life. We have this coming in. This one says, I'm thankful for the safe delivery of a sister who has been waiting on God for a while. And we give glory to God. That is a similar testimony that came in anonymously as well, perhaps referring to the same person. So, dear sister, thank you very much for sending this to us on WhatsApp. Not to us, for sending it, for sharing with all of God's people before the Lord's throne of mercy and grace. You have come before him to say that you are thankful on behalf of a sister who has been waiting on God for a while for the delivery, the safe delivery of that sister. Wow, glory to God, glory to God. None of God's blessings should ever be taken for granted, and indeed, nothing should be regarded as ordinary, and this especially is not ordinary. For somebody who has been waiting on the Lord for the fruit of the womb, you know how harrowing the wait could be. But to see the Lord has come through for her, and we are grateful. This person also wrote saying, "I also sat wrong yesterday. Sat wrong, meaning that the posture was affected in a way, and I got a very bad pain." Yeah, I've experienced that as well. I know how bad that can be. And she says, "I thank God that on waking up this morning, I felt way better. The way as many whys, you know, W-A-Y-Y-Y-Y-Y-Y-Y. So this is, of course, you understand that this is a way of saying that she woke up this morning feeling way better. Way better. And we pray that your healing will be permanent in Jesus. Lord, we make your healing permanent in the name of Jesus. And oh, glory to God that you are ascribing to him the glory for your health, the glory for your healing. There are certain things that happen. Some people would just say, this person just sat wrong, or it just knelt down and something went wrong. But you see, the Lord sustains us, the Lord heals us. We thank God for your healing. We pray that it will be permanent, it will be complete in the name of Jesus. Before the end of today, by the grace of God, you will not even remember that you had pains there, in Jesus' name. Amen. And also this coming in anonymously says, thanking God for safe baby delivery for a cousin of mine and her husband that have been waiting on God for 4 years. I'm so grateful to God for blessing the family with the joy of being parents at last. God be praised. Amen. And Lord, we return the glory to you. We return the glory to you for this couple on whose behalf your child has brought a testimony this morning. I pray in the name of Jesus that their joy will be made perfect, and their joy will endure in the name of Jesus. The joy will not cloy; it will not cloy in the name of Jesus. And that baby that is the gift that God has given to them will grow up in health. We find favor before God and men, and will be such a wonderful and honorable vessel in the house of God, to the glory of His name. In Jesus' name. Amen. Amen. Now, the other time I said I wanted to share with you those wonderful songs of praise that the people of God sang in the scriptures after God intervened in their affairs. Exodus 15. I think Exodus 15 probably should be the first account of people breaking into song of worship in the scriptures. Exodus 15:1 says, "Then Moses and the children of Israel sang this song unto the Lord, saying, I will sing unto the Lord, for he has triumphed gloriously, the horse and his rider he has thrown into the sea." And as you are going to see shortly when we send out our verse of the day today, you see that is the verse that is the anchor verse for our meditation today on Gospel Best Radio. "And we sing unto the Lord, why? For he has triumphed gloriously, the horse and his rider he has thrown into the sea." I recall that when I was much younger, we used to sing a chorus like that in church. "I will sing unto the Lord,

see. And what a wonderful, wonderful testimony. What a wonderful testimony from Moses and from Miriam as well. You know, Moses and children of the Lord sang, Miriam as well sang to them in verse 21 of Exodus 15. And you know what happened to them? They were pursued by the army of Egypt, the greatest army in the world at that time. They were pursued by that army, and the Lord gave them such a great deliverance. They were between what the Americans would call a wall and a hard place. You know, if you listen to Americans, they look, I find myself between a wall and a hard place. Some would say the more traditional one, between the devil and the red blue sea, meaning that you found yourself in a place where there was no escape. There was no escape. You could not go forward because then you would plunge into the sea. You could not go back because the devil was there. But you know what? The Lord has 1,000 ways where you cannot even find one. Where you can't even think of one. The Lord has 1,000 ways, 1,001 ways where you are unable to think of just one. So the time when you think this is it, when you find yourself at your wit's end, then you find the Lord stepping in. And in Psalm 103, I love Psalm 103 because, I mean, that I love Psalm 103 generally, but there is a portion of Psalm 103 where a reference is, Psalm 107 rather, where reference is made to people who found themselves at their wit's end, And that's a just fascinating expression because it means that those people found themselves at a stage in life where they couldn't help themselves. They had no idea what they should do. They just couldn't wrap their heads around it. You know, you find those who, I don't know whether you have ever been in a situation like that. And I pray that if you ever find yourself in such a situation, the Lord will help you. He will help you and He will deliver you. He will deliver you. They found themselves at their wit's end. But you know what happened? As you have repeated in Psalm 107 over and over again, then they cried to the Lord in their trouble, and He saved them out of their distresses. He sent His word and healed them and delivered them from their destructions. Oh, that men would give thanks to the Lord for His goodness and for His wonderful works to the children of men. For what? He has broken the gates of brass. He has cut the bars of iron in two. So, in Exodus 15, after that great deliverance, the people of God sang. They sang, saying, I will sing unto the Lord, for He has triumphed gloriously, the horse and His rider. He has triumphed. And I pray this morning that whatever may be your afflictions today, whatever may be the thing or the circumstance that constitutes the horse and the rider pursuing you, not giving you peace of mind, I pray that the Lord will intervene, the Lord will deliver you, and you'll be able to sing a song like this. You're going to look back and say, the horse and its rider, whether it be sin, whether it be a destructive habit, whether it be an unhappy marriage, whether it be wayward children, whether it be need, whether it be pressing financial obligations, whether it be any occasion of embarrassment, shame, or ridicule, whether it be ill health, whether it be oppression by satanic forces, I pray that the Lord will deliver you, and you're going to look back and say, wow, there was a time that I was afflicted by this, there was a time that I was pursued by this, there was a time that I was embarrassed by this, but I look back now, I see that I've been delivered. The horse and its rider, he has thrown into the sea. I pray that you have such a wonderful, wonderful testimony in the name of Jesus. And when that comes, when you express that testimony, you will find that, yes, God is God all by Himself. There's no place for argument. Yeah. You see, when it is the Lord who intervenes, when it is the Lord who steps in into your affairs, you find that He is God all by Himself. There's no place for argument. He is God all by Himself. Let's worship Him.

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4: 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The program is Thankful Thursday, and thank God for the testimonies that have come in, the testimonies we have received this morning, including this one saying that I sat wrong yesterday and I got a very bad pain. I thank God that on waking up this morning, I felt way better. This same sister has also written saying, I am thankful for the safe delivery of a sister who has been waiting on God for a while. And also this, we read this earlier on, that came in anonymously, saying, I thank God for life and provision. I also thank God for what Yorubas call Ashiribibo. Thank you, Lord, for strength and wisdom. Thank you, Lord, for everything. And I made an attempt to translate Ashiribibo. For those who do not understand Yoruba, it means for God covering one's shame and nakedness. For God not allowing one's obligations to become embarrassing, for God providing, meeting needs as they arise. That's what it's called, Ashiribibo, that you are covered. You are covered. No one gets to know of your embarrassing situations. Nobody gets to know of your pressing obligations before they would become embarrassing. The Lord would step in and intervene. And I pray that all of us will experience such interventions today, even today, in the name of Jesus, that some of us would need that kind of intervention right now. And I pray the Lord will step in so much so that a testimony such as this will also be ours, will also be yours in the name of Jesus. And I know, thinking about this again, somebody saying for Ashiribibo, which means for salvation from embarrassment, for God covering one's shame and nakedness. It reminds me of the song you know so well, Great is Thy Faithfulness. I was at a service on Sunday. At some point, the preacher broke into this hymn, Great is Thy Faithfulness. And a number of people stood up, you know, in the congregation, lifting their hands up to heaven. It's always such a meaningful hymn, always such a relevant hymn. You always find yourself resonating with it. Great is Thy Faithfulness, O God, my Father. You know that part of the chorus that says, morning by morning, new mercies I see, all I have needed, right? All I have needed, Thy hand hath provided. Great is Thy Faithfulness, Lord, unto me. And I do hope that's your experience as well. I hope that's your own testimony as well, that you find it so, that, wow, I find that all I have needed, His hand hath provided. Wow, the testimony of the saints who have gone before us, our own testimony as well, that whenever we find ourselves in need, we also find God able and around to provide for that need, to provide for that. And I want to play that hymn right now, but I'm trying to choose which rendition I should play. Perhaps I should play, I'm going to play two. There's one by Linda Randall. You know Linda Randall, she's the one who sang that song, Victory in Jesus, the song we usually play on Motivated by Faith Monday. And then there's this one by the Celebration Choir. I love the Celebration Choir because they give good choral rendition. The one by Linda Randall will be more of a solo presentation. I'm going to play the Celebration Choir first, and perhaps at the end of this program we'll also play the one by Linda Randall, Great Thy Faithfulness, Lord Unto Me. And I do hope that you turn it into a prayer of worship wherever you are, saying, Lord, great is thy faithfulness.

Oh yes, Lord, and that's our confession this morning as we appear before your throne this Thursday morning. That's our confession that your faithfulness this Thursday morning. That's our confession that your faithfulness can only be described as great.

who sat wrong and experienced very bad pain, according to the way she wrote it. And for your healing on earth this morning, Lord, we thank you and we ascribe the glory unto you in the name of Jesus. For the person who has written, thanking you for life, for provision, for what Yoruba scholar Shiri Bibo, for strength, for wisdom, for everything. Lord, we thank you and we ascribe the glory unto you in the name of Jesus. Also for the person who is thanking God for the safe delivery of a sister who has been waiting on God for a while, Lord, we thank you. We return all the glory to you in the name of Jesus. For the many testimonies that your people have not shared publicly today, but testimonies that are front and center of their hearts, Lord, we thank you in the name of Jesus. We bring to you our offering of praise, and we say that may your name be praised now and forevermore in the name of Jesus. Amen, amen, amen, and amen. Thank you very much for joining us this morning for Thankful Thursday. Coming up shortly on the Lord's side, Christian perspectives on news and current events. Do stay with us, and I pray that your testimonies will be permanent in the name of Jesus. I pray that this time next week, the Lord will give you even more reasons to look to Him, more reasons to celebrate Him, more reasons to say the Lord is good and His mercy is forever. Thank you very much, and God bless you. God bless you indeed.

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I know, yes, God bless you indeed, and good morning to you. Thank you for tuning in this morning to Awake to a Song. And I do believe that you're not surprised to know that He knows your name. And He who knows your name cares about you. He knows your name because He made you. And that's the beauty about this song, which the Holy Spirit is inviting you to awaken to this morning. Written by Tommy Walker, it says, "I have a maker. He formed my heart. Before even time began, my life was in His hands." And isn't that an amazing comfort? To know that even before life began, your life was in His hands. And isn't that exactly what the Lord said to Jeremiah? And every time we come across that portion of the scripture, we think to ourselves, wow, this is the Lord who knew me before I was formed in my mother's womb. The Lord said to the prophet Jeremiah, when I suppose Jeremiah must have been thinking to himself, how would God choose me of all the persons in the world? Why would God choose me to do this or that? The Lord said to him in Jeremiah 1:5, "Before I formed you in the womb, I knew you. Before you were born, I set you apart. I appointed you as a prophet to the nations." Think about that again. Before I formed you in the womb. So this is telling you, it was telling Jeremiah and telling you as well, that, well, your father and your mother may say to themselves that, well, they came together and formed you. But that's not the case. The Lord said to Jeremiah, "It wasn't your father, your mother, it was me. I was the one who formed you in the womb. And I knew you." So the Lord already knew you before He formed you. He knew who He was making. He knew why He was making you. And He said, "Before you were born, I set you apart. I appointed you as a prophet to the nations." And it's my prayer that this will be an encouragement to you this morning as you wake up to a new day. The reminder that He knows your name, He's your maker. Before the world began, He formed you and set you apart. And your life has always been in His hands. He knows my name, He knows my every thought, and He has seen each tear that falls, and He hears me when I call. So if you are passing through an episode of pain, episode of anxiety, episode of tears, episode of worry, oh, that you'll be reminded today that He knows your name, and not only that, that He sees each tear that falls. He not only formed you, He not only knows you, He also carries you. He cares about you. And that's such amazing joy. That's such amazing joy. So we're going to start this morning on Awake to a Song on Gospel Bells Radio. This rendition by Don Moyne, "He Knows My Name."

0: really, this is so sweet. This is so sweet. Sweet to the soul. Music to my ears and joy. Joy to my soul. He's my maker. He formed my heart. Even before time began, my life was in his hands. I'm not a result of some accident. I'm not the result of some random biological process. That's what he's saying. That's what the Lord said to Jeremiah. You are not the result of an accident or some random biological process. Even before time began, before the beginning of the world, he knew he was going to form you, and then he formed you, and he has his plan. That's his plan for you. And it's not that kind of maker who haven't made you then stepped aside to let things happen to you and you be on your own. No, he formed you and he knows you. He knows your name. He knows your every thought. Is that not what the psalmist wrote in Psalm 139? Before there is a word on my mouth, on my lips, oh Lord, you know it altogether. Such knowledge is too wonderful for me. I cannot attain unto it. That's what the psalmist wrote. That's what David wrote in Psalm 139. He said, even before a word is on my tongue, you know it altogether. You know it altogether. You know it altogether. And then he said, such knowledge is too wonderful for me. I cannot comprehend it. I cannot attain unto it. And then this song moves from saying that I have a maker to I have a father. He calls me his own. He will never leave me, no matter where I go. Isn't that a real assurance? He would never leave me, no matter where I go. Think of our earthly fathers. They would not leave us. I recall when I was much younger, and for all of us, my father's children, we can be sure that at the dot of 9 p.m. or thereabout, if we were not in the house, we'll receive a call, son, where are you? Or a text, son, where are you? And he wants everybody to report their location at that point in time, so that he will be at rest and say, okay, this person is at home, this person is here, this person is there. That's what fathers do. That's what fathers do. And it's not only your maker, it's also your father. He calls me his own. He would never leave me, no matter. No matter where I go. And isn't that in accord with the devotional we have shared today on Gospel Best Radio? A reminder that no matter what, our standing in him is assured.
1: I have a father.
0: He calls me his own. He will never leave me, no matter where I go.

0: Hallelujah. He knows my name. He knows my every thought. He hears me. He hears me when I call. I mean, you cannot rejoice in the truth of the message of this hymn without calling to mind that psalm that I referenced earlier on, the wonderful and profound psalm by David, recorded as the 139th psalm, where David wrote, and rightly so, most profoundly, of course, by the power of the Holy Spirit, what we believe that he must have received by the hands of the Holy Spirit. O Lord, you have searched me and known me. You know my sitting down and my rising up. You understand my thoughts afar off. You comprehend my path and my lying down, and are acquainted with all my ways. For there is not a word on my tongue, but behold, O Lord, you know it altogether. You have edged me behind and before, and laid your hand upon me. Such knowledge is too wonderful for me. It is high, I cannot attain it. Where can I go from your spirit? Or where can I flee from your presence? If I ascend into heaven, you are there. If I make my bed in hell, behold, you are there. If I take the wings of the morning and dwell in the uttermost parts of the sea, even there your hand shall lead me and your right hand shall hold me. If I say, surely the darkness shall fall on me, even the night shall be light about me. Indeed, the darkness shall not hide from you, but the night shines as the day. The darkness and the light are both alike to you. For you formed my inward part. You covered me in my mother's womb. I will praise you, for I am fearfully and wonderfully made. Marvelous are your works, and that my soul knows very well. My frame was not hidden from you when I was made in secret and skillfully wrought in the lowest part of the earth. Your eyes saw my substance being yet unformed, and in your book they all were written, the days fashioned for me, when as yet there were none of them. How precious also are your thoughts to me, O God! How great is the sum of them! If I should count them, they will be more in number than the sand. When I awake, I am still with you. Oh, that you would slay the wicked, O God! Depart from me, therefore, you bloodthirsty men. For they speak against you wickedly, your enemies take your name in vain. Do I not hate them, O Lord, who hate you, and do I not loathe those who rise against you? I hate them with perfect hatred. I count them my enemies. Search me, O God, and know my heart. Try me and know my anxieties, and see if there's any wicked way in me, and lead me in your way everlasting. And glory to the Father, and to the Son, and to the Holy Spirit, as it was in the beginning, it is now, and ever shall be, world without end.
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0: And yes, God bless you indeed. It's the 6 o'clock hour on gospelburstradio.com, and the program is Awake to a Song. And this morning, the Holy Spirit is inviting you to awake to this beautiful song, He Knows My Name. And as we read that Psalm 139, the Holy Spirit ministered to me that this is indeed what should follow from the celebration of the truth that He knows your name. This is what should follow. You should love Him so passionately, love Him so wholly and exclusively, and hate everything that He hates. And that's the conclusion the psalmist reached after he said, well, you know me so intimately, you know everything about me, I cannot even hide from you, and you have formed me so wonderfully and fearfully. He said, then, Lord, look at me. I love you. How can I not love you? Right? How can I not love you? That's a question. If you truly believe that He loves you, that He knows you, that He cares about you, how can I not love you? I can remember that I once sang a song like that, an anthem. I cannot lay my hands on it again. How can I not love you? How can I not love you? And in loving you, how can I not like those who don't like you? How can I not hate those who hate you? The psalmist said, Do I not hate them, O Lord, who hate you? And do I not loathe those who rise up against you? And this is not talking about the hatred that wants to kill people, that wants to injure or make life difficult for people. It's talking about the disgust for the ungodly, or the disgust for anything ungodly. It means that you have no that you cannot stand for His name to be blasphemed. You cannot stand for His name to be blasphemed. Those who hate the Lord, those who are His enemies, are your enemies as well. You're not the one who is fraternizing and sitting with and enjoying the company of the ungodly. And again, if you know that the Lord knows you, that He knows your every thought, you are going to pray this prayer. You're going to say, Lord, search me, I know my heart. I mean, think about it. To think that, to know that the Lord knows what is going on in your heart, shouldn't that caution you and make you want to pray? Again, the prayer of the psalmist, when he prayed, saying, let the words of my mouth and the meditation of my heart be acceptable in your sight, O Lord, my God and Redeemer. He knows my name. That's beautiful, meaning that He can call me. He knows where I am. That's beautiful as well. It means I'm never going to get lost, but it's also admonishing. It means that, well, I should not go where he doesn't want me to go. He knows my every thought. That's telling me to cleanse my thoughts, to be careful. Or if I can't cleanse it myself, through the blood of Jesus, I can cleanse my thoughts and the power of the Holy Spirit. But I can take care. I can take heed. And indeed, I am called to guard my heart with all diligence. Oh, what joy this morning that the Holy Spirit is leading us to this beautiful song. I'm going to play another version of this song. This rendition by the Maranatha Praise Band. This song is written by Tommy Walker. He knows my name. He starts by saying, I have a maker. He formed my heart. Before even time began, my life was in His hands. He knows my name. He knows my every thought. And He's seen each day that falls. And He hears me when I call. And it's not only a maker. This songwriter calls Him a father. I have a father. He calls me His own. He will never leave me, no matter where I go. He knows my name. He knows my every thought. And He has seen each tear that falls. And He hears me. Hallelujah. He hears me when I call.

Hallelujah, in the highest sevens. This is a song that the Holy Spirit wants you to wake up to this morning. You know why? Because he wants you never to forget that he knows you. He wants you never to forget that he loves you. He wants you never to forget that he's thinking about you. There was a program on Gospel Street at some point, and we had on air, I believe it was Dr. Adegbego Gwali, when he reflected on Jeremiah 29, where the Lord said, "The thought I have towards you," and we all know that part so well, right? "Thoughts of good, not of evil." And he said to us, "Hey, don't even run so fast to thinking about the thought he has towards you. Stop, ponder anew. Stop a bit to celebrate and reflect on the truth that he thinks about you, that you are in his thoughts." And when he said that, I did pause, right? And I reflected myself on it. Think about it. Think about it and think about it again. You are his thoughts. I mean, is God exalted high above all else? And of course, if you want to think about it with human reasoning, you say to yourself, "Oh, he has so many things he's thinking about. The whole world is in his hands. He's ruling and reigning over the affairs of the world. So why would he think about me?" So when you read Jeremiah 29:11, don't even rush to his thoughts are thoughts of good. Just reflect, just celebrate and rejoice that you are in his thoughts. He thinks about you. He not only knows my every thought, I am also in his thoughts. And I celebrate that. And I do hope that this morning you are also celebrating that you are in his thoughts. He cares, he knows. And I want to say good morning to you again. I'm wishing you a very, very beautiful day. I pray that the reminder and the assurance from this song will stand you in good stead as you face the challenges of today. The Lord will help you. The Lord will intervene in your affairs. The Lord will bless you and bless all that you lay your hands upon. The Lord will grant you peace. Peace in your heart. Peace in your soul. The peace that the world cannot understand. The peace that the world cannot take away. The Lord will bless you with such peace. And from deep down within, joy will well up. Well up, well up, well up within you, in the name of Jesus. And if any adverse circumstance should threaten to disturb your peace, you will say, "I have a maker. I have a maker. Even before the world began, he formed me and called me his own. I have a father. He loves me. He knows wherever I go. He will not leave me. He cares about me. And he follows me wherever I go." And if someone should say to you, "Look, who's going to help you now? Who's going to help you now?" You say, "Look, he knows my name." If somebody says, "You are all alone, facing this all alone," you say, "No, he sees each tear that falls." If somebody says, "Who's going to counsel me now? Who's going to counsel you? Who's going to help you? Who's going to show you the way?" You say, "He knows my thoughts, and he will never let any of his children to shed a needless tear." He would never permit any of his children to shed a needless tear. We pray this song again. This is our song for this morning. "He Knows My Name" on Awake to a Song on Gospel Bells Radio. Good morning to you once again. Thank you for joining us, and God bless you. Be good.

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4: 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And next morning exhortation. This morning exhortation is titled, Have You Met the Mighty Jesus? This is sermon preached by the late Reverend E.O. Ogutoku. I believe this sermon was preached. I'm going to get to it shortly. Just stay with us. February 8, 2004. We're bringing it back here. Have You Met the Mighty Jesus? And this sermon will challenge you to re-engage and acknowledge the power of the mighty Jesus. And I pray that it will be a blessing to you. This sermon was preached in English with a Yoruba interpreter. But just focus on the English and you're going to be blessed by it. God bless you. God bless you. Very good. Of course, after this, I will be expecting Pastor Yagunle to join us for Reflections Tuesday at the top of the hour at 7 o'clock. God bless you, very good. Have you met the mighty Jesus by the late Reverend E.O. Oguntoko?
5: We thank you, Father, because your goodness never ends.
6: Thank you, Lord.
5: Father, receive our thanksgiving in Jesus' name.
6: Amen.
5: We pray, Almighty God, that you continue to be with us.
6: Amen.
5: Continue to show yourself mighty in our lives.
6: Amen.
5: And so, Lord, as we open your word, speak to us.
6: Amen.
5: And let us hear you clearly. Because we have prayed in Jesus' name.
6: Amen.
5: Today we are going to look at the topic, Have You Met the Mighty Jesus? And as we look at this topic, we are going to look at different encounters with Jesus. And we are going to touch each one very briefly. But sometime later, we shall take them one by one and study them in details. But today, we are looking at some of the encounters of some people or some power with Jesus. For instance, Satan had an encounter with Jesus. Satan met Jesus. And to the glory of God, he failed. When Satan meets with any one of us, he will fail in Jesus' name. So let a father read for us verses 10 and 11 of Matthew chapter 4. Verses 10 and 11. Praise the Lord.
6: Amen.
5: Jesus said, get away from me, Satan. And Satan had to go. When you say that word, get away from me, Satan. Satan must obey. And he must get away. Satan tried to block the way of Jesus. He knew that Jesus had come to save mankind. And so he put before him the temptation that can quickly pull us down. There are three temptations. The first one is food temptation.
6: You
5: know, we are always concerned about our stomach. We don't want hunger. He tried to lure Jesus into the scene of selfishness. That Jesus will think of himself alone. And so he gave him food temptation. Can you turn these stones into bread? To prove to us that you are a child of God. That we give glory to God. Jesus knew the scriptures. And we should know the scriptures. The Lord answered him right. And he changed tactics. It was the will of Satan that Jesus should be selfish. And when he becomes selfish, he cannot meet the need of God again. I want us to look at 1 Corinthians chapter 10. The last verse is verse 31. And I want somebody to read 1 Corinthians chapter 10, verse 31. Amen.
6: Amen.
5: All what you do all things, whether it is the use of your money, whether it is the use of your voice, whether it is the use of your strength, or even the use of your time, the word of God said, do all to the glory of God. Let us always aim for the glory of God in everything we do. Satan wanted Jesus to be selfish. But Jesus was giving glory to God Almighty. The second temptation, he wanted Jesus to do wonders. He wanted him to do wonders. Jump down from that top. Then we know that you are a child, you are a son of God indeed. What was he trying to trap Jesus with? He wanted him to enter into self-glorification. When a person begins to glorify himself, that person is about to fall. We shall not fall in Jesus' name. We shall not fall in Jesus' name. I will not glorify myself. I pray you will not glorify yourself. I was talking to one pastor. His name is Olorunfemi. That is his name. Olorunfemi. And you know, if somebody is Olufemi, people can call you Femi. Or call you Olu.
6: Abi Olu.
5: And he said he was going outside. And somebody was calling him Olorun.
6: Olorun.
5: The person said Olorun.
6: And he took Olorun.
5: And that is God.
6: Olorun niyan.
5: He said he heard him well, but he did not answer. He said he was just going. And the person said Olorun. I'm calling you Olorun. And he said he refused to answer. He said, when they called Herod God in the Bible, in the book of Acts, and Herod did not refute it, what happened to Herod? He was eaten by maggots. And he said, this person wanted to put him in trouble. Although his name is Olorunfemi, but the man will have said Femi. But the man was saying Olorun. And so he refused to answer. Because he is not Olorun. And it's not possible for him to become Olorun. And so he refused to answer. And later the man came to his pastorium. Pastor, I was calling you and you refused to answer me. He said he answered him, I knew you were calling on God. You are not calling me. I am not Olorun. We must be careful. Satan can try to trap us anytime. Satan wanted Jesus to glorify himself.
6: Tani fe ki Jesu ko ma fogo fun ara re.
5: Ah, see what I have been able to do.
6: Ah, ewo kan te pe mo ti le se.
5: See how big I am.
6: Bi mo se tobi to.
5: And that is what Satan did in heaven and he was thrown down to the earth.
6: Satan ni se ni orun ni to fi je pe aye.
5: And he wanted Jesus to do the same.
6: Jesu no tun wa se iru nkankan na.
5: And Jesus did not do it.
6: But Jesu o se be.
5: Jesus replied him.
6: Jesu da lohun.
5: No, it is written.
6: O ni e mo pa ti
5: ko be. You must not test your God.
6: Iwo gbodo don liwo Olorun re wo.
5: You must not tempt your God.
6: O gbodo don liwo Olorun re wo.
5: And so Satan failed.
6: Satan to le jakule
5: bayi. Satan wanted him to do something spectacular.
6: Se ko je ko je agbayanu.
5: And many of us like to do something spectacular.
6: Ona ma ko je to je agbayanu.
5: Something that people will be saying everywhere.
6: Se ko ma so kaakiri.
5: Look at what he did.
6: O nkan to je ko se.
5: Look at what he did.
6: O nkan to se.
5: Especially for we pastors.
6: Papa fa lo shaguntun.
5: Many pastors want to do something spectacular.
6: Ona ko je no fe ma so te ko je agbayanu.
5: Jesus is the wonder worker.
6: Jesus ni onise eyanu.
5: And he will work his wonder.
6: O se ma se eyanu re.
5: Why are people seeking to be spectacular?
6: Awon se afela ti je won se pe ma lati ko te.
5: And that is a terrible temptation.
6: Idowo na la ni
5: eleyi. The temptation to be spectacular.
6: Idowo yi pe ko le ma je en te ko yato gedegede.
5: Somebody came to preach to us at the school there.
6: Eni kan wa so fun ni le wa nbe yin.
5: And as he wanted to start preaching.
6: O se fe bere waasu re.
5: He took off his coat.
6: O bo aso awoleke re.
5: That day there was no heat.
6: Ojo yi ko si oru o.
5: He took off his coat.
6: O bo aso awoleke.
5: And threw it on the ground.
6: Oju sile le.
5: And went forward to start preaching.
6: O bo si waju lati ma lo waasu.
5: And you see all the professors there decided to laugh.
6: Gbogbo awon professor to wa nbe o bere si rerin.
5: Some of us who knew we were smiling.
6: Awa ta ma kan bere si rerin.
5: This is just to impress the people.
6: Ini pe lati se nkan to ja awon eyan loju.
5: There is no point putting off your coat before you want because you want to talk about God.
6: Ni professor ran polo nkan wa ma ba so leke re ko.
5: They trying to show that I am spectacular.
6: Mo lati so yi pe ohun yato.
5: We want to do something different.
6: Afa nkan te ko yato patapata.
5: So when somebody does that.
6: Eni kan ba se ru eleyi.
5: I just laugh.
6: Ma kan rerin ni.
5: God is ready to use you when you humble yourself.
6: To ba re sile Olorun se tan lati lo.
5: Humility is the demand of God.
6: Olorun bere na ni irele.
5: Why do pastors want to do spectacular things?
6: Awon se fe ma so te pe o
5: ya ba ya. Let's go to Matthew chapter 12.
6: Ya ka wo Matthew ori kejila.
5: And see verse 39.
6: Ka wo se kan dilogo.
5: And hear Jesus replying those who are looking for signs and wonders.
6: Bo e dawun Jesus te ko n wa.
5: Matthew 12:39. He answered and said, thank you very much. They wanted something to happen, something out of the ordinary. And Jesus said they were an adulterous generation.
6: Jesus pe won ni iran panṣaga.
5: Always seeking for something different.
6: Won ṣe mo te ko yato.
5: Always looking for the spectacular.
6: Won mo te ko je agbayanu.
5: And so many people try to do something spectacular.
6: Olo ko fe ma ṣe ko te ko je agbayanu.
5: Whether it is by the power of evil.
6: Boya pele gbaro kokun ni o.
5: Or whatever power.
6: Gbaro te kon le ma.
5: Or sometimes by trick.
6: Abi boya nipa.
5: Or by illusion.
6: Nipa etan.
5: People do different kinds of surprises.
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5: 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So that you can shout.
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5: He said, "Look at all these places."
6: Ó ní wo gbogbo bí báyìí.
5: They belong to me.
6: Èmi ló ni wọ́n.
5: That is true. He says Satan has a lot of things in this world.
6: Ó ní ọ̀pọ̀lọpọ̀ nǹkan nínú ayé yìí.
5: Satan was saying everything belonged to him.
6: Ó ní gbogbo nǹkan tẹ́ kó wà ń bẹ́ òkè.
5: That Jesus should worship him.
6: Ó fẹ́ kí Jésù wá sin òun.
5: That worship is not ordinary worship.
6: Kì í ṣe pé ìsìn lásán ni.
5: He was asking Jesus to compromise his position.
6: Sọ pé kí Jésù kó fi kú ẹ̀, kó fi fún òun.
5: To come under his control.
6: Ó wá sí abẹ́ ìdarí Sátani.
5: And if Jesus had done that.
6: Jésù bá ti wá aṣọ eléyìí ni.
5: Our salvation would not have been carried out.
6: A rí pé iṣẹ́ ìgbàláwa ni lè ṣe.
5: Even Satan who was driven from heaven to the earth.
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5: He wanted somebody to worship him.
6: Ó fẹ́ kí èèyàn kan kó máa sin òun.
5: By the grace of God.
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5: You will not compromise with Satan.
6: Òní Sátani ń ṣe papọ̀ rárá.
5: You will not worship Satan.
6: Òní ń bọ Sátani. 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
5: You will not worship Satan.
6: Òní ń bọ Sátani.
5: Again, we see some

0: Thank you very much. Read verse 15 also.
1: Sakadogun.
0: Thank you very much. These people had encounter with Jesus. Some lepers met Jesus. They met him and asked for healing. You see, sin is like leprosy. These lepers were outside the city. Just as sin puts people out of the will of God. So for every sinner, we must meet with Jesus. Meet with Jesus for healing touch. So that your leprosy can go. Now, the mother-in-law of Peter also had an encounter with Jesus while she was sick of fever. Jesus touched her.
1: Jesus for welcome.
0: She was healed.
1: Ara re ya.
0: And she started to serve them.
1: O bere si se ranse fun won.
0: That tells us that we are saved only to serve.
1: Ti wa wi pe agba wa la ka ba le se ranse.
0: Our salvation is to serve.
1: Igbala wa je fun ati ma sin.
0: Our salvation is an obligation to reach out for Christ.
1: Ari pe igbala je don wa mu ko jidan fun lati mu eluwa sodo Jesus.
0: In other words, if you have been saved,
1: e pe ta ba ti gbo la,
0: and you have not started reaching out for Christ,
1: so ti ma lo
0: bringing other people to Christ, you are only constituting a load on the church. You are only constituting a weight on the church. It's an obligation. You must win others to Christ. And some other people met Jesus. They met him through the faith of other people, not through their own faith alone, but through the faith of other people. Let somebody take Matthew chapter 8 verse 8. Matthew 8:8. But just speak the word, and my servant shall be healed. The centurion was somebody who cared for his servant. And that's a challenge to us. Do we care for those under us? Whether in the office, whether our domestic servants, even our children. Do we care for those who are under us? The man recognized the lordship of Jesus. He believed that Jesus is Lord over everything that may trouble human beings. We must recognize the Lordship of Jesus, even over our problems. Even problems that we think is difficult to solve, let us recognize the Lordship of Jesus. That's another man. I mean, there are some other people. Let's look at Matthew chapter 9 verse 2.
1: Matthew rikeso ese keji.
0: You see, Jesus saw their faith.
1: Jesus ri igbagbo won.
0: Not the faith of the man now. The faith of his friends who brought him. And he says, son, take heart. Your sins are forgiven. He saw the faith of the friends. Are you interceding for somebody? May the Lord use your faith to heal that person. And so Jesus forgave the man. He healed the man, telling us that we must forsake our sin so that we may receive healing from Jesus Christ. And in Matthew chapter 17 verse 15, another man had an encounter with Jesus. Let somebody read it for us. 17:15, Matthew. Thank you very much. That father was concerned for his son. It was on the day of transfiguration. Jesus had gone to

0: the Mount of Transfiguration. And before he came down, this father came to the disciples. He brought his son, but they could not heal him. So the man waited for Jesus himself. And when Jesus came, he shouted on Jesus, "Heal my son." He suffered from seizures. Sometimes he fall into the fire. He didn't throw him anywhere. The poor boy is suffering greatly. Can you please save him? And he went to Jesus. He had an encounter with Jesus. Even our intercessory faith will save others. Let us pray. Even for others, whether they are sick, whether they are not yet saved, let us have that faith that we can intercede for them and the Lord Almighty will save them. Let's look at another. Some blind men who met Jesus, they received their sight. They had an encounter with Jesus and they received their sight. May you have wonderful encounter with Jesus. And as you encounter Jesus, may he meet you at your point of need. The need of these people was their sight. Matthew chapter 9. Remember, we are only touching Matthew. Matthew chapter 9. Let somebody read for us 27 to 29. That's three verses. Thank you. They were crying upon him. "You son of David, have mercy upon us, as we too should cry unto him." Verse 28. That is their faith. He asked them, "Do you believe I can do it?" And they said, "Yes." 29. "According to your faith, let it be done unto you." These people shouted for help. But Jesus could have healed them in the public there, but he didn't do it. He took them into a house and there he healed them. Many of us enjoy meeting Jesus in the crowd, in the crusade, only in the church. But every time we meet Jesus in crusade, at revivals, in the church of God, let us also meet Jesus in our homes. Let us also meet him on our knees. Let us also meet Jesus individually, personally. Let us meet Jesus always. These people met Jesus outside. They also met him inside the house. They received their sight because they profess faith in Jesus Christ. So we see that faith is very important to receiving from the Lord. Now let's go to Matthew 20. I want to read verses 30 and 31. Let somebody read for us. Matthew 20, 30 and 31. Two blind men. They cried, "Have mercy on us." And the crowd were stopping them. I pray that the crowd that will stop you from receiving your blessing will not be present. Some crowds, they cried on them, "Stop shouting." Remember, that's the same thing they did to Bartimaeus. As they were crying on the Lord to save them, the people were trying to stop them. But glory be to God, they could not be stopped. They could not be stopped. By the grace of God, the world will not
1: be able to stop you from receiving your blessings.
0: There
1: are some people, the world stopped them from receiving their blessings. They bring impediments to their way. They bring disturbance to their way. But I just pray that the Lord will open your eyes. When the world is bringing disturbance to your way, you will be able to refuse it in Jesus' name. These people refused. They could not be stopped. But let's wait a little and examine. Why are some people following Jesus? People have various reasons for following Jesus. I just want to touch on five of them. Let's look at these five. Number one, some people follow Jesus so that he may grant their needs. They obviously have some needs, and they follow Jesus. They cry unto Jesus. They ask him to please meet their needs. And for those who cry in faith, Jesus will meet their needs. If you cry in faith to Jesus, Jesus will meet your needs. Number two, there are some people who follow Jesus because they want to gain spiritual truth. They want spiritual truth. If you are among those who come to the church of God, that you may gain spiritual truth, I pray that the truth of God will come into your life. You will receive the truth of God. Number three, some people follow Jesus so that they may find ways of accusing Jesus. They are like the Sadducees and the Pharisees. They followed Jesus. They wanted ways of accusing him. They tested him in different ways. They tested him with the money. They said, shall we pay tax? And Jesus was able to get out of it. And again they came back to him, and they said, this woman, we caught her in adultery. What shall we do? If he asks them to leave the woman, they will say he's acting against the law. But if he said they should stone the woman, they will say he has a hand in killing people. They thought there would be no way out, but the Lord Almighty came out of it. The Lord who came out of all the temptation, out of all the accusation, he will help you. When the world set trap for you, you will come out in Jesus' name. That is number three. Number four, some people were following Jesus just to while away their time. They had nothing to do. They had nothing for their time. And so they will come to Jesus and just followed him. They were just going about with him. I remember when I was small, at Igboshere, there was a court, at Tinubu, there was this court there. And there was this man, Agbabi Akai, he was a judge there at that time. He had died now. And he would sit in his court every morning. He will hear cases. He will give judgment. And one day he called one man and said, stand up. He said, every morning you will come to court and sit down exactly at that place. And you are always looking at my eyes. What case have you come for? The man had no case. What are you doing in this court? Nothing. Whom did you come with? Nobody. He just came there to while away his time. And the man said, I am committing you to prison for 3 months. And this lawyer started to beg the judge. They were begging him, my lord, and you know how they talk. I'm a friend of the court. They were trying to beg the man. And the judge then reversed himself.
0: It was a very sunny day.
2: Ọjọ́ tó rùn mú ni.
0: So the judge asked him to go into the sun, raise up his hand, and remain there until the court will rise on that day. And the man had to go into the sun. He raised up his hand like a small boy until the end of the case on that day. And he never came there again. He had nothing to do in the court. He was just whiling away his time. Many people were running after Jesus. They had nothing to do. Some of them heard that he gave some people food. They were just there to eat food. They had nothing to do. By the grace of God, you will always have something good to do. You will always have something profitable to do. Again, number five. Some people follow Jesus in order to disturb others from receiving blessing. Those blind men were crying. And these people were saying, keep quiet. Don't make noise. Keep quiet. The glory be to God. They did not keep quiet. Brothers and sisters, there are many people coming even to the church. They are there to disturb you from receiving your blessing. They have no other thing to do in the church. Only to disturb you from receiving your blessing. I pray you will never listen to such people. But you will receive your own blessing. You will never listen to anybody who disturbs. But you will go for your own blessing. And you will receive your own blessing. In the name of Jesus Christ. You see, the children of Satan. These are the people they call children of Belial. They will talk. They will discourage you from receiving your own blessings. That is their own job. And they are doing it very well. They are servants of Satan. And they are obeying their master. They disturb other people from receiving their blessing. Because it is not the joy of Satan for anybody to be blessed. I just pray that if anybody disturb you from receiving your blessing, you will not listen. I pray again that if there is anybody whose purpose is to disturb others from receiving their blessing, that person will repent in Jesus' name. I call upon you. You just press on for your blessing. Like those people press on. You just press on. And there is something good about all these people Jesus healed. They served Jesus in gratitude.
2: Are
0: you serving Jesus? In gratitude for what he has done. Are you serving him in gratitude for what he has done in your life? I call upon you. Don't you ever repay good with evil. Please. I call upon you. Don't you ever repay good with evil. But instead of that, serve the Lord in gratitude. And by the grace of God, you will never be forsaken. Let's write this take home down. Number one. Satan always tries to block the miracle of Jesus in our lives. Satan always tries to block the miracles of Jesus in our lives. Number two. Our salvation is an obligation to save and to serve others. Our salvation is an obligation to save and to serve others. Finally, number three. Jesus is Lord over all circumstances.
2: Jesus ni Oluwa lori ohun gbogbo.
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0: 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We are delighted to have with us again in the virtual studio there Pastor Ayo Agunloye joining us this morning for Reflections Tuesday. This is a time on Gospel Best Radio where we reflect on current themes from your Potter's House devotional. And Pastor Agunloye is here with us today. The theme is the fruitful heart, and we see that we are getting to the consummation of sorts of the theme we have been exploring since, I believe, mid-June. And all glory to God. Pastor, good morning to you, sir. God bless you. Very good.
1: Good morning, sir.
0: Good morning,
1: happy,
0: sir.
1: Happy, wonderful Tuesday to you and to all listeners in Jesus' name.
0: Amen. We wish you the same, sir. Thank you very much for joining us again.
1: Thank God. It's nice being here again.
0: Thank God. Thank God. Okay, please say a word of prayers as we begin.
1: All right. Our Father in heaven, we thank you for your mercies.
0: Thank you, Lord.
1: Thank you for your grace.
0: Thank you, Lord.
1: Thank you for your commitment to our lives.
0: Thank you, Lord.
1: You are so committed to ensuring our safety in this pilgrimage, and you care for us so that we can make it into our eternal home. We are grateful unto you. Accept our hearts of gratitude in the name of Jesus Christ.
0: Amen.
1: Father, it's another time to feast at your table with manna fresh from above. Thank you, because there has never been famine of your word with us. You are always giving us fresh bread from above, mm-hmm, and water, fresh water. We are grateful. Accept our hearts of gratitude in Jesus' name.
0: Amen.
1: Lord, we ask that you feed us again.
0: Amen.
1: This morning.
0: Amen.
1: You open our eyes to your word.
0: Amen.
1: Open your word to our eyes. Let
0: Amen.
1: It mix with faith in us and do us good in the name of Jesus Christ.
0: Amen.
1: I pray, Lord, that it will not be another custom or religious exercise, but it will actually impact our lives, transform us, and help us to become like you in truth,
0: mm-hmm,
1: and in reality, and be fruitful unto you in the name of Jesus Christ.
0: Amen.
1: Thank you, Father, because you've answered our prayers.
0: Thank you, Lord.
1: Blessed be your holy name. Lord, please help us this morning and send your word to us.
0: Amen.
1: Let your word come with power, grace,
0: Amen,
1: and authority.
0: Amen.
1: Let it heal. Let
0: Amen.
1: It save. Let it deliver.
0: Amen.
1: Let your name be glorified.
0: Amen.
1: Thank you, Father.
0: Thank you, Lord.
1: In Jesus' precious name, we have prayed.
0: Amen.
1: Amen and amen.
0: Yes.
1: Once again, I welcome you, dear listeners, to the Reflections Tuesday from on Gospel Bells Radio, where we reflect on current themes from your Potter's House. And since June, we have been dealing with the fruitfulness triangle, where God is the sower and His word is the seed, and then the soil is our heart, that's the seed is sown into, and that produces the fruit if the heart is correct. And so we have dealt with several, we have said that if there is any unfruitfulness in any man, the problem cannot be God, the problem cannot be His word, the problem can only be the soil. And there is no other way that a man can be fruitful except through the word of God. No matter the kind of fruitfulness, no matter what it is, even if God wants to heal, God wants to create, the Bible says He sent His word and created. He sent His word and healed them. It is His word that He used. The Bible says He exalts His word and His name above all things. He is God, and that is His name. So God cherish His word. The Bible says, forever, O Lord, your word is settled in heaven. The word of God is settled. The word of God is perfect. Nothing can be wrong with the word of God. So the only thing that can determine if you will be fruitful with anything the Lord has said is your heart. which is the soil, the ground on which the word of God is landing. And it will also determine how fruitful you will be. Not just whether you will be fruitful. Even if you are fruitful, it will determine how fruitful you will be. And I hope that we'll be able to actually treat the after fruitfulness, what next? And that is the need to make your fruitfulness abide, your fruits abide and ripe and mature and continue unto eternity. We will deal with that later. But for today, let us just begin to look at the fruitful heart. We have dealt with the different kinds of wrong hearts, which are the by the wayside heart, the rocky heart, and the thorny heart. We have dealt with them, and we have seen that when you don't care so much about the word of God, the word of God comes to you, and it you take it lightly. You just take it by the way. You take it as by the way. You don't take the word of God as very serious, as very, very important in your life. Then it cannot bear fruit. Actually, it cannot even germinate. The Bible says the birds of the air will come and take it, and that is the devil. So it will not interact with your heart. It will not interact with the soil of your heart, let alone germinate, before we'll even be talking of fruitfulness. Then the other, and that is the heart that is trampled upon, mostly offended in God and all that. And then it does not even interact with the heart, and it cannot bear fruit. It is the hardened heart. When you hear the scripture talk of a hardened heart, it is referring to a heart that is taking the word of God by the way. It does not even understand, let alone, it does not meditate, it does not seek to understand, it does not even walk on the word of God at all. Then the other one, the rocky heart, he hears the word of God like the other one too, like the by the wayside heart. Hears the word of God and, you know, is excited, is glad. He receives the word of God with joy and gladness, but he does not seek to understand it, unlike the Berean Christian that actually studies after hearing the word of God. They take time to check, to study, to meditate, to learn, to know that these things that were taught, they are exactly as the scripture has put it, and they understood it so that they could apply it. So as they understand, and therefore they were able to bear fruit. Unfortunately, those with the rocky heart they do not really understand the word of God. They know what the word of God is saying, but because they did not seek to understand it, they don't have depth. They don't have depth, and so there was no moisture. There is no firmness. There is no depth to keep them. So by the time afflictions come, temptations, persecutions, whatever, they fail and they fall. So if persecution or affliction, temptations, or any trouble makes you to fail in the word of God that you have heard, makes you that the word of God that you have heard, you are not able to obey it, then it means that your heart is the rocky heart. That is, if your heart is the rocky heart, then the word of God that you have heard, that you are interested in, that you are excited when you heard it, because of temptation, because of persecution, because of trouble, because of challenges, you are not able to obey it. You are telling lies, you are trying to defend yourself or wriggle yourself out by the arms of the flesh or something, then you are having the heart, the rocky heart. The other one is the heart that is full of thorns, cares of this world, your desire to get rich, and then your the pleasures, your desire for pleasures of this world. those things are the cares of this world, and as long as they are in you, they will choke the word of God in you, and you will not bring forth fruit unto perfection. So it will not make you to produce the kind of fruits that the Lord wants to eat, or even if you manage to produce fruit, it will not make your fruits to bear to abide. It will waste. So the thorny heart is on a good soil, and the crop is growing, the word of God is growing, you receive it, you hear it, you understand it, it's growing in you, it's okay, you understand the word of God properly. The only thing is that you also care about the worries about of this world and things like that, forgetting that he that lives in worry will die in a hurry. There will be hypertension and all that. So you should drop worry and drop everything. The Bible says, casting all your burdens, your cares upon him, for he cares for you. So you don't have to carry your load while in his car. Throw those loads in his boots and, you know, let him carry you and carry your load. But when you still carry your load on your head in his boot, that's the height of foolishness. So don't let cares affect you, because cares are thorns that will choke the word of God away in you. You won't be able to be fruitful. And apart from cares, it's not, cares is like the negative thing, but there are positive things. In fact, out of the three things mentioned, it's only care that is negative. The other two, which is the riches, that is your deceitfulness of riches, your desire to be rich and wealthy, and the pleasures of this life, those other two are positive. They are, you know, positive in quotes, as in they are things that are sweet. And you know that even your body physically, things that destroy the body are sweet things. Sugar, they destroy the body. So you just like pleasures here and there. You like riches. You desire riches. Those things, the Bible says, those who desire, who want to get rich, they will definitely fall into temptations and afflict their own soul and wreck the faith that they have in God. They will fall into several traps and temptations. So pleasures and riches and cares, those are thorns that will choke the word of God in you and make you unfruitful. Now, let us, the having overcome all that, if you are now able to avoid the by the wayside heart, you avoid the rocky side, your rocky soil heart, you avoid the thorny heart, then what is next? How do you make your heart fruitful? And how do you become fruitful? Brethren, if you are not driving, if you are with your Bible, can you just let's meet in Luke chapter 8 again and read? This time, we will not read the parable, but we will read the interpretation of the parable from verse 9. Luke chapter 8 from verse 9. And his disciples asked him, saying, what might this parable be? Verse 10. And he said, unto you it is given to know the mysteries of the kingdom of God, but to others in parables, that seeing they might not see, and hearing they might not understand. 11. Now the parable is this: the seed is the word of God. Those by the wayside are they that hear. Then cometh the devil and taketh away the word out of their hearts, lest they should believe and be saved. 13. They on the rock are they which, when they hear, receive the word with joy, and these have no roots, for a while believe, and in time of temptation fall away. Verse 14. And that which fell among thorns are they which, when they have heard, go forth and are choked with cares and riches and pleasures of this life, and bring no fruit to perfection. And bring no fruit to perfection. That is very important. We might come back to that, where if we are able to deal with after fruitfulness. Once you are fruitful, what's the next thing? We will deal with that. But verse 15, but that on the good ground are they which in an honest and good hearts, having heard the word, keep it and bring forth fruit with patience. May the Lord bless his words in our hearts and give increase to it unto the salvation of our souls, in Jesus' name. Amen. So we are going to dwell in verse 15. He said, but on the good ground, but that on the good ground are they which in an honest and good heart, having heard the word, keep it and bring forth fruit with patience. So the first thing about this is that if your heart, if you must be fruitful, if the word of God will be fruitful in your life, the first thing is that your heart must be a good ground. Your heart must not be the, by the way, soil heart. Your heart must not be the rocky soil heart. Your heart must not be a thorny heart if you want to be fruitful. And remember, we have dealt with several kinds of fruitfulness that the Lord desires to eat from our lives. We have dealt with the fruit of righteousness, fruit of repentance, the life of Christ, fruit of the Spirit, fruit of prayers, fruit of soul winning, fruit of the womb, and so many other fruits like that. So if you will be fruitful, you cannot be fruitful without the Word of God. The Word of God is a primary thing. But when the Word of God is coming, it must land on your heart. And if you will be fruitful at all, your heart must be a good ground. You know, a heart that is conducive to make the Word of God prosper. A heart that receives the Word of God with joy and gladness. A heart that makes the Word of God its priority and interacts with the Word of God and then bears fruit. So the Bible says that on a good ground they are they which in an honest and good heart. So the first thing is, what is an honest heart? Is your heart honest? And then what is good heart? So can you check the dictionary and see what an honest heart is? My Word Web dictionary on my phone here is saying, a honest means not disposed to cheat or defraud. You are not disposed to cheat or defraud. Not deceptive or fraudulent. A honest heart is marked by truth. So a honest heart is a heart that speaks the truth. And if you want to, so many times honesty is synonymous to sincerity, but if you must differentiate it, sincerity is being truthful to yourself, while honesty is being truthful to others, such that you are not cheating others, you are not defrauding others of what belongs to them, you are not deceptive, you are always saying the truth. You are not telling lies and calling it wisdom. Are you a child of God somewhere and you tell professional lies, you say it is wisdom, then you know that you are not bearing the fruit. You are barren or you are unfruitful. If you are there and lies still have a space in you, you should know that you do not have a heart that will be fruitful. You do not have a heart that is good. You do not have a heart that the Bible, your heart is not the fruitful heart that the Bible is talking about. You tell professional lies or business lies. You say that's business. When we are talking the Bible, we talk the Bible. When we are in church, we talk the Bible. But when we are doing business, we speak business language. And business language is necessarily lies or profession or whatever your profession or career. There will be situations that demand that you tell lies so that, and you claim that your lies are not destructive. They are constructive. Your lies are to help people. like to just make things better. Your lies do not make them destroy or harm anyone. You don't tell lies to harm anyone. But the Bible says in Revelation chapter 21, verse 8, it said, all liars will find their space, their place in the lake of fire. All liars will find their place in the lake of fire. All liars. And I wonder why the Bible is emphasized all for liars. And while talking of all other forms of sins, he did not put all. But when it comes to lie, he said all liars. Maybe because the Lord himself knows that there would be time that people will differentiate lies and say there are white lies, blue and purple lies, and cockroach green or cockroach brown lies and all that. Lie, the Bible says, is lie. And John chapter 8 verse 44, he say, ye are of your father the devil. For when the devil is speaking, when he's telling lies, he's speaking his own language. So just like an Igbo man, we speak Igbo language. Just like a Yoruba man, we speak Yoruba language. And like that, whenever the devil is lying, he's speaking his native language. That's the native language of the devil, lie. So whether you are on the pulpit telling lies, whether you are even in prayer telling lies, whatsoever, even if you are preaching, helping people, saving people's life by telling lies, you don't want them to die, you just want to encourage them and you to motivate them, you are of your father the devil. It means that you are undermining the power of the gospel, which is the truth. You know, whenever they want to talk about the truth, they'll say, that is the gospel truth I am telling you. You know, the truth is synonymous to the gospel, and the gospel is the power of God unto salvation. So when you think that you need a lie to save any soul, it means you are undermining the power of the gospel, and you are making the gospel irrelevant. You are making the gospel you are actually abusing or disdaining the gospel, and that is a terrible sin unto God. So whatever lies you tell, whether you are using it to save a soul or to save a marriage or to whatever it is better to walk away than to tell a lie. It is better if you know you are not bold or courageous enough to say the truth, then it's better to walk away or keep your mouth shut and be quiet than to tell a lie. So if your heart must be fruitful, if you must be fruitful, one of the first thing is honesty. And we are currently dealing with definition of honesty. When we return from this short break, we will continue to look at the definition of honesty and how your heart can be honest so that you can be fruitful. Let us go on a short break now. Thank you.

0: 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Pastor Ayo Agunloye is the pastor of the New Creation Baptist Church in Port Harcourt. The church is at 31 Ajib Road by Ada George, Rumeme, Port Harcourt. If you find yourself in that garden city, please do not hesitate to worship with the New Creation Baptist Church there. We give God all the glory. I'm also aware that I believe from the first day in August, a revival service will be going on in that church. If you can join them again, Port Harcourt or in any other way, please do not hesitate to do so. Tomorrow, by the grace of God, at 6:30 a.m., Evangelist Brother DBC will be here with us for prayer for the nation. Please do join us to pray for this nation and the nations of the world. We are focusing on Nigeria at 6:30 a.m. tomorrow. But of course, we are going to bear in prayer all the nations of the world, all members of our community. Let us come together to pray. God rules and reigns over all the affairs of men. Let us not despair. Let us not give up. God is still in the business of doing wonders. And at 7 a.m. tomorrow, we'll be here for Waiting on God Wednesday. By the grace of God, if you have any prayer requests that the Holy Spirit is leading you to share with others, please do share it. 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And at 8 a.m., I'm always here for On the Lord's Side, Christian Perspectives on News and Current Events. The theme for today's reflection is the fruitful heart. And I do pray that the Lord will make all of us fruitful indeed. If you have missed any of the episodes in July, we now have all of them curated on our site. Just press that button to explore Gospel Burst Radio, navigate to Reflections Tuesday, and you're going to have access to all the back episodes in July. Glory to God. Thank you very much, Pastor. We are back now. Over to you, sir.
1: Thank you so much, sir, and welcome back, dear listeners. We are still discussing the heart that is fruitful. And according to verse 15 of Luke chapter 8 that we are reading, we see that the heart that is fruitful is a heart that is an honest and good heart. If you are not honest in your heart, then forget about fruitfulness. Honestly, I tell you the truth. If your heart is deceptive, if your heart is fraudulent, then forget about being fruitful with the word of God. So your heart must be true to yourself, must be ready to tell yourself the truth, to tell others the truth. You know, some people, they are pathetic liars. They tell themselves, even themselves, they tell themselves lies. You know, it is something to tell other people lies. Why you know the truth and you believe the truth, but you tell other people lies. A worst set of people are those who tell themselves lies. They say this white is actually black. Paul Agunloye, I'm telling you that this black, this white thing is black, and they are proving it to their own self. You know that is the worst kind of insanity. So it is important for you to take note. If your heart must be fruitful, then you have to deal with the honesty issues in your heart without dissimulation. To be honest is to be without dissimulation, to be frank. You are not deceiving anyone. You are straightforward. You are not pretending. You are straightforward. You are trustworthy and reliable. That is a heart that is honest. So when you are coming to the word of God, you are coming with an honest heart. You are coming, when you are receiving the word of God, you are receiving it in truth, and you are not deceiving yourself. You are not allowing, you are not covering up anything in your life, in your life. The word of God is, if the word of God is dealing with anything in your life, you are honest and say, oh, that's me. That's me. May the Lord have mercy on me. This word, God, you have got me there. That is actually what I'm guilty of. Lord, forgive me. And you are open. You are not covering up yourself. You are not deceiving anybody. You are not deceiving yourself about the word of God. That is very important. If your heart must be good soil that will be fruitful, it is very important that you take note of that. And a honest heart is a sincere and truthful heart. It's free from hypocrisy, it's free from deceit, it's free from self-deception. It's always willing to face the truth about himself and about God. It desires authenticity. And it desires authenticity over appearance. It, like Psalm 51 verse 6 says, behold, you desire truth in the inward parts. That is an honest heart. A heart that desires truth, like God desires truth in the inward parts, even in his own inward part. Such a heart doesn't twist or resist the word of God, but receives it with humility. Then, what is the good heart? Know that God is the only good person and the only good thing on earth. Anything that does not praise God is not good. Anyone that is not focused on God is not good. Remember when the man came calling Jesus, good master, Jesus said, why callest thou me good? Only there is only one that is good, and that's my Father. And the only thing that can make you good is when you represent good. When your heart is focused on good, when you are carrying goodness in you, that is God. You are carrying God in you when you are focused on him. All you are thinking about, all your emotion is directed towards is good. It's God. It's the motive for doing anything is God. It's not mammon, it's not money. The motive and the purpose and the means, the method, the material is from God. Everything surrounds God, is about God. That is the only time that you can be good. And this, not in hypocrisy, not in self-deception, not by deceiving yourself that it's about God, not by lips alone, but from your heart. So a honest and a good heart, having dealt with the matter of honesty, the good heart is a heart that is inclined towards righteousness and what pleases God. You don't have to be perfect to be good, but you are oriented towards God. You are teachable and you are not hardened. Your acts and all that you do are from pure motives, not for a show, not for selfish gain. You are not doing anything for a show. You are not doing anything for your own personal selfish gain. You are doing it because of God. And everything you are doing is to please God. That is when your heart can actually be a good ground that will bear fruit unto him. That means someone who does not know God cannot be fruitful. I hope you know that. And actually, if we will, I think I have differentiated between barrenness and fruit or an unfruitfulness and fruitlessness for us. I know that we have done it in your Potter's House Bible study on Sundays, 7 p.m. every Sunday. We have differentiated it. Those who are barren are those who do not have the ability to bear fruit at all. Those ones, they are incapable of bearing fruit. And why so? Because they are not connected to the true vine, according to John chapter 15. They are not connected to the true vine. So God himself is not expecting them to bear fruit. Nobody is expecting them to bear fruit. Why? Because they are not capable of bearing fruit. It is impossible. It is not possible for them to bear fruit. So unbelievers and those who do not abide in Christ cannot bear fruit. They are barren. So for them, we are not talking of unfruitfulness because we are not even expecting them to bear fruit. So anybody who is not a child of God or who calls himself a child of God but is not abiding in Christ, then is not, nobody should expect fruitfulness from them. If you see such a person misbehaving, you should expect that. Any unbeliever is capable of doing the worst form of sin, no matter how gentle, how calm, how quiet or disposed to the world. You should not be surprised because it's an unbeliever in the hands of the wicked devil. So the other one, which is unfruitfulness, is somebody like Jesus said in John chapter 15, verse 1 and verse 2. He said, any branch in me, any branch inside me that is abiding in me but is not bearing fruit, then my Father will cut it away so that it will not come and be. It means that it wants to be barren and all that. So unfruitfulness happens to those who are expected to be fruitful, but they are not fruitful. So fruitlessness is not about a person. It's not about you. It's about what you like, or a fruitless action, or a fruitless prayer, or a fruitless something. So it's possible for a fruitful person to have a fruitless activity sometimes. So just like, for example, I don't know whether we can call the effort and the labor of Jesus on Judas fruitful. We may say that his labor on Judas was fruitless when he prayed and he said, all that you have given me, I have kept, except the son of perdition. All that he did concerning him till he died was a waste. Judas eventually took his own life and ended his life in a negative way. So, how are you going to be fruitful? The first thing is to have a honest and a good heart. A heart that is devoid of offenses. A heart that is willing to obey the word of God. A heart that is open, a heart that is humble, a heart that is teachable, a heart that has overcome the by the wayside qualities, that has overcome the rocky side, the rocky soil qualities, that has overcome the thorns, that has overcome the rocky side, the rocky soil qualities, that has overcome the thorns, a heart that has been

all the kinds of hearts that we have, they hear the word, they heard the word. Even the one that is by the wayside, that is not taking the word of God seriously, he heard the word, only that he is not taking, he did not take it seriously. The rocky side, he heard the word and received it with joy and begin to grow excited with the word. Unfortunately, it does not take time to seek understanding. The Bible says wisdom is the principal thing. Seek wisdom. And in all your gettings, get understanding. So wisdom, knowledge is to know something. God can reveal something to you and then you are knowing it. That's revelation knowledge. But revelation knowledge is not enough to transform you. Revelation knowledge is like a springboard that should push you, drive you to seek understanding. So when you now have revelation knowledge of something, you are now seeking to understand it. You are digging deeper to get roots, to get understanding. You are studying the scriptures to get a firm base for that revelation. A lot of revelations that did not go through this such process like this, they are how we get exegesis. Exegesis is when you are misinterpreting the scriptures. Exegesis is when you are speaking into the scriptures, and heresies come when you get something that seems like a revelation, but you are not digging deep to really find understanding for it. So when you say it, it is exciting, it is thrilling, it is, you know, people may clap for you and all that as if you are saying something serious. But when you sit down with the word of God, you discover that it is wrong. It is not finding a base, it's not having root in it. It's just like that verse alone that you are talking about. And when you pick that verse, you are drawing it up. Every other scripture is not following it. It's on its own. So it is heresy. It is not correct. It's not having root. Even though you feel that is a revelation because it's coming from that verse. But if it is not rooted in every other part of the scriptures, when you take that scripture up, every other scripture should jump up with it and follow it. Then that is correct. You are seeking understanding from it, and you are reading books of those that have studied on it and learned on it. You are taking counsel, asking questions from those that have gone ahead of you and all that, and asking, how does this apply to me personally? How does it affect me? Those things are the things that gives you depth. You have dealt with all that, and you have dealt with all your thorns in your life. And by the time you have done that, the word of God that you hear is now going to begin to walk and bear fruit in you. So hearing the word of God must come with understanding, and then with wisdom. Wisdom is a practical application of the truth or the knowledge that you have understood, that you have correctly interpreted. If you misinterpret it, then you will misapply it, and that is a wrong wisdom. But when wisdom is correct and is from God, is pure, as James puts it, then you will first seek understanding of the knowledge that you have. You first dig deep. You don't base anything on just something that is just springing to your heart or just coming to your heart just like that. You need to test it. You need to confirm that what I'm saying now is what is coming to my heart now is correct. Then after you have studied, you look through the scriptures. That's why it is good that you read through the scriptures. When you are just speaking scriptures here and there, and you have not read consistently, and when you are reading through the scriptures, you are not reading Genesis today, Revelation tomorrow, and then this and that. You are consistent. You are going from chapter to chapter, book to book. It is good that you are consistent. Even if you have a reading plan, what the reading plan does is to help you read consistently
from different

0: books on a day so that you'll be able to finish at a particular time. So, but there is consistency. You need to be consistent. If you finish in chapter one today, you continue in chapter two of a book tomorrow. So that consistency is important because it helps you with a context so that whatever you get from one place, you are having a context of what has happened before, and where as you are moving with the story or with the word that is in the scripture, you are having an understanding of what has happened before and what is saying now. So you are not picking something that is just jumping at you that will just be on its own, that is different from the other scriptures. So, having had the word, the next thing is for you to be fruitful, you keep the word. That you are keeping it, not to lose it. You are obeying it. You are doing the word. You are practicing it. And the more you practice, the more perfect you become with the word. Just like driving. Until your hands are straight in driving, and your two hands, your two legs can be doing four different things coordinated. Even when there is an emergency that you want to avoid an accident, your right hand is holding the gear for manual vehicles, your left hand is controlling the steering, your left leg is pressing the clutch, your right leg is pressing the throttle and raising it, and trying to know where your left leg is trying to know whether it's a brake or pressing the clutch, and your right leg is whether it is the brake or throttle. Just to your two hands and your two legs are doing four different things at the same time without time to think. So it has become part of you. It has become by reflex. By the time any word of God that you have read, you are practicing it until it has become reflex in you. Then it has become flesh in you. Then it has become your own. It has become something that people can see and read the scriptures in your life, because it is not something you are pretending about again. It's something that has become your life. So when Peter was about to deny Jesus, they told him that, please, you cannot even deny him. Even the way you are denying him shows that you are from him, because everything about you is just similar to his own. Your leave has stayed long with soap, and it has become soap, just like the Yoruba adage always say, away retipelara oshe otidoshe. You have taken this soap, this local soap, so for a long time with this leaf, so much that even if you take this leaf now, you can use it to bath. So it is important for you to take note that you need to obey the word of God if your heart is correct, if your heart is a good soil. For you to bear fruit, you need to intentionally practice and obey the word of God. It will not obey itself in your life. It is you that will stand up and say, right now, I am obeying this word. I'm doing this. I'm practicing this now. Because that's what the word of God says. Whether the conditions around you are favorable to it or not, you are arising to do it. That is when you will bring fruit. And the Bible says you will bring fruit with patience. You cannot expect that your fruitfulness will reach 100% at once. You will discover that other rendition of this passage from Matthew and Mark, they are saying 30 folds, in 60 folds, and in 100 folds. It means that there is graduation. So you need patience. You need patience. You don't blame yourself as if to say, oh, why is it that I'm not able to just bear this fruit once and for all? It does not come like that. You are not born with it. You are born with flesh, with self, with sin. And now that the Lord has given you victory over sin, you need to now learn righteousness, learn to bear the fruit. So it is something that you practice. It's something that you begin to learn. It's not something that it's part of you from the beginning. So you need patience. You are not discouraged, just like a child that is learning to walk, that is falling and rising. It's not discouraged. It's always standing. Even when he falls and he got wounded, he will cry, and after that he will rise up to walk again. So maybe you made a mistake while trying to bear fruit of patience or trying to bear fruit of forgiveness. You just made a mistake of you know, saying a wrong thing to somebody in annoyance and all that, you rise again. You don't give up and say, this thing, I can't do it. No, you rise again and apologize to the person and say, I'm sorry, I said that in anger. I shouldn't have said that. Please forgive me. And you apologize to God. Lord, I want to bear fruit. Give me more grace and help me. And then gradually you discover you are growing in that fruit until you bear fruit unto perfection, as you read in verse 14. Until your fruits remain and your fruit becomes yours by reflex. That is what we are learning. And the Lord will grant us grace so to do, to bear fruits unto perfection, in the name of Jesus Christ. Amen.
1: I know yes, a loud amen to that. May the Lord give us grace to bear fruit. And I also love the encouraging note on which Pastor ended that sermon, telling us that even those who are struggling and are not able to fulfill God's expectations in their life should not give up. Do not give up. Go back to Him. He's as your Father. He loves you, and He wants to help you. He's willing to help you. He will carry you through. That's the line from one of our hymns, "Yield not to temptation." He says, even when you have yielded, He's willing to help you. Go back to Him and He will help you. And we thank God, Pastor, for your life and for your ministry, and also for always joining us here on Gospel Bells Radio. There is a question there, but I think you answered it towards the end. What can I do if I'm not fruitful? And I believe that you answered it there towards the end, unless you want to shed a bit more light.
0: Yes, I think I've answered it. Yes. It's just follow all that we have learned. You'll be fruitful.
1: Exactly. Just follow that we have learned. And I think you also benefit from listening to the past episodes on this series. So just go to gospelbestradio.com and navigate to Reflections and listen to all the back episodes. Just listen from, I think from mid-June. If you listen all the way to all the episodes, you'll be blessed by them. We thank God for this. By the grace of God, we soon have this episode also curated on our site and can listen to it again. Pastor, thank you very much. God bless you. Very good.
0: Thank you so much for having me. It's a pleasure.
1: Thank God.
0: Here, being of blessing to people.
1: Thank God.
0: Thank you.
1: Thank God. Thank God. Please say a word of prayer as we close.
0: Our Father, we thank you for the privilege we have to dine at your table again.
1: Thank you, Lord.
0: To feast on your word. We are grateful. We are not taking it for granted. Accept our hearts of gratitude in Jesus' name.
1: Amen.
0: Please, Lord, do not let us be guilty of your word.
1: Amen.
0: Please have mercy upon us.
1: Amen.
0: Forgive us for all our unfruitfulness.
1: Amen.
0: Even for those who are barren. And please, Lord, from now on, help us, oh Lord, to do all that we must to be fruitful, in the name of Jesus Christ.
1: Amen.
0: And as we have seen here, that we need the good and honest hearts, so that we are not deceiving ourselves as if I'm fruitful. You know, I'm not trying. Am I not trying? Or the one that I've been doing, am I not fruitful enough? And this and that, am I Jesus? All those ones are they are from unfruitful hearts, those ones. Lord, we thank you for helping us to discover this. Lord, please deliver us from self-satisfaction, from things, from what makes us to feel that we have tried while we are not bearing fruit unto you. Lord, show us mercy in the name of Jesus Christ.
1: Amen.
0: I pray that you release grace upon us, that we'll go from strength to strength, from grace to grace, from fruitfulness to fruitfulness, in the name of Jesus Christ.
1: Amen.
0: And help us that our fruit will abide and abound and be abundant in the name of
1: Amen.
0: Jesus Christ.
1: Amen.
0: And let your name be glorified. Thank
1: Amen.
0: You, Father.
1: Thank you,
0: blessed
1: Lord.
0: Be your holy name.
1: Hallelujah.
0: I pray for everyone that is listening and that will listen hereafter, that none of us will be guilty of all that we have had.
1: Amen.
0: And as we go out this month, this week, towards the end of this month now, I pray, Lord, that your presence will be with us.
1: Amen.
0: that which belongs to us, that which is your plan, your purpose for us this month, will not elude us as this month is going to an end. Lord, fast forward them and let us possess them before we leave this month in